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3: A feud between two Ohio Republican members of Congress boils over.
4: Calling the past 2 years pure hell for his family, Ohio Senator Republican Bernie Moreno on X, issuing a blistering statement targeting his former son-in-law and current U.S. Rep. Max Miller, saying the congressman is unfit for office and should seek professional help. The conflict stems from the high-profile marriage, divorce, and custody battle between Miller and Emily Moreno, who's accused Miller of abuse, something Miller's denied. The congressman also responding on X to his former father-in-law, accusing Moreno of hiding from his own media circus and calling this all political. Miller is up for re-election this fall. Jeff Manasso, Fox News.
3: The House Ethics Committee is recommending the House send your North Carolina Republican Chuck Edwards after it found Edwards engaged in persistent, unprofessional, and inappropriate conduct toward two young female aides in his congressional office. Edwards has denied any of his conduct was intended as sexual or romantic in nature, but the committee said his behavior would leave a reasonable observer to interpret it as such. Canada's second largest airline says a brief strike has ended.
5: Canada's WestJet says it has reached a tentative agreement with flight attendants. WestJet is a major carrier between the U.S. and Canada. It canceled hundreds of flights over the weekend after the flight attendants walked off the job Sunday during the busy vacation season. The Canadian Union of Public Employees represents 4,400 flight attendants at WestJet. Reuters says the dispute was over pay. Flight attendants wanted to be paid from the time they check in until they clock out, not just for when the plane is flying. WestJet did not disclose details of the tentative agreement, which will go to a ratification vote.
3: Fox's Jenny Casola. I'm Lisa Lacerra. This is Fox News.
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6: Orchard Lake Road near Pine Lake Road closed due to an accident involving an overturned semi. Avoid the area. Emergency crews are on the scene. I-96 to Jeffries Express Lanes eastbound after Greenfield Road. An accident cleared from the left lane. Coolidge northbound between Capitol Street and 9 Mile Road closed due to police activity. I'm Peggy Hodge, WJR Traffic and Weather first.
7: Couple of more dry days for us into midweek with Tuesday and Wednesday looking nice. Then our next front pulls in Thursday with some rain showers, some half-inch rains then. 63 downtown tonight, sunshine Tuesday 81, Wednesday sunshine 85. I'm meteorologist Scott Laurie, more at the Weather Channel on 760 WJR, where Michigan comes to talk.
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18: 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Today, we're talking about an important organization in our community, the Detroit Sports Commission, an organization that brings major amateur and some professional sporting events to our city. Marty Dobek is the executive director of the Detroit Sports Commission, and he is my guest today. Welcome.
19: Great to be here, Dave. Thank you for having me.
18: Happy to have you here to talk about the Detroit Sports Commission on this, the 25th year of the Detroit Sports Commission. So let's start with what is the Detroit Sports Commission?
19: Yeah, the Detroit Sports Commission. Well, first off, we're the only organization in the Tri-County region, Macomb, Oakland, and Wayne County, that is driving events to our community to drive visitors and economic impact and ultimately help improve the quality of life of our residents through the hosting of these events. So our mission is really to impact through these events that we bring, you know, a diversity of events, diversity of sports that come to our community, and, you know, really just love our passionate team that we have around the table and helping fulfill that mission on a daily basis.
18: Grassroots events all the way to the highest profile events that there are, the NFL draft, which we hosted in 2024, the 2027 Final Four, which is coming, the next highest profile event out there. These are major feathers in the cap for the Detroit Sports Commission, for the city of Detroit to be in a position to host these events.
19: Yeah, it definitely is. And it's just not the Detroit Sports Commission and Visit Detroit that are you know, leading these efforts. It's multiple stakeholders. Mm-hmm. It's the public and private sector. It's, you know, our board that makes up many leaders in the corporate community and the philanthropic community. With our professional sports franchises. And it is a total team effort when going out and evaluating opportunities for the community and ultimately making our case to bring events. So it's a strategic process that goes into play when we're out there looking at the next string of events that we want to bring to our community and what the economic benefits are. What are the community benefits? You know, how is small business going to benefit? How is youth and our residents going to benefit? So we are really in a moment in time right now for Metro Detroit and the city of Detroit when it comes to hosting major events. We, you know, you mentioned the draft, the Final Four, but also, you know, what's coming in the future and what is currently, you know, in the pipeline as far as the next run of events for Detroit.
18: Well, and yes, you worry about what's on your plate now, but you're constantly working into the future, right? I mean, in terms of securing future events, because the timeline on these is significant.
19: It is. And I mean, just one example, and I think this would give, you know, inform people of just how far we're looking out. So the past 2 years, myself and a colleague, we've visited the NCAA Women's Final Four. The next available Final Four isn't until 2032, but we're being visible and present with the NCAA. We're starting to educate ourselves on the Women's Final Four and the growth of that event because we desire to bring that to Detroit in the future. And, you know, it's probably in a shorter term, but not too far off. You know, we're like 29 and 30 right now. We're looking at events like that. We submitted bids for 2031 for an event. So we have to map out the next 5 to 7 years and be very proactive in that type of approach because it takes a lot of, you know, planning on our end and budgeting, but also buy-in from our community and our key stakeholders. Because we all want to be in it together. And, you know, if we're united in our approach with trying to land those events, it's just better for Detroit and better for the state of Michigan at the end of the day.
18: And there's tremendous competition from other cities for these events as well. So if there's a bid process and you put your best foot forward, your best pitch, if you will, and then you keep your fingers crossed and hope that Detroit is selected.
19: Yeah, definitely. And I think probably our challenge right now is, you know, for lack of a better term, and this is somebody on our board has used this, is it's very difficult for Detroit to win an auction when it comes to, you know, attracting events and securing events because the competitiveness is always going to be there. But also there are mechanisms right now that we are facing against other states that have incentive programs,
20: right,
19: in the form of a large special event fund. Currently, Michigan does not have a large special event fund, but it's something we're really working closely with the legislator on and trying to pass for the future, because, you know, the cost of doing business has risen,
20: right,
19: just due to the competitiveness, and also just certain states like Texas, Florida, and then city Las Vegas that have seen sports tourism as a really important industry, therefore have gotten very competitive with their approach and how they're incentivizing groups. And, you know, our approach with the legislator is we're not looking for a full, underwriting type of approach towards it. It's more of a, you know, contribution towards the future, because we are planning out through the 2030s, right?
20: Right, right, right.
19: And if we know there's maybe a fund in place and an incentive in place that we can include as part of our bid package, it can go a long way and really set Detroit and the state of Michigan up for success. And the approach too with the legislator is, it's not just a city of Detroit thing. It's Traverse City benefits, Grand Rapids benefits, Lansing, Ann Arbor, Kalamazoo, so on and so forth. And that is the type of mechanism that is needed right now, just the current landscape. We're still going to be competitive with trying to attract these events, but it's just getting more intense.
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21: 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Here's Lloyd Jackson.
22: Recovery isn't just about stopping drugs or alcohol. Experts say long-term success often depends on identifying and treating the underlying conditions that led to addiction in the first place.
23: You can detoxify anybody, but if you expect them to stay sober, you've got to fix the problem that led them there in the first place.
22: That's Aaliyah Pasek, a physician assistant and director of addiction medicine at the Rochester Center for Behavioral Medicine in Rochester Hills.
23: Our clinic, the Rochester Center for Behavioral Medicine, offers diagnostic testing, and it is very, very accurate. And we can get a picture of what a person is suffering with, and that guides our medical treatment plan so that we can pick the most correct medications for the patient.
22: So are there medications that address addiction?
23: One of the best drugs on the market currently to fight addiction is Vivitrol, and that's a blocker for both opiates and alcohol. It is a naltrexone compound, which is something that acts as a blocker for both opiates and alcohol, meaning if you use while that's in your system, you won't become intoxicated, and therefore it helps extinguish the craving.
22: If someone listening today recognizes these signs in themselves or a loved one, Pasek explains the first step they should take to getting help.
23: 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You can ask a friend or a family member, and even just do a Google search. Getting really good psychiatric care is the first step to treating your addiction, because you have to understand what brought you there and address that at the source.
22: For more information, call the Rochester Center for Behavioral Medicine in Rochester Hills at 248-608-8800. I'm Lloyd Jackson for WJR Health Watch.
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0: Hi, it's Paul W. Smith. 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
18: All right, so the next big one on the calendar is the 2027 Final Four. Detroit hosted the Final Four once before. The city is different. The event is so much different from 2009 when the Final Four was here. Let's talk about that and how big the Final Four has become.
19: Yeah, we like to say internally, it's not your mother or father's Final Four. The last time we hosted was 18 years ago, 2009 at Ford Field. And a fun fact is that was actually the first ever in the round configuration where they actually put the basketball court at the 50-yard line in the stadium and built seating infrastructure around it. So Detroit, set the tone for the future Final Four in 2009. And, you know, that's how we approach events is we want to be a tone setter and we want to elevate and raise the bar with everything we do. And I know we'll talk about the draft and, you know, we did it with the draft, but I think with the Final Four, you're going to see activity over the course of 4 days, maybe even a little bit into five, with the ancillary programming that comes along with that event outside of the competition of the semifinals on Saturday and the national championship on Monday. They have the March Madness Music Festival. There's a fan fest. There's also a tip-off tailgate and a great experience in an NCAA program that has developed and wasn't here in 2009. Maybe the music festival was a little bit, but it was a smaller form, smaller scale. It took place on the riverfront. But also the community activations that come with the Final Four. They have a great program. It's called The Dribble, where youth will be given the opportunity to dribble from one point of origin in Detroit and end at the Fan Fest, which we're assuming it's going to be the convention center in Huntington Place for the Fan Fest. And that is just a great experience for youth. Thousands of kids will have the opportunity to register through this. And, you know, there'll be more information coming along related to the Dribble, final4detroit.com. But they get a free basketball, they get a free t-shirt, and they get that experience of dribbling from, you know, on the riverfront to maybe the convention center, locations to be determined. But it's super exciting.
4: And this is so important because not everyone is going to have a ticket, you know, or can even afford a ticket, you know, for the games themselves, but all of these other events, right? So important for the community because you can be involved, engaged, in different levels. And however you might love the Fan Fest or the music might appeal to you, kids and the youth and doing the dribble thing. I mean, there's a lot of opportunities.
19: Yeah, and it's simply a registration to enter type of call to action and what the mechanism in place for them to participate in those activities. It will be very difficult, to not have that opportunity, or find ways to get in and access to those programs because there's just plenty of them.
4: Yeah.
19: And, you know, there's also going to be some great legacy pieces that come out of the Final Four, more to come certainly on that end, but really just encourage, you know, fans and residents and, you know, the entire state and our local community to, you know, enjoy this and get involved, and really showcase the passion and pride that we all saw during the NFL draft. And, you know, final4detroit.com is where you'll get all that information, and more is going to be coming here in the next few 9-10 months.
4: Yeah, we'll look forward to that. You mentioned the NFL draft, and we set a record at the time for attendance. Universally acclaimed, the execution was incredible, the success of the draft, what it meant for Detroit and that showcase to the country and really around the world. As you reflect on it, you hit it out of the park. I mean, everybody involved, and there were so many stakeholders, so much cooperation required to pull something off like that, and it happened.
19: Yeah. No, thank you, Dave. And you know, we're very humble by nature at the Sports Commission and Visit Detroit because we're always on to the next thing.
4: Sure.
19: But certainly the NFL draft, we were allowed that moment to really celebrate not only the record attendance, but just how we were very successful in impacting youth and impacting small business. Our Living Legacy program we launched during the NFL draft. And it was really focused on education and literacy and active lifestyles for our youth. Through those efforts, we were able to raise over $1.5 million that went towards those causes. And, you know, we also partnered with City Council with a community grant program. So all 7 districts and the 2 at-large council members were able to nominate nonprofits in their districts that – we're doing work in the literacy space or education space and the youth sports space or active lifestyle space. And, you know, we were able to distribute $225,000 that was spread out amongst the 9 council members in their districts. And, you know, that's what matters with these events is the leave behind. And
4: that'll be part of the Final Four.
19: Certainly, it will be a part of the Final Four. And then, you know, also with the draft, the small businesses that benefited from it, not only if you were a food truck or, you know, a caterer vendor, a decor vendor, a floral vendor, there were opportunities that came along with the NFL, but also adjacent to the NFL with the massive activation that took place in downtown Detroit, even outside the NFL draft footprint. And I think the important thing to remember with this is it was an intentional really approach and strategy that was put into place by so many great people. And you know, it was something when we bid on the draft, we told the NFL, if you select Detroit, we are going to commit $1 million to a legacy program. And we hit 1.5 million. So we went above and beyond. And yeah, we're now flipping that to the Final Four. And, you know, the ball's tipped, right? And we're starting to do that work again. But it's also, we built this Living Legacy program and the small businesses programs to sustain and live on even past the Final Four. And we're convicted in that approach because it's so important that these events leave something behind. Doesn't matter if, you know, it's the Big Ten women's basketball tournament, Sweet 16, Elite Eight, you know, the NFL draft, a WWE event, you name it. You know, this is something when we're working with these decision makers and choosing Detroit, you know, they, a lot of groups say, hey, what's important to you? Yeah. Well, this is important to us. Yeah. And, you know, we're hosting this to impact our hotel community, our hospitality community, which creates and sustains jobs. But it's also, we're doing this for the future generation and also, the residents and businesses that, maybe open a new business or have been a business for 50 plus years in the city. And they can find ways with these events to, this is their platform. And, we want them to take this opportunity and to run with it and to help them in the future.
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3: 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Here's Lloyd Jackson.
4: When someone struggles with addiction, it's easy to focus on the drugs or alcohol. But what if substance abuse is really a symptom of a much deeper issue? Aaliyah Pasek is a physician assistant and director of addiction medicine at the Rochester Center for Behavioral Medicine, who says understanding the root causes of addiction is often the key to lasting recovery.
5: If you have anxiety or depression, getting that moment of calm will really make you feel better. But it's like dumping out a bowl of candy. Once you've eaten it all, it's all gone. And then you need more. And I found that the most common denominator for addiction has been ADHD, attention deficit hyperactivity disorder. And during the process of this disorder, there's not enough dopamine in the prefrontal cortex of the brain. So in essence, if you're not having enough dopamine, you will crave dope.
4: Pasek says recognizing those underlying issues changed the way we approach addiction treatment.
5: I think that if people understand that there was something that they were suffering from in the beginning and that they were simply vulnerable at the time and not take it to heart, it isn't a failure of character. It's not a moral shortcoming. It's an illness, and people are suffering, and people look for the easiest way they can and the quickest way to stop suffering, and that's drugs or alcohol, but that's not sustainable, and that's a very short-term solution.
4: If you or someone you know needs addiction treatment and want more information, call the Rochester Center for Behavioral Medicine in Rochester Hills at 248-608-8800. I'm Lloyd Jackson for WJR Health Watch.
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7: All right, so we've got these major events, but you do a lot of grassroots stuff. You do a lot of other events as well. You know, for 8 years, I ran the D. That was sold out this year, last month. Successful. Yeah. But you've got high school football every year. You've got, the National Wheelchair Games mm-hmm. coming up to Detroit? I mean, again, could be anywhere. It's yeah. happening in our community. All of these things fill up your calendar.
8: Yeah. No, they're significant and they matter. And, you know, one thing too, just going back to the last question and the answer. So the NFL draft, like, we knew it was a success when Pittsburgh, Green Bay, in other cities, Baltimore, Minneapolis, Buffalo, Cincinnati, reached out to us and wanted our opinion yeah. and guidance with them either hosting mm. or guidance during the process. And it just goes to show, like, when Detroit does it, we do it different and we do it in a very elevated manner.
7: Better.
8: Yeah, we do it better. And, you know, it's different in Detroit, yeah. right? And that's something we really hold near and dear. And that's the approach related to these annual events that we host, or the National Veterans Wheelchair Games, and just give a nod to that. And we're bringing this adaptive sport for our veterans that have sacrificed so much
7: right.
8: For our country. And there's 800 veterans that are going to be visiting Detroit along with their support teams, participating in a various amount of competition. A lot of it will be

0: hunting to place, but they'll activate Thunderbolt lanes. They'll activate the riverfront with some fishing, some things on Belle Isle. And it's really their opportunity to come in, and it's their family. It's their reunion, and they're staying competitive, and it's fueling them. And we're heavily recruiting right now volunteers to really help welcome the veterans, but also support the event overall. And you can find more information at DetroitSports.org. And it just, I think it's a great opportunity for those that might be interested in volunteers to, you know, take their time to give back when they gave back so much to us.
1: And volunteering is very important for the organization. I mean, you have a small staff in when you look at it from the big picture standpoint, but volunteers really make the organization hum and make all of these events success.
0: Yeah, they're a part of the team. And it's something when we're hosting, you know, major events, but also even some of the minor events where volunteers are a part of that process and are just, they're champions for us and they're ambassadors. Yeah. And if you're passionate about Detroit or the region and you care about where you work, live, and play, I think volunteering is one of the best ways to give back and be a part of it. And you get a cool experience along with it. Yeah. You know, and we really value our volunteers, and our program has really built in the last couple of years. It's you know, taken a leap, and, you know, really credit to just our team being really, really smart and intentional with how we're revamping and, growing that, because it's so key to the future of events. And we want to create these experiences for our residents overall. And, you know, so volunteers are, you know, always needed for our events, and we really appreciate the plug on that end. And, you know, the events that we have coming up, and I mentioned National Veterans Wheelchair Games, and in August, you know, we have the APP Detroit Open, which is going to be a nice pickleball event that's going to be at Vibe Credit Union Showplace in Novi.
1: Fastest growing sport in the country.
0: It is on a rapid rise.
1: So these are pros, but amateurs get to play in the tournament as well. So pickleball friends, sign up and participate.
0: Definitely, Dave. And it's it was on our sites for a couple years, and we were finally able to get it over the finish line and working with APP and working with Intersport and hosting that event out at Vibe. And just a few weeks after APP Detroit Open, we're hosting the Professional Disc Golf World Championships at Kensington Metro Park. And it's the best of the best disc golf players that are going to be visiting our community and a jewel of Kensington Park and the Metro Park systems overall. And it's going to impact that part of the region there on, you know, the line of Oakland County and then into Livingston County. And that was a collaboration that we worked closely on with the Brighton Howell Convention and Visitors Bureau, and also worked closely with Oakland County because we saw this opportunity in this great park out there, disc golf course, you know, two of them that are just, you know, world renowned, to really take that sport and help get that over the finish line and bringing to our community. So it just goes back to what I said at the beginning of like the diversity of events and the diversity of sports. You know, it's, you know, we love the Final Four, we love the draft, but really, you know, our bread and butter are these type of events that we're going out and pursuing day in and day out. And we also, back in April, we hosted the NXT Pro 16 Puma Circuit, which was the first time basketball, if we, you know, we kind of did some research on this, that basketball took place at Huntington Place since Cobo Arena was active.
1: Home of the Pistons.
0: And it was great to host this 30-court event in Huntington Place, but it also was an opportunity to see about, you know, our basketball segment and how do we grow this smartly and look towards the future. And we're having active conversations for an event next year. And, you know, we also do a ton of volleyball at Huntington Place as well. You know, every February, every late April, early May, two significant 2-day events that come in that bring 700 plus teams, 80 plus courts are down at Huntington yeah. Place. So you kind of get the picture of just how we operate and how we're looking at these events, and you know,
1: and people can attend all of these events as well, like the disc golf. Yeah. I've not seen yeah. disc golf, but I'm interested.
0: Yeah,
1: I'd like to learn more. I'd like to see the best, you know, participate in that sport.
0: Yeah, and right there in Wixom, Discraft, you know, just a great company overall that supports that sport, but does, you know, has a variety of products out there, but they're homegrown and they're a huge supporter of the professional disc golf world championships. And, you know, it just, those little things help too when we're out there telling Detroit's story and sharing, you know, just those local narratives and how they can impact events overall. And it's just all real, and it all matters.
2: 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Here's Lloyd Jackson.
3: Many people battling addiction aren't looking to get high. They're self-medicating, trying to quiet emotional pain, anxiety, depression, and other untreated mental health conditions.
4: Self-medicating is simply where someone finds a substance that gives them immediate relief, but they don't always feel that is sustained, so they have to go back for more. So what happens with opiates especially and alcohol, when it hits the brain sort of gobbles it up and says, give me more, and creates receptor sites for that substance, which are like holes in the brain asking to be filled.
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3: 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I'm Lloyd Jackson for WJR Health Watch.
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1: All right, we've talked about a lot of these events. If you have a wish list for what Detroit maybe either hasn't hosted or hasn't hosted recently that you'd like to attract as well, you know, you got your lists, I'm sure, that you're working on. What would you like to see come here?
0: Big Ten men's basketball tournament. We're hosting the Big Ten women's tournament in 2028. The Big Ten, just given Detroit's proximity within the Big Ten footprint, which actually goes coast to coast now. But right. if you just look at what we have in Little Caesars Arena, we have the arena. Our hotel product is certainly growing. Mm-hmm. You know, we have some great properties that are coming online here. Detroit's ready to host that event. We've been heavily engaged with the Big Ten for many years. Mm-hmm. And, you know, us landing Big Ten women's, you know, we're part of that hosting family now. And we're close to receiving more information for the, it's the 2029 through 2031 cycle. But I think, you know, our residents in the state of Michigan and our U of M and Michigan State alum would love to see that in Detroit. And I think we have a strong case, and, that's one that's been on our wish list for a while. You know, if we're looking at NCAA championships, I think it'd be really great just given the, you know, the volleyball events that I talked about to host the NCAA Division I Women's Volleyball Championship, potentially Little Caesars Arena, potentially even Ford Field. They're hosting the volleyball championship in San Antonio at the Alamo Dome in 2028.
1: Well, and we've seen some incredible growth in that sport and the interest at the collegiate level for women's volleyball. I mean, it's off the charts.
0: Yeah. I mean, look at what they hosted in Lincoln and Nebraska and
1: in
0: the football stadium, 90,000 fans. And, you know, Detroit, we are trendsetters, you know, mentioning the Final Four and the first ever in the round configuration and the basketball with, you know, the brainchild of Mark Hollis and, you know, Michigan State Athletics Department and what they've been able to do. You know, on the aircraft carrier. So I think there's some great opportunities to make a splash in trying to attract the biggest and best events. You know, outside of the draft or the Final Four, you know, those NCAA championships are really meaningful to us. And, you know, they're, you know, from a Frozen Four wrestling championships, you know, the volleyball championships and the men's basketball tournament. It's just, you know, they're great events to host. And, you know, just super excited of, you know, where we are right now and where we're heading and what else is on the horizon.
1: Well, and the NCAA owes us a Frozen Four because of COVID and the fact that, you know, we lost that opportunity because of COVID. So hopefully, you know, they remember that, or you remind them of that as part of this whole bid process, and I'm sure you will.
0: We will, Dave. And you actually look at, you know, I mentioned Little Caesars Arena and just how that has been so important to what the Sports Commission does, but also with the events that we've been able to attract. And, you know, the championships that were awarded to Little Caesars Arena that we worked in partnership with them on, before the arena was even built, there was four championships awarded to the arena with a first and second round games in 2018. We had the Frozen Four in 2020. We were supposed to host the first and second rounds in 2021, but they moved everything to Indianapolis due to we're still coming out of the pandemic.
1: Right.
0: And then 2022, we hosted the NCAA Wrestling Championships. You want that every cycle. I mean, that is that is – You're at the top 1% there, when you're playing in that NCAA championship cycle. And if you land those, I mean, you're just like, you know, okay, let's retire. cause it's not going to get any better than this. But, you know, it's a great partnership we have. We work closely with the team at Little Caesars Arena and our team at Ford Field, our team at Huntington Place, because they're a part of this process too. And, you know, they're the key stakeholders in trying to land these types of events. But Little Caesars Arena is like highly regarded. When it, you know, the Big Ten was very impressed with the venue when, you know, there was a representative here in 2024 when we hosted the Sweet 16 Elite Eight that Purdue went to the Final Four, and they were blown away.
1: Well, that's good for us, and hopefully puts us in good stead for the future as well. Best of luck as you continue to work toward the 2027 Final Four and all the other events. Again, DetroitSports.org for those interested in volunteering to support the efforts of the Detroit Sports Commission with all of these events. Plenty of opportunities to get involved and be supportive, for sure.
0: No, thank you, Dave. Really appreciate it, and thanks for having me on.
1: You're welcome back anytime, and I'm sure there'll be a call for a return visit as well. Marty Dobeck is the Executive Director of the Detroit Sports Commission, joining us today on the Dave Llewellyn Podcast. 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Until next time, stay safe, be kind.
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2: 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Here's Lloyd Jackson.
3: When someone struggles with addiction, it's easy to focus on the drugs or alcohol. But what if substance abuse is really a symptom of a much deeper issue? Aaliyah Pasek is a physician assistant and director of addiction medicine at the Rochester Center for Behavioral Medicine, who says understanding the root causes of addiction is often the key to lasting recovery.
4: If you have anxiety or depression, getting that moment of calm will really make you feel better. But it's like dumping out a bowl of candy. Once you've eaten it all, it's all gone. And then you need more. And I found that the most common denominator for addiction has been ADHD, attention deficit hyperactivity disorder. And during the process of this disorder, there's not enough dopamine in the prefrontal cortex of the brain. So in essence, if you're not having enough dopamine, you will crave dope.
3: Pasek says recognizing those underlying issues changed the way we approach addiction treatment.
4: I think that if people understand that there was something that they were suffering from in the beginning and that they were simply vulnerable at the time and not take it to heart, it isn't a failure of character. It's not a moral shortcoming. It's an illness, and people are suffering, and people look for the easiest way they can and the quickest way to stop suffering, and that's drugs or alcohol, but that's not sustainable, and that's a very short-term solution.
3: If you or someone you know needs addiction treatment and want more information, call the Rochester Center for Behavioral Medicine in Rochester Hills at 248-608-8800. I'm Lloyd Jackson for WJR Health Watch.
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12: Final warning for Iran. I'm Lisa Lacerra, Fox News.
13: I want to give him every last chance before decapitation.
12: President Trump saying he was planning another attack on Iran, but before launching any strikes, he claims several Middle Eastern countries asked him to hold off. The president saying any deal would involve first opening the Strait of Hormuz, then Iran ending its nuclear program, which he admits would take time. Several states suing the Trump administration to keep it from getting the names of Social Security recipients.
14: The 20 states, along with the District of Columbia, sued to keep the Temporary Assistance for Needy Families program from gaining access to personal information. The plaintiffs objected to an agency rule that would allow the program to share details such as immigration status and social security numbers, as well as other personal facts, with other government agencies or even private groups. New York Attorney General Letitia James, in a statement, accused the administration of weaponizing people's personal information, Earlier this year, a judge said the Trump administration could not withhold the agency's funding from Democratic-controlled states.
12: Fox's Grinnell Scott. Hundreds of buildings destroyed and 67,000 people forced to leave their homes as wildfires ripped through Washington state.
8: This is likely, you know, the worst natural disaster in Spokane's history.
12: Governor Bob Ferguson, Washington state, not the only place where fires are raging. A fire sparked by a lightning strike has burned over 530 square miles in Oregon. In central Utah, a fire quadrupled in size over the weekend to nearly 109 square miles. In Europe, a record-breaking hot and dry summer has led to another summer of wildfires in Greece. Wildfires west of Athens jumped containment lines a day after a mid-air collision between two helicopters killed two crew members. In France, firefighters in the Bordeaux region guarded against a potential flare-up inside an area that's still burning. 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
2: WJR traffic and weather first.
27: I-275 northbound after Michigan Avenue, an accident. It's on the left shoulder, a vehicle in the median. Orchard Lake Road closed both directions between Indian Trail Road and Seminary Road. Semi has overturned off the roadway. Emergency crews are on the scene in this area. Coolidge northbound between Capitol Street and 9 Mile Road. Police activity has cleared. The road has reopened. I'm Peggy Hodge, WJR traffic and weather first.
28: Rain's returning to the Thursday forecast, but a couple of more dry days to enjoy here. Low humidity tonight and a low 63 downtown. Some upper 50s northern suburbs. Sunshine Tuesday 81, sunshine Wednesday 85. And some pretty good rains in the forecast for Thursday. Some half-inch rains and 81. I'm meteorologist Scott Laurie. More at the Weather Channel on 760 WJR, where Michigan comes to talk.
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32: He's here. 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

0: Our number, 877-381-3811, 877-381-3811. You know, folks, one of the things I find particularly annoying is the unwillingness of numerous national political figures to talk about the Islamist threat that we face here in our country. And it is significant. And it is growing in one community after another, in one state after another. And it's not just blue states now, it's red states as well. And I only raise this, you know, I don't talk about Buddhists and Hindus or Christians or Jews, that this is occurring, because Islamism, the radical jihadist version of Islamism, is altogether different. You should listen to what they preach. You should listen to what they write. It's not Mark making this stuff up. The evidence is swirling around all of us. And they're building these massive mosques in communities. And these communities are heavily segregated. I call them fortresses. And if you're Christian, God forbid Jewish, but if you're Christian in these communities, and you have a different take on events, you want to show your symbols, and so forth and so on, they're going to beat you to a pulp. Did you see that over the weekend, Mr. Producer? It's all over the internet. Then you have these Islamists from Morocco who pour into this community in Spain. And what are they doing? They pour into this community in Spain. They're brutalizing the people there. They've murdered several people. That's on the internet, too. They've broken into homes. They've broken into businesses. And it's these left-wing governments all over Europe that allows this to occur over and over and over again. I don't believe there's another example in history where so-called representative governments, or any governments for that matter, have destroyed their own culture, their own societies, their own populations in a manner like this. But it's happening here, and it's happening now, and it's happening very quickly, and it is spreading very fast. I had Ron DeSantis on my program Sunday. He was superb. He made a great point. And he made this point without any suggestion from me, without any prodding from me. He said, I tell people that our national security threat, our greatest military threat is communist China. But our greatest cultural threat is Islamism. And he's right. And by the way, he would make a great president. A great president. I feel my man Ted would make a great president, too. I'm not picking presidents right now, but I just thought what he said was very important. And look, he's a governor. He's running, the third most populous state in the nation. There's California. They ran it into the ground. There's Texas. And I have some grave concerns about what's going on there with the Islamists. And then there's Florida. We have some Islamist problems there, too, but not the extent to which you have in Texas. But I will tell you, as a resident of Florida, that this guy's unbelievable. He's just unbelievable. Now, that aside, momentarily at least, when we have officials in our government talking about the communists and the DSA, I think that's very important. The Democratic Socialists of America, the Communists, they're all America haters, they're all Jew haters, they're all Christian haters, and they all, of course, embrace their Islamist comrades. But they don't talk about Islamism. I find that on television, too, these Sunday shows, they don't talk about Islamism. I find it on most cable shows. They don't talk about Islamism. They don't talk about what's going on. Why? Why? Is there some order to ignore it? I talk about everything I want to talk about without any order to ignore anything. But it's very bizarre, and it is a very serious matter. And to not talk about both, because they have congealed, if you will, together. They have fused together, as I've been saying now for quite some time. That is, the Marxists and the Islamists. To not explain it and talk about them hand in glove is to not accurately point out the growing enemy within. And I'm troubled by this a lot. And honestly, I don't know what we're doing about it. I don't know what our ruling class is doing about preventing these Islamists from coming to the country. They're still coming here legally, apparently, since nobody is said to be coming in here illegally. And are we going through to make sure that they're all here legally? Are we going through to make sure that the ones that literally put out videos, or people have videos they put out of them in these mosques and elsewhere, that they have a citizenship here that we cannot withdraw or reverse? Is there some office that's looking into this to try and make sure that we're doing everything humanly possible to put an end to this? Is Congress passing any laws about this? I don't see any. See, we don't need representatives and senators to tell us what we already know. We need them to do something. You see what I mean, Mr. Producer? We already know. They're not podcasters. That would be bad enough. They're not so-called influencers. That would be doubly bad enough. They're not opinion givers, although they give their opinions and that's important. But they're literally lawmakers. Lawmakers. I'm just not seeing enough action in this, and it concerns me a lot. At the local level, these zoning boards, typically they're appointed by the local city council, town council, board of supervisors, whatever you have. And typically developers are on there, or somebody else is on there, or whoever's on there. These boards need to be filled with patriotic Americans, conservatives, who say no, we're not going to do this. And I don't want to hear about freedom of religion. This has nothing to do about freedom of religion. In fact, if you want to make the case, we're defending freedom of religion because there's an intolerance among the Islamists for religious diversity in this society. You know, it's interesting. My wife, Julie, at about a videotape of, well, anyway, it was a videotape of a great rabbi. And I should play it for you, actually, without talking about it, but I'll just hit it quickly. And he said, you look at the three Abrahamic religions, Judaism, then Christianity, then Islam. Judaism and Christianity do not require you to believe in God, pray to God, through their religions. They understand that there are people who worship God through other faiths, and that you can worship God through other faiths, even though there are disagreements among the faiths, obviously. Not Islam. Islam insists, through Muhammad and in the various writings, that the only way that you can pray to God, that's tolerated, the only way that you can worship God is through Islam. I thought, number one, that is brilliant. And number two, that is frightening. It puts a fine point on it, doesn't it? And so Islam is a very, very intolerant and violent faith. Those who haven't gone through the Reformation process and so forth, like our friend Zudi Jasser, but he, more than anyone else, points to it, as do others, and says these are the fundamentalists. These are the people who, they call it political Islam, which it is, but Islam, by its very nature, is political. Christianity is not. Judaism is not. Hinduism is not. Buddhism is not. And so forth and so on. But it is the only of the three Abrahamic faiths, the only one, that says the only way to pray to God, the only way to worship God, the only way to acknowledge God is through Islam. Judaism doesn't say that about Judaism. Christianity doesn't say that about Christianity. In fact, we talk about Judeo-Christian belief systems, don't we? That is the core of the issue right there. That's the core of it. That's the core of it. Rabbi Sacks, who unfortunately passed away a few years back, was basically the chief Orthodox rabbi of Great Britain. He was number one scholar probably in the world among Jews, I would argue, not just Orthodox Jews, but Jews, period. He was a brilliant, brilliant man. I'll be right back.
1: Mark Levin.
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8: Recovery isn't just about stopping drugs or alcohol. Experts say long-term success often depends on identifying and treating the underlying conditions that led to addiction in the first place.
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9: 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And we can get a picture of what a person is suffering with, and that guides our medical treatment plan so that we can pick the most correct medications for the patient.
8: So are there medications that address addiction?
9: 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It is a naltrexone compound, which is something that acts as a blocker for both opiates and alcohol, meaning if you use while that's in your system, you won't become intoxicated, and therefore it helps extinguish the craving.
8: If someone listening today recognizes these signs in themselves or a loved one, Pasek explains the first step they should take toward getting help.
9: vocalize it to your support system. You can ask a friend or a family member, and even just do a Google search. Getting really good psychiatric care is the first step to treating your addiction, because you have to understand what brought you there and address that at the source.
8: For more information, call the Rochester Center for Behavioral Medicine in Rochester Hills at 248-608-8800. I'm Lloyd Jackson for WJR Health Watch.
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0: You know, I used to make fun of Josh Gottheimer, the congressman from northern New Jersey. But I got to give him a little credit here. He's been taking on the communists and the Islamists like few others. And yes, he's Jewish, but he also is not a communist, and he cares about his party. Believe it or not, I care about the Democrat Party. I don't want us having to be concerned every election cycle if we Republicans don't win and the Democrats do win, then we're going to lose our country. I'm old enough to remember when that wasn't the case. The Joe Liebermans of the world. The Scoop Jacksons. Patrick Moynihans. John Kennedys. So many. But that's not the case today. That's not the case at all. And if you stand up and you're a Democrat to this movement, like Fetterman does, and Gottheimer does, and a few others, but not many, you're really putting your career on the line, your political career. You absolutely are. Because these Democrat primaries, they're low turnout events. And so when you have a real hyped up bunch of revolutionaries, whether they be Islamists or communists or both, you know, you're putting your career on the line through these primaries. So here he is on Fox News yesterday. Cut 8. Go.
1: Obviously, I'm a very proud, common sense Democrat, and I don't think DSA members are Democrats. They're socialists, right? And I'm all for them having their own party if they want one. But if they're trying to take over our party, that's unacceptable to me. And their values, their ideas, and are certainly not in line with ours. And they don't support our leadership. They're trying to use the Democratic Party as a vessel for their ideas. And as you heard in some of these conventions, literally they're supporting the Communist Manifesto and Trotsky. They're anti-American. They're anti-cop. They don't believe in borders, and frankly, the good news is there's only about 150,000 of them registered, and there's 45 million Democrats, and so we should make it very clear that they're not Democrats, and they're not welcome in the Democratic Party.
0: And you should, but the problem is your leadership does not. And all I keep hearing is big tent, big tent, big tent, big tent for Trotskyites, big tent for Maoists, big tents for Jew haters, Christian haters, American haters. That's not a big tent. It's a mental institution. It's a big mental institution. And yet here we have, when we return, here we have Joe Manchin, Heather Manchin, I guess that's his daughter. I think it is. But in any event, they're on with Margaret Brennan on Deface the Nation. She's a disgrace. And she's shocked that Manchin won't support a socialist candidate. They're not socialist candidates. They are Marxist candidates. I'll be right back.
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0: 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All right. Let us continue here, Mr. Producer. Let's see. More of her, Malat Kiros. By the way, if she's the same one I'm thinking of, and I get confused because they're all kind of flunkies, I think she's like 29, 30. She is a failed lawyer, something of that sort. That's my recollection. If I'm wrong, so be it. Which one is it? Let's go to 11. Go.
1: Are you a communist?
2: No, I'm not a communist.
1: How do you tackle the criticism that some members of the DSA, including half of the DSA leadership, seem to call themselves communist?
2: Yeah, well, you know, some members of the Democratic Party are proudly proclaiming themselves as capitalists, and it's a big tent, right? But again, at the end of the day, it's up to the voters, right?
0: Okay, first of all, right? What is up to the voters? She's asking you what you stand for, not that it's up to the voters. Yeah, she's a commie. She just doesn't want to say it, folks. That's the bottom line, because she's afraid she'll lose her race. Go ahead.
2: Claimed communist actually wins an election, then it's just noise from the Republican Party. There's no one who's actually winning with that.
1: Why are they using that rhetoric?
2: Because I think the Republican Party, and frankly, the oligarchy that largely stands behind the Republican Party.
0: Ah, they're calling themselves communists, these others, because of the Republican Party and the oligarchy that stands behind the Republican Party. Now, many of you are Republicans, right? Well, what's the oligarchy that stands behind us? Do you even know what the hell they're talking about? Look how they talk about us. We Republicans, we have an oligarchy behind us. Like who? What? What are they talking about? What oligarchy? We don't have a George Soros, do we? No, we don't. An oligarchy behind us. What a fraud, phony, and fool. I'll be right back.
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4: 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Here's Lloyd Jackson.
7: When someone struggles with addiction, it's easy to focus on the drugs or alcohol. But what if substance abuse is really a symptom of a much deeper issue? Aaliyah Pasek is a physician assistant and director of addiction medicine at the Rochester Center for Behavioral Medicine, who says understanding the root causes of addiction is often the key to lasting recovery.
8: If you have anxiety or depression, getting that moment of calm will really make you feel better. But it's like dumping out a bowl of candy. Once you've eaten it all, it's all gone. And then you need more. And I found that the most common denominator for addiction has been ADHD, attention deficit hyperactivity disorder. And during the process of this disorder, there's not enough dopamine in the prefrontal cortex of the brain. So in essence, if you're not having enough dopamine, you will crave dope.
7: Pasek says recognizing those underlying issues changed the way we approach addiction treatment.
8: I think that if people understand that there was something that they were suffering from in the beginning and that they were simply vulnerable at the time and not take it to heart, it isn't a failure of character. It's not a moral shortcoming. It's an illness, and people are suffering, and people look for the easiest way they can and the quickest way to stop suffering, and that's drugs or alcohol, but that's not sustainable, and that's a very short-term solution.
7: If you or someone you know needs addiction treatment and want more information, call the Rochester Center for Behavioral Medicine in Rochester Hills at 248-608-8800. I'm Lloyd Jackson for WJR Health Watch.
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9: They have one more chance. I'm Lisa Lucera, Fox News. President Trump says Iran must come to the table to avoid a massive U.S. attack.
10: President Trump says the U.S. military was prepared to deliver a decapitating attack on Iran over the weekend before he called off strikes to allow for a new round of talks.
11: This is a last chance for them to sign a good document.
10: The president says a deal would be implemented in two phases. First, reopening the Strait of Hormuz, and then negotiating Iran's denuclearization.
11: And that'll take a little while, but we're very strong on it. They cannot have a nuclear weapon.
10: President Trump earlier in the day accused Iran's leaders of being unbelievably duplicitous. Iran has denied direct talks are happening.
9: Fox's Jared Halpern at the White House. 25 states have sued the Trump administration over the latest round of tariffs imposed on U.S. trading partners, calling them a pretext for replacing import taxes the Supreme Court struck down in February. The states argue only Congress can impose tariffs. 70,000 people in and around Spokane, Washington, forced to leave their homes as wildfires rage.
12: Officials announcing that over 700 structures have been destroyed. Here's Spokane County Sheriff John Knowles.
13: The fires that are burning through these neighborhoods, it is almost impossible to stop them under certain conditions.
12: Between the Autumn Lane, Old Trail, and Fairview fires, 8,000 acres have burned with 0% containment.
9: Fox's Sarah Allegre in Spokane. Wildfires also burning in central Utah and eastern Oregon. State health officials in Michigan say two people have died in the Cyclospora outbreak, the first deaths reported related to the parasite. The Michigan Department of Health and Human Services says both people had underlying health conditions that may have been impacted by the illness and dehydration. At least 18,000 have been infected. 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
18: Increasing rain chances for the late week towards Thursday with some half-inch rains in the forecast. Our temperatures tonight down to 63 degrees, some upper 50s north side. Tuesday and Wednesday, sunshine, low to mid-80s, that time lows in the 60s. I'm meteorologist Scott Laurie, more at the Weather Channel on 760 WJR, where Michigan comes to talk.
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4: 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Here's Lloyd Jackson.
7: When someone struggles with addiction, it's easy to focus on the drugs or alcohol. But what if substance abuse is really a symptom of a much deeper issue? Aaliyah Pasek is a physician assistant and director of addiction medicine at the Rochester Center for Behavioral Medicine, who says understanding the root causes of addiction is often the key to lasting recovery.
8: If you have anxiety or depression, getting that moment of calm will really make you feel better. But it's like dumping out a bowl of candy. Once you've eaten it all, it's all gone. And then you need more. And I found that the most common denominator for addiction has been ADHD, attention deficit hyperactivity disorder. And during the process of this disorder, there's not enough dopamine in the prefrontal cortex of the brain. So in essence, if you're not having enough dopamine, you will crave dope.
7: Pasek says recognizing those underlying issues changed the way we approach addiction treatment.
8: I think that if people understand that there was something that they were suffering from in the beginning and that they were simply vulnerable at the time and not take it to heart, it isn't a failure of character. It's not a moral shortcoming. It's an illness, and people are suffering, and people look for the easiest way they can and the quickest way to stop suffering, and that's drugs or alcohol, but that's not sustainable, and that's a very short-term solution.
7: If you or someone you know needs addiction treatment and want more information, call the Rochester Center for Behavioral Medicine in Rochester Hills at 248-608-8800. I'm Lloyd Jackson for WJR Health Watch.
20: He's here. 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
0: All right, I want to continue going through this because there was a lot of it over the weekend, and then we'll move on. And then we will move on. Because there's a lot to move on to. We have here the president in the Oval Office talking about the communists, not the Islamists, mind you, just the communists. Cut four, go.
21: We want to get rid of the U.S. Senate. I don't like a lot of Senate, just to be honest with you. I don't want to get rid of the Senate. We want to get rid of the Supreme Court. They want to put now 21 or 23 people, that's the real, on the Supreme Court, or get rid of it. They want to get rid of the presidency. They want to have an appointed executive running. That's a communist thing, you know? That's a communist thing. These are sick people. And, you know, I said it the other day, and it maybe doesn't sound that important. But when a country goes bad, like look at the blue cities, what do they have in common aside from massive crime? Much more crime. The Republicans have very little crime. But what do the blue cities have in mind? And also, you can say this with nations when they go bad. The blue cities have something in common, crime, high crime, vicious, violent crime. But what do they have in common? They're all dirty. They're filthy, dirty.
0: Mm-hmm. Cut five, go.
1: You said that if Democrats get back into power, what is happening in Spain awaits America. What should voters in other countries with elections coming up soon take away from what's going on with Spain?
21: You have to be very careful with the whole socialist thing. I think in many cases it's much more than socialist. They skipped socialism. They went directly to communism. But when I saw what happened in Spain, I said, you know, we had a version of that. You could say much worse. We allowed 25 million people under Joe Biden, the Democrats. We had open borders, and countries all over the world, almost all of them, sent people that they don't want into our country. And we've gotten a lot of them out, and we're getting more, including murders. And I always say 11,888, that was the number of murders. Many of them committed more than one murder. And we're going to be just like that if you put these lunatics in that I see running for office.
0: Mm-hmm. Bernie Sanders on Meet the Depressed. Now, I want you to understand. So Bernie Sanders is on Meet the Depressed, right? Ayanna Pressley, that nut job from Boston, she was on MS Now. This Malat Kiros was on PBS on Firing Line. I'm just going through how this works. So all these people are promoted, and there's more, and there's more. And it's, they're turning these people into rock stars. Here's Bernie Sanders on Meet the Depressed with his usual BS. Cut 15, go.
2: But I'm mostly confident that the American people know that our country today is moving in a very, very bad direction. At a time when we have more income and wealth inequality than we've ever had.
0: We don't have more income and wealth inequality. Absolutely not. And the top 10% of income earners are paying 80% of the income taxes. Where you have a lot of inequality is in the blue states versus the red states, where the tax rates are much higher, sales taxes are much higher, and the quality of living is much lower. And there's nothing the federal government can do about that. There's nothing the private sector can do about that. But even if this economy were blowing up in growth and so on, it's doing quite well, actually, when you look at the numbers, Bernie Sanders would be attacking it. He'd be attacking wealth. He'd be attacking the wealthy. He'd be attacking, you know, capitalism. Understand something. The guy's been a communist. He's actually been a Stalinist since he was a teenager. And so our economy has had different levels of growth, different levels of recession. In other words, it's a vibrant economy, and sometimes it's hot and sometimes it's not. But his ideology has never changed. It doesn't change. He was saying the same things during Reagan when we had massive economic growth. Same things. He says the same things no matter what, no matter who's president, no matter what the economy is doing. That it's horrible, that the oligarchs are out there, that the middle class is suffering. And people can buy into this. And let me tell you why. Even though many of you are earning more than you've ever earned, or you're doing quite well, you're comfortable at least, right? You have a home, you have a family, you're taking care of them, and you're proud of what you do. But everybody has problems in their life. Everybody. Could be a family member, could be something at work, something in your business. It could be something that creates a hiccup economically for you, or you're having a tough few months, something like that's happening. It's the nature of living. It's the nature of humanity. This is what they try to exploit. The imperfect life. The imperfect life. They don't compare the American economy to Britain, to France, anywhere in Europe, anywhere in the third world. They don't compare capitalism to actual communist regimes and even socialists. No. They just tell you that this country is rotten, that the oligarchs are in charge, that there's income disparities like we can't believe, and so forth and so on. We've talked about this before. Even if there are income disparities, what does it have to do with you? Absolutely nothing. If you have a good job, you're earning good wages, you put food on the table, you're taking care of your family, you got a wonderful family, you're living a decent life, maybe you can take a trip here and there, and just you're living better than most human beings have ever lived on the face of the earth. But Bernie wants you to know that you could be millionaires or you could be doing better but for this guy, but for that guy. Now, this is the nature of communism. Excuse me. And just understand, in communist regimes, as I said earlier, you have nothing. You don't own anything. You work for the state. And the state will determine what you get and what you don't get. And when you look at Mondami with these government grocery stores, that's what you get. Government grocery stores. And the problem is, as I've said before, not affordability, but availability. The only reason he's able to have government grocery stores is because of the taxpayer, you in the middle class in New York paying your taxes. And using the private sector to create the food, to transport the food, and to put the food on the shelves. All he's involved in is subsidizing it. That's it. You got a city, 8-9 million people in the city, 20 million in the metropolitan area, give or take. And he's opening, what, 70 stores? I've said before, I think I wrote it in Liberty and Tyranny, if the government were in charge of feeding us, we'd all starve to death. And that's true. And that's true. And so America's not moving into a bad place, except for people like Bernie Sanders who are dragging us into this place. Go ahead.
2: Of America. What's going on now makes the Gilded Age of Rockefeller look like a egalitarian utopia.
0: Okay, so he comes into this program, he sits with his staff, they come up with the Gilded Age of Rockefeller like an egalitarian utopia. Okay. Is that clever? Isn't that stupid? Isn't that really stupid? Now, what did Rockefeller do? Does anybody know what Rockefeller did? He did more to create the modern industrial society than any other person. And there were many of them. They call them robber barons, but they're not robber barons. They were massive capitalists. And if they hadn't amassed the capital, you know, they call them monopolies. Well, there was no massive oil industry with pipelines and refineries until Rockefeller created it. So they, and look at that. He had a monopoly. He created that aspect of the industry. Just like Carnegie created, really, the steel industry. There were others, but he was the one that really created it. Just like Ford really created the automobile industry. It's not that they created monopolies. They had to have a massive concentration of capital to create these industries. There was no government subsidy. These weren't government ideas. And you wouldn't have had fair wages and all the rest of it if you didn't have these industries and if you didn't have a concentration of wealth that created them. The railroad industry, you needed a concentration of wealth. The government has a concentration of wealth. What the hell does it do with it? Every year they have concentration of wealth. Massive. More than any collection of businesses. More than any collection of industries. And they blow $250 billion a year and nobody even gives it a second thought. So this Gilded Age of Rockefeller. This jackass flies in private planes. Private planes are first class. Private planes are first class. He's not an oligarch. No, no. The Gilded Age. He talks about a Rockefeller. You know what the Gilded Age of Rockefeller, their words, not mine, but you know what they created? The biggest working class, the biggest middle class humanity has ever known. Ask yourselves, the Communist Revolution, according to Marx and Engels, according to your Communist Manifesto, and they wrote much more than that, but people use that, says that the labor, the workers, will rise up and overthrow the government. But they didn't. They didn't. During the Second Industrial Revolution, there was an earlier one, but during the Second Industrial Revolution, they didn't rise up and overthrow the government. They were earning more than they ever earned in their lives, and they had access to more than they ever had in their lives. It wasn't all the situation where everybody's working in steel mills, you know, and dying from this and sweating from that and so forth and so on. There were other businesses. There were other industries. The economy was just booming. Booming after the Civil War. Booming during the Civil War, but after the Civil War. And so much of what we have today comes out of that total environment. Marx was proven wrong. There was no proletariat bottom-up revolution. There was a massive middle class like the world had never seen before in the United States of America. Now, we fought over wages and benefits and stuff like that, but we had the ability to fight over wages and benefits because of the wealth that had been created, and not just for the oligarchs, but across the board. Across the board. And the improvement on your life. People no longer had to wash their clothes in the river. People no longer had to salt their food in order to keep it not even fresh, in order to keep it from even stinking and getting rancid. And I can go on and on and on. We just don't, you know, we don't even teach capitalism in our schools anymore, Mr. Producer. Forget about economics. We ought to be teaching capitalism. Capitalism. All we're taught is communism and socialism and thisism, and that, but we're not taught capitalism. How many of you have kids that go to school, whether it's elementary school, middle school, or high school, who are taught capitalism? I'll bet none of you. It's got to be very few schools and school districts that teach capitalism. Instead, they hear the carnival barkers, like the Bernie Sanders and his ilk and the rest of them, going on and on about the Gilded Age. Rockefeller looks like an egalitarian utopia. Hey, that's clever, Bernie. That's clever. I'll be right back.
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23: Recovery isn't just about stopping drugs or alcohol. 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
23: So are there medications that address addiction?
8: 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It is a naltrexone compound, which is something that acts as a blocker for both opiates and alcohol, meaning if you use while that's in your system, you won't become intoxicated, and therefore it helps extinguish the craving.
23: If someone listening today recognizes these signs in themselves or a loved one, Pasek explains the first step they should take toward getting help.
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23: For more information, call the Rochester Center for Behavioral Medicine in Rochester Hills at 248-608-8800. I'm Lloyd Jackson for WJR Health Watch.
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0: I notice there aren't many books on the great inventions of socialism. As a matter of fact, I just Googled it. I don't know that there's any books on the great inventions of socialism. Because socialism is not about creation, inventions, production. It's about what you do with wealth that's created. It doesn't create wealth. So if we had to rely simply on economic socialism, she talks about labor unions. Well, what would you need labor unions for if you're not producing wealth? You wouldn't have any Social Security programs. You wouldn't have any Medicare programs. What would you have? Who would pay the taxes? Hassan Piker, this is a guy that looks like he's constantly constipated, especially in his mouse suit, which really befits him, as would a Nazi uniform for that matter. And he's asked about Hamas's domestic policies on CNN on Friday. Now, first of all, why are they platforming this guy on Friday? You know, ladies and gentlemen, I'm not talking about me. I have enough TV time and radio time, but, you know, I'm not asked to go on these shows. If they did, I'd have to say no anyway because I'm exclusive to Fox, but that's not my point. They keep pushing this guy out there. Now, you might say, well, Mark, why are you talking about him? Why? Because I am disassembling him. That's why. I'm unraveling this lowlife pig. That's why. Let's go to 19, Mr. Producer. Cut 19. Go.
1: If you say you're voting for Hamas, you're voting for limited rights for women. You're voting for homophobia.
2: But I mean, like, this is...
0: Look how he lays. Like, he's such a sinister, evil little bastard. Go ahead.
1: Voting for Hamas.
3: It's not an endorsement of their domestic policies, but I don't think anyone actually cares about their domestic policies.
0: There you go. There you go. Just dismiss it. The fact that they torture Palestinians, murder Palestinians, the fact that they force little girls into having sex, little boys too, by the way, the fact that they brutalize Palestinians, the fact that they do the same, obviously, to Jews. I'm not worried about their domestic policy. Where are all the women's groups? You know, it always amazes me, and I ask you this, what, every few weeks, folks? Where are these groups? What happened to them? What happened to them? You've got Islamists brutalizing their wives, their multiple wives. You've got them marrying six-year-olds and brutalizing them. You have them raping people and torturing them and doing all kinds of horrendous things. You don't hear a damn thing from these women's groups in this country. Where are the human rights groups? You don't hear from them either. You don't hear them taking on the Islamists. And so you have this guy, Hassan Piker. It's on Puker. I'm not really worried about that. Nobody's really thinking about that. Don't you get it? Nobody's thinking about it. Maybe they can tell us. Give us a list of 20 of the greatest women. The greatest women leaders in Islam. Where are they, Mr. Producer? Maybe that's another non-existent book. Go ahead.
3: Don't. Every Palestinian, at the end of the day, regardless of their disagreements with Hamas, will always say that Israel is still, the Israeli occupation is the greatest problem.
0: There is no Israeli occupation. And there never has been, and there never will be. And you see, Donny O'Sullivan over at CNN doesn't have the brains, the knowledge, or the guts to push back on anything. Anything. I'll be right back.
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9: Many people battling addiction aren't looking to get high. They're self-medicating, trying to quiet emotional pain, anxiety, depression, and other untreated mental health conditions.
10: Self-medicating is simply where someone finds a substance that gives them immediate relief, but they don't always feel that that is sustained, so they have to go back for more. 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
9: 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I'm Lloyd Jackson for WJR Health Watch.
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0: Hello, America. How you be? Though the headlines may change, the threats facing Israel remain. While much of the world has moved on to the next story, Israeli families continue living with the reality of terrorism, uncertainty, and recovery. 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That's L-E-V-I-N for thefellowship.org. Ladies and gentlemen, I have a question for you. I do. I think it's a very important question, as a matter of fact. Whatever happened to the women's groups? I think that's a fair question, Mr. Producer. Whatever happened to the women's rights groups? Seems with the rise of Islam and the abuse of women and little girls, they've all but disappeared. No marches, no press conferences, no congressional testimony, no bra burning. Where are they? Just when you need them, they're not around. Have you heard anything from them, Mr. Producer? Silence, right? And these groups aren't known for being silent. Oh, yes, I remember some of them. Bella Azbug, or whatever the hell her name was. People like that. Not anymore. So the women's groups, I guess they've gone underground. Yes. Yes, it seems with the rise of Islamists and so forth. I'd love to see that sort of debate. I'd love to see it. I don't see it anymore. Have they all become Republicans, I wonder? Do you think they're all Republicans, America? No, I doubt it. No. I doubt it. But I think it's a fair question. I really do. I think it's a very fair question. Because I don't know where they are. We never hear from them anymore. Maybe they're around attacking Republicans. I don't know. I don't think they're anywhere. I just don't. Yes. Now, James Carville says, I'm not going to be a member of a party that will have himself as a member. It's an old Marx line. Not Karl Marx, the Marx brothers. But I get what he means. Cut 17, go.
1: I am not going to be in the same party with Hassan Piker. I can tell you that right now. If he becomes a force in a Democratic Party, I'm out of here. I have no intention of ever being in the same political party with that guy. Mm-hmm. Now, I think that a majority, overwhelming majority of Democrats agree with me. But this idea that we're going to seize the means of production and this, just go look at the DSA platform. You don't have to look any further than that. And, you know, Jackie, it may be that the two-party system is just going to be under tremendous stress here in the coming months. I mean, you see it in with Tucker and Marjorie Taylor Greene and on the Republican side. You see it going on right now. And I can't sit here and tell you for certain how this is going to turn out. But the one thing I can tell you for certain, Hassan Piker and James Carville are not going to be in the same political party. One of us is going to leave. It might even be me.
0: And I'm sure the communists in that party are saying, yeah, it ought to be you. Have you ever sympathized with that guy in your life? Have you ever sympathized with that guy in your life? No, of course not. It's a freak, fraud, and a phony. But nonetheless, he's not an Islamist communist, right? You'll take a James Carville over an Islamist communist any day of the week. Certainly I would. Mondami's asked, do you have any regrets about, you know, this Peter Thiel attacks rollout? That's just a fancy name for we're going to tax people who have second homes in New York. We're going to really whack them. Now, think about this as a logical matter. You don't have to be an economist with a PhD. If you have a second home in New York City and you're going to be whacked, what are you going to do with the second home, Mr. Producer? You're going to get rid of it if the bottom hasn't already fallen out. Now, if the bottom has fallen out of all these second homes, that reduces the amount of what? Real estate. That is, property tax. How stupid do you have to be a Marxist Islamist? Really? Very apparently. We'll be right back.
2: I'm Kevin Dietz, coming up.
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3: 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Here's Lloyd Jackson.
5: When someone struggles with addiction, it's easy to focus on the drugs or alcohol. But what if substance abuse is really a symptom of a much deeper issue? Aaliyah Pasek is a physician assistant and director of addiction medicine at the Rochester Center for Behavioral Medicine, who says understanding the root causes of addiction is often the key to lasting recovery.
6: If you have anxiety or depression, getting that moment of calm will really make you feel better. But it's like dumping out a bowl of candy. Once you've eaten it all, it's all gone. And then you need more. And I found that the most common denominator for addiction has been ADHD, attention deficit hyperactivity disorder. And during the process of this disorder, there's not enough dopamine in the prefrontal cortex of the brain. So in essence, if you're not having enough dopamine, you will crave dope.
5: Pasek says recognizing those underlying issues changed the way we approach addiction treatment.
6: I think that if people understand that there was something that they were suffering from in the beginning and that they were simply vulnerable at the time and not take it to heart, it isn't a failure of character. It's not a moral shortcoming. It's an illness, and people are suffering, and people look for the easiest way they can and the quickest way to stop suffering, and that's drugs or alcohol, but that's not sustainable, and that's a very short-term solution.
5: If you or someone you know needs addiction treatment and want more information, call the Rochester Center for Behavioral Medicine in Rochester Hills at 248-608-8800. I'm Lloyd Jackson for WJR Health Watch.
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7: Pulled back one last time. I'm Lisa Lacera, Fox News. President Trump says he's giving Iran one last chance to come to the bargaining table to avoid what he's calling a massive attack by the U.S.
8: President Trump says U.S. forces were ready to launch another wave of airstrikes on Iran over the weekend.
9: We're going to hit them very hard yesterday. Very, very hard. Harder than any attack, I think I can say, General, from a point of knowledge, any attack since World War II.
8: President Trump says the blockade of Iranian ports will remain and will not be lifted until there's a deal or, quote, total surrender.
7: Fox's Lucas Tomlinson at the White House. The president says any deal would first call for reopening the Strait of Hormuz and then Iran getting rid of its nuclear weapons. Senate Democratic leader Chuck Schumer blasting Republicans over the nomination of Todd Blanche as the next attorney general. This morning, the two holdouts, Tom Tillis of North Carolina and John Cornyn of Texas, said they would vote in favor of Blanche after he agreed to terminate plans to create a fund to compensate allies of President Trump.
10: Instead of seeing Todd Blanche's so-called deal for the sham that it is, Senate Republicans are once again taking Trump's personal attorney at his word. All Blanche's deal does is accept the reality that Trump's MAGA slush fund is never getting through the courts.
7: The fund came about after the president's settlement with the IRS, which also gives him and his family immunity from audits. The Senate Judiciary Committee expected to vote on Blanche's confirmation tomorrow. A judge has ruled the state of New York can't ban federal agents from wearing face coverings or require they wear visible identification. The ruling comes after a federal judge earlier this year blocked a similar law in California. 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
13: A couple of more dry days for us into midweek with Tuesday and Wednesday looking nice. Then our next front pulls in Thursday with some rain showers, some half-inch rains then. 63 downtown tonight, sunshine Tuesday 81, Wednesday sunshine 85. I'm meteorologist Scott Laurie, more at the Weather Channel on 760 WJR, where Michigan comes to talk.
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3: 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Here's Lloyd Jackson.
5: When someone struggles with addiction, it's easy to focus on the drugs or alcohol. But what if substance abuse is really a symptom of a much deeper issue? Aaliyah Pasek is a physician assistant and director of addiction medicine at the Rochester Center for Behavioral Medicine, who says understanding the root causes of addiction is often the key to lasting recovery.
6: If you have anxiety or depression, getting that moment of calm will really make you feel better. But it's like dumping out a bowl of candy. Once you've eaten it all, it's all gone. And then you need more. And I found that the most common denominator for addiction has been ADHD, attention deficit hyperactivity disorder. And during the process of this disorder, there's not enough dopamine in the prefrontal cortex of the brain. So in essence, if you're not having enough dopamine, you will crave dope.
5: Pasek says recognizing those underlying issues changed the way we approach addiction treatment.
6: I think that if people understand that there was something that they were suffering from in the beginning and that they were simply vulnerable at the time and not take it to heart, it isn't a failure of character. It's not a moral shortcoming. It's an illness, and people are suffering, and people look for the easiest way they can and the quickest way to stop suffering, and that's drugs or alcohol, but that's not sustainable, and that's a very short-term solution.
5: If you or someone you know needs addiction treatment and want more information, call the Rochester Center for Behavioral Medicine in Rochester Hills at 248-608-8800. I'm Lloyd Jackson for WJR Health Watch.
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0: Hello, America. 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Our number, hello, 877-381-3811. 877-381-3811. And a lot of you are very frustrated. You're frustrated with how the war is being managed against Iran. Nothing personal with the president. You're just telling me that the start, stop, the threats, the back off the threats, they really want peace, they really don't. And you're getting exhausted from this. And you're not alone. You're not alone at all. The president's in the Oval Office today. Cut one on this issue of Iran. Go.
18: Mr. President, this is at least the fifth time you turned off airstrikes against Iran since April to negotiate. What is your message to the American people who are wondering what has changed this time? Why should it be anything?
9: Well, you don't know. I don't know. I think we're going to maybe get something, but I want to give them every last chance before decapitation. Very tough to do what we have planned, still planned. We'll see what happens. But it's a very, very tough thing to do. I think I'm very proud of the fact that I'll give people a chance. This is a big move. To do an attack that big on a country, I'd rather not do it. Now, we've
0: and
9: already...
0: here's the thing, and I say this with all due respect. You go to war, you want to get it over with as fast as you can for a lot of reasons. And also, they're still executing people over there. Young people. This is a very evil regime. The president has said it himself. There's really no redeeming value whatsoever in this regime. And they're not going to honor any agreement. They're not. And we all know it. Every single one of us. So unfortunately, not due to anything the president does, but due to what they do, they have to be eliminated. Obviously, it's due to what the president does, but what I mean by that, it's caused by them, not the president. Go ahead.
9: Lots of large attacks, but they were normal large. Hopefully, they'll come to their senses, because what happened, you know, cannot have a nuclear weapon, but hopefully they'll come to their senses. So they called me. And they said, please don't attack. We'll make a deal. That's the real truth. And everyone knows it. And who wouldn't call? And they found out.
0: But today they denied having any direct communication, that they are, any talks they're having is through the country of Oman. And the president put out a statement attacking that today, too. So they're up to their games. They're going to keep doing this. But here's cut two. Go.
9: And we're talking at the request of Iran, backed by Saudi Arabia.
0: Well, this is a very interesting point to me. And I posted about this several days ago, and now others are posting it. They think they're smart. They just look at what I write, and then they rewrite it. It's okay. I understand the Internet. It's like radio and TV. But nonetheless... So Saudi Arabia, Qatar, and other Arab countries contact the president, as he's pointed out, and tell him they really don't want him to go forward. Go ahead. Listen to this.
9: UAE and backed by Qatar in particular, but others also. Many countries called. The leaders of many are friendly with a lot of them, almost all of them, one way or the other, and they all... wanted to give this a last chance.
0: So just to be clear, see, it's not the Israelis controlling the president. These Arab countries are not controlling the president either. But you would think the woke right neo-fascists and isolationists who keep saying Israel controls the president, maybe one of them would say, Saudi Arabia or Qatar. Well, they wouldn't say Qatar. You know, they're all close to Qatar. But you get the point. The off again is usually the Arab countries, right? Or the Muslim countries like Turkey and Pakistan, who are telling urging the president not to act. And he's saying, look, one of the reasons I didn't act is because they suggested to me that I shouldn't, give him another chance and so forth and so on. Okay. But where are the voices that keep accusing Israel of controlling the president? Where are they? Where are these bastards? Go ahead.
9: This is not something that, if it doesn't happen, this is a last chance for them to sign a good document.
0: Mm-hmm. All right, well, time will tell. And from my perspective, it's, please arm the Iranian people. It's getting late. It's getting too late. Arm the Iranian people. Give them the support they need. Give them the air cover they need. Give them the locations of the enemy and so forth with our satellites. Give them what they need. In fact, there's an article, if I can find it soon enough here. Let me see if I can, Mr. Producer. Hold on 1 second, America. There's an article in the New York Post. Let's see. Give me a second. I will find it if I have it. Right here. Right here. Iranian revolution can happen any day now as protest leaders try to arm. They're trying to arm. They're begging for arms. The streets of Iran are near a breaking point over public executions, economic collapse, and a war that's been raging on for more than 5 months, anti-regime figures in Tehran told the New York Post. A revolution can happen any day now. People want revenge, and I've told you they do, a protest leader said, referring to the regime's brutal January crackdown that killed 52,000 people, and they're executing every single day. An independent journalist active in the Iranian underground said the preparations are already being made for the next uprising, and that activists from all walks of life are determined to make a final decisive blow against the regime. Both Iranians spoke with the Post through a translator by cell phone after signing on to a VPN. We're studying the protests from January, determining what tactics worked and which didn't. We're analyzing maps to determine the safest, most dangerous areas to congregate. He claimed that the Iranian resistance has hidden crude weaponry and tools throughout the country, bricks, rocks, wooden clubs, chairs and tires used to block roads, waiting for the day that the people once again take to the street. Will we not arm these people and help them? Will we not arm these people and help them? They want to fight. They want to defend themselves. They want to overthrow this government. What's the problem? I don't understand it. I really don't understand it. Small groups are working clandestinely to procure firearms to distribute to demonstrators, utilizing guns stored in certain private homes and smuggled from abroad. You know, we're talking about very few. The protest leader claimed they didn't specify who would be providing these weapons. There's clearly not enough. There's clearly not what they need. If we give them what they need, they will overthrow this government. When we went out in January, we were like lambs to the slaughter. The Baazij forces were using firepower that you couldn't believe. The streets were like a graveyard, corpses everywhere. The streets ran red with blood, she said. Ran red with blood, unable to contain her rage and grief. She warned regime forces, next time we come out, we're coming out armed. Well, they're not going to come out armed if we don't arm them. Now let's arm them! Everyone has lost somebody, the protest leader said. Also, keeping a revolution at bay are foreign mercenaries. Yeah, they're bringing in these foreign terrorists. The Islamic Revolutionary Guard Corps is brought in from countries like Iraq, Afghanistan, and Pakistan. They pull people out of their cars when they're driving and search them and search their vehicles. They gallivant around our country as if they're the locals and we're the foreign invaders instead of defending our skies. The regime has decided to go to war with its own citizens. They fear the people of Iran more than the United States, more than Israel, more than anybody else. They fear those people. They need to be armed. Arm them. Arm them. I'll be right back.
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3: 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Here's Lloyd Jackson.
5: When someone struggles with addiction, it's easy to focus on the drugs or alcohol. But what if substance abuse is really a symptom of a much deeper issue? Aaliyah Pasek is a physician assistant and director of addiction medicine at the Rochester Center for Behavioral Medicine, who says understanding the root causes of addiction is often the key to lasting recovery.
6: If you have anxiety or depression, getting that moment of calm will really make you feel better. But it's like dumping out a bowl of candy. Once you've eaten it all, it's all gone. And then you need more. And I found that the most common denominator for addiction has been ADHD, attention deficit hyperactivity disorder. And during the process of this disorder, there's not enough dopamine in the prefrontal cortex of the brain. So in essence, if you're not having enough dopamine, you will crave dope.
5: Pasek says recognizing those underlying issues changed the way we approach addiction treatment.
6: I think that if people understand that there was something that they were suffering from in the beginning and that they were simply vulnerable at the time and not take it to heart, it isn't a failure of character. It's not a moral shortcoming. It's an illness, and people are suffering, and people look for the easiest way they can and the quickest way to stop suffering, and that's drugs or alcohol, but that's not sustainable, and that's a very short-term solution.
5: If you or someone you know needs addiction treatment and want more information, call the Rochester Center for Behavioral Medicine in Rochester Hills at 248-608-8800. I'm Lloyd Jackson for WJR Health Watch.
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0: America, we have our friend Byron Donalds. Hasn't been with us for a while, but that's my fault. I haven't had a lot of guests lately. And very busy running around Florida. Byron Donalds, what's going on and how's it going?
1: Doing great, my friend. We are 15 days to Election Day here in Florida. And we're leading big in the polls, Mark. Really excited. But we're going to choose a Republican nominee in Florida on August 18th. Everybody, make sure you get out and vote. And we go on from there to make sure we keep Florida red this November.
0: You know, this guy Jolly, the Democrat, I know who he is. He was a Republican. He was a lousy Republican. He worked on Capitol Hill for years. Then he hates Trump. He turns on the party. He's all over MSLSD. Now he's running as a Democrat. Does he have competition in his primary?
1: A little bit, but not too much. The main opposition had to step out of the race because he had a cancer screening, and so he decided to take care of his health. And so he's kind of had a free run. But, Mark, you're right. This guy, Jolly, a career insider in D.C., career staffer, gets to Congress, loses to Charlie Crist, of all people, and then he just decides to become an independent and trash the president. Mark, this guy trashed Ron DeSantis for Ron DeSantis' handling of COVID-19, was trashing him about it. This is a guy who supported Fauci in the lockdowns. It's a guy who still supports trans and kids. He still supports that mess. So this is a guy who cannot lead Florida. He doesn't have the judgment to lead Florida and all the great things we've done in our state.
0: What kind of money are these guys raising?
1: He's raising some, but, you know, the biggest thing now, Mark, is to make sure that Republicans show up in not just in August, right, but in November, because these Democrat billionaires, they're just kind of sitting on the outside and just watching to see if the race is close. And if they feel it's close, they're going to invest tens of millions of dollars into Jolly because he's a Trojan horse. They just look at him as a way for Democrats to get power, and how it works, especially in Florida, our governorship is very powerful. So even though it's very likely we'll still have Republican control of the legislature, you get a Democrat in the governor's mansion, that person can wield power through the agencies and through appointments, unwind everything that Ron DeSantis has done the last 8 years.
0: Now, one of the guys you're running against, I won't even mention his name, is a complete nut job. Well, I am going to mention it. Fishman, I think his name is. I saw a couple of his signs around my house. This guy is a complete nut job. He doesn't have a shot, does he?
1: No, he doesn't. He's a nuisance and an annoyance. But at the end of the day, you take everybody seriously. So our campaign has been focused on the people of Florida and focused on preserving and defending the Florida dream, Mark. This is why we're the number one state in America, and we're not looking back. We have people who've come from New York, from New Jersey, from the Midwest, from Virginia, Mark, because they were escaping the insanity of Democrat
0: about me?
1: Control. No, not you, Mark. I would
0: you
1: never do that
0: be.
1: To you. I would never do that to you.
0: They're killing this state. They're killing Virginia. Just destroying it. But anyway, go ahead. I'm sorry.
1: But no, that's what's happening. So people have chosen Florida for a reason, because we're a common sense conservative state. And so the mission is clear. It's preserving the Florida dream. It's defending that dream. But then also tackling the affordability issues that are impacting Florida like every other state. So we're going to reform insurance. The voters are going to decide on property taxes this November. That's in their hands. But we're also going to deal with the issues of making sure government is efficient, even more efficient than it has been in the past in Florida, getting it out of the way of people so they can continue to build that Florida dream for themselves. And we want our young kids to be able to hit the ground running when they graduate high school, Mark, with apprenticeships and internships. This is the way you build a sound society with pure economic policy, limited government, getting out of people's way, and law and order will always be the standard in our state.
0: And you represent a district that is fairly wealthy, and I just want people to know this, significantly white, and they love you there, right?
1: Yeah, Mark, and it's because it's a meritocracy. All of Florida is a meritocracy. What the people of our state want is they want to know that you share their values, and it's values based upon the foundational principles of our country, values based upon hard work and merit, and making sure that you get out of their way. You don't bring these crazy policies that are in too many states that are either purple or blue that's destroying the way of life and the quality of life in those states.
0: And you do have people moving in from other states, and they're moving in from other states, and they're enjoying what Florida has to offer and so forth. And the key is to make sure that some of them who come to Florida aren't going to bring their bad habits from other states, and that's why you're saying somebody has to stand up and make sure that doesn't happen, right?
1: Absolutely correct, Mark. And so, look, we have people who are still choosing Florida because they see the craziness of Mamdani in New York, Kathy Hochul in New York State, the guy Pritzker in Illinois, and so many others. And a lot of them are kicking themselves. They kind of wish they came during COVID-19, but they didn't for various reasons, and that's fine. And now they're seeing the insanity of these Democrat socialists, and they're saying, I got to get to Florida. So even though we're getting new people coming in, they're coming because they're choosing the Florida way of life as opposed to what they're experiencing in those other states. So my mission's clear. We're going to keep the Florida way of life, that Florida dream alive and well that so many people have chosen Florida for.
0: The Save American Act, this is important to you, is it not?
1: Yes, it has to pass. This has to happen. And look, Mark, I've heard you bag on these senators for years. Most people don't know I've been an avid listener of the Mark Levin show for more than a decade. And so these senators, Mark, they still think it's 1996 and they're dealing with Bill Clinton. These Democrats are true radicals. And if they ever get control, they're going to blow up the filibuster. So my opinion is, at this point, get rid of the filibuster, pass the Save America Act, pass Donald Trump's border security measures, which have proven to have worked and secure this country. He's now done it twice. And then we get to do some of the other important things, like having sound energy policy where we can build on our nuclear infrastructure, the stuff that we created as a country to have cheap and readily available power for the future of our country. And do so many other reforms that are necessary, including healthcare, Mark. Like I did NPR this morning in Jacksonville, and the host was talking to me about subsidies for Obamacare. And I said, subsidies for Obamacare? Obamacare is the problem. Premiums are through the roof. Deductibles are through the roof. The Democrats did it on purpose, and they don't want to change it because they don't want to admit that they were wrong. But they are pricing the people of this country out of their own homes with their terrible policy. And Republicans need to take a stand. And this is where the Senate's got to smarten up, get rid of the filibuster, pass the Save America Act, and get to the business of fixing this country.
0: And we got 1 minute left. Tell us about voting.
1: We have early voting in a lot of counties in Florida right now. Most early voting will start in 5 days all across Florida. Election day is August 18th. If you're a registered Republican, please get out and vote. I'm asking for your vote and your support. Having the endorsement of President Trump, our Senator Rick Scott, so many Republicans, our Senator Ashley Moody, and so many of the congressional delegation, it's time to make sure that as a party we unite to defeat the Democrats once again in Florida. We're the best state in America, and we need to keep it that way.
0: And folks, don't sit back and think, these things just happen. You got to go out and vote. And if the others are going to vote early, you should vote early, too. That's my view. Byron, come back. We appreciate you, sir.
1: Yes, sir. Thanks, Mark.
0: All right, take care. We'll be right back.
2: Hi, it's Paul W.
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7: Many people battling addiction aren't looking to get high. 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
8: 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Hank Aaron breaks Babe Ruth's record.
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10: There is a contradiction when the executive branch is both investigatory and the subject of investigation. It is these events that forced the House, by a vote of 410-4, to set in motion this impeachment inquiry.
11: Greatness comes not when things go always good for you, but the greatness comes, and you're really tested, when you take some knocks, some disappointments.
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15: 1 year ago, Cardinal Robert Prevost was elected Pope Leo XIV as the first American to ever become the Bishop of Rome. In the first official biography of the Pope, author Elise Allen says Leo has a special message to American Catholics.
16: Building friendship, building community, remembering that in spite of our differences, we can be friends and we can treat each other as human beings. You know, I think that's his big message.
15: And it's a message that has been tested and making headlines in the last few weeks as the Pope and President Trump sparred over disagreements about the war in Iran. Allen was the first journalist to have a lengthy interview with Pope Leo after his election, and she says Leo has a quiet strength that may surprise people, but one that can take on the world leaders. He was well prepared to stand his ground even against the President of the United States.
16: I think Leo, you know, was not entirely surprised by that, but he also said very clearly he is not trying to attack anybody with what he says. He's trying to preach the gospel, and I think he sincerely means that.
15: For Fox on Faith, Lauren Green, Fox News.
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3: I'm Ashley Dvorkin with a Fox Celebrity Profile with Andy Serkis and Iman Vellani of the animated adaptation of Animal Farm. Serkis directs, produces, and voice stars in the retelling of George Orwell's 1945 dystopian novella, along with a star-studded cast, which also includes Seth Rogen, Gaten Matarazzo, Glenn Close, and Woody Harrelson. Vellani plays two piglet characters in the film, and it's her first time doing voice acting.
4: Incredible. I mean, you should have heard that in the booth. 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
5: And he was doing all of the voices. Every single animal. 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Like, it was so cool. I was watching the master work, you know?
1: Well, yes, because Andy's such a visual storyteller. So when you're doing, like, the next project, what's important to you?
4: As a desire to still have a collective experience, I still think we want to be immersed in a project and not necessarily just have stories told to us as 2D.
3: Ashley Dvorkin, Fox News.
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6: I'm Gianna Gelosi with your Fox True Crime Minute. A Texas man who's facing a capital murder charge in connection with the death of his pregnant wife has fled the country. On May 4th, the attorney for Lee Mongerson Gilley says his client cut off his ankle monitor before boarding a plane to Canada and then flew from Canada to Italy, where he was taken into custody by authorities. There, he allegedly told officials that he was seeking asylum because he was being wrongfully prosecuted and feared he would face the death penalty. The 39-year-old was charged with capital murder in 2025 in connection with the killing of his pregnant wife, Christina Bauer Gilley, on October 7, 2024. Gilley initially told police that she died of an overdose and he attempted to perform CPR. An autopsy suggested otherwise. She had trauma to her neck and face more consistent with strangulation. Gilley was arrested in 2024, released on $1 million bail, and required to wear that ankle monitor. In 2025, prosecutors say he spoke with a woman about a plan to flee to Mexico. There's more on this story at foxnews.com or subscribe to the Fox True Crime Podcast. I'm Gianna Gelosi with your Fox True Crime Minute.
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7: As legend has it, Abner Doubleday invented a little game called baseball in Cooperstown, New York, in the year 1839. Myth or truth, no one knows for sure. But 100 years later, the National Baseball Hall of Fame and Museum opened in Cooperstown and has done a great job of balancing the myth with the historical record.
8: Ladies and gentlemen, I now declare the National Baseball Museum and the Baseball Hall of Fame in Cooperstown, New York, the birthplace of baseball, open. May it forever stand as a symbol of clean play and good sportsmanship.
7: The first class in 1939 included Cy Young of the Red Sox, Phillies legend Connie Mack, Honus Wagner of the Pirates, and the Yankees' Babe Ruth.
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9: Saving you money, I'm Hillary Barsky. Many Americans are facing mounting financial pressures, but by making small changes to everyday habits can make a major impact on long-term wealth. Last year, nearly three-quarters of Americans failed to meet their savings and spending goals, according to a Vanguard consumer survey. Many people, especially those in their 30s and 40s, are falling into costly traps, including failing to boost emergency savings, delaying investing, and taking on too much debt. Financial experts say it's important to prioritize retirement savings. Missing out on employer matches or delaying contributions can have a long-term impact. Also, don't take on financial debt, which chips away at your ability to build real wealth. And it's critical to save for an emergency fund and start to plan for your child's education early. College costs continue to rise, and many families underestimate the importance that the earlier you start to save, the less difficult it becomes in later years. Saving you money, Hillary Barsky, Fox News.

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1: Morning, it's Tuesday, August 4th. This is the Fox News Rundown. President Trump warning Iran that this is their last chance. Negotiations are underway between the U.S. and Tehran as the Pentagon pauses strikes. President Trump yesterday lashing out at the top prosecutor in D.C. over her decision to dismiss charges against an accused reflecting pool vandal.
2: And I was disappointed with Jeanine Pirro, really disappointed with Jeanine Pirro. She folded like an umbrella.
1: Prosecutors say the Interior Department was slow to provide evidence that shows peeling to the reflecting pool sealant was likely botched by a contractor and not an act of vandalism. A man arrested in connection with one of the devastating wildfires now near Spokane, Washington. A sheriff's spokesman says the suspects identified as 37-year-old Aaron Farinacci in the Old Trails fire. He's being held on $1 million bond. So far, more than 700 structures have been destroyed. I'm Sue Guzman on the Fox News Rundown.
0: This is the Fox News Rundown. Michigan State plays here. 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
0: 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Here's Lloyd Jackson.
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4: So are there medications that address addiction?
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4: For more information, call the Rochester Center for Behavioral Medicine in Rochester Hills at 248-608-8800. I'm Lloyd Jackson for WJR Health Watch.
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0: Election night, the primary, 2026. 760 WJR is your home for monitoring every race. 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
1: And a lot of politics around masks. It really
2: had to be frustrating for you to watch the way things changed.
3: It was very frustrating to me to see the way things changed. But where I stand now as a private citizen and someone who lived through those days, has written about them and spoken about them, is I think the time has come for us to take a moment and take a very serious look about what we got right, what we got wrong, how the system worked, how the system didn't work. I think that daylight, transparency, candor, and humility is the order of the day. Let's learn from this experience and be better prepared next time to defend and protect the health of our citizens, especially vulnerable citizens, but also do it in a way that preserves the principles of liberty and personal freedom and free market economics and free enterprise.
1: There was a lot of anger Republican senators had at that hearing with Dr. Fauci as he kept refusing to answer questions. There's even talk maybe of trying to refer him to the Justice Department for criminal charges. Do you want that?
3: I would leave that to the lawyers. I think the fact that Dr. Fauci had an opening statement and then took the Fifth may create some justification for that. And I would hope that as we go forward, whatever the Congress sorts out with regard to Dr. Fauci's testimony, I would hope that we take a step back and we really think very deeply and very carefully as a nation about what we did right, what we did wrong, apply those lessons to the future, and America will be better for it.
1: Former Vice President Mike Pence, glad to have you back. Thank you so much for being here.
3: Thank you. Great to be on the Rundown.
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4: Fox News, I'm Sue Guzman. An arrest made in one of the devastating wildfires near Spokane, Washington. Spokane County Sheriff Spokesman John Noel on the arson arrest of 37-year-old Aaron Farinacci.
5: We believe it was matches or a lighter when he was detained in the early stages of the fire. He was found to be in possession of some waterproof matches and a butane lighter.
4: It's being held in $1 million bond. President Trump lashing out at the top prosecutor in D.C. over her decision to drop charges against an accused reflecting pool vandal.
6: And I was disappointed with Jeanine Pirro, really disappointed with Jeanine Pirro. She folded like an umbrella.
4: When asked yesterday, the president would not say whether or not he plans to fire his longtime ally. America's listening to Fox News.

0: 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Now a look at sports.
1: Mauricio Pochettino has agreed to a new deal to remain the coach of the U.S. men's national soccer team for the next four-year cycle after leading the team to the round of 16 in the recently completed World Cup. He admitted Monday the focus moving forward, though, will change a bit.
2: 16, 17, 18, 19-year-old, you know, young kid that with the possibility and potential, you know, to be important player in the next World Cup.
1: Sound courtesy of U.S. soccer, Pochettino says there is no reason that soccer can't be as big in the U.S. as any other sport. That's sports on the Fox News Rundown. Kevin Uretsky, Fox News.
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6: And boy, we got a lot to talk about today. It is primary day.
7: It
6: here
7: is finally here
6: in the state of Michigan. Lloyd Jackson's back.
7: We I got am a fun back. Show. Ready for a big show and ready for a lot of news.
6: A lot of news, certainly.
7: Bernie Porn is going to break down the latest epic MRA statewide general election poll.
6: Yeah. Also, yesterday, Casey Mize dealt by the Tigers.
7: Yes.
6: Just moments. I mean, mere moments before
7: right
6: the trade
7: the
6: deadline expired. We'll tell you what the Tigers got back in return and what this might mean for them going forward.
7: Macomb County Clerk Anthony Ferlini, Oakland County Clerk Lisa Brown is going to preview today's primary election. What voters need to know and what to expect at the polls.
6: Matt Derry's also going to join us. The Lions and their camp is ongoing, but they do still have an important player that hasn't participated yet.
7: Yes.
6: An important piece of this offense. We'll talk about that. Whole heck of a lot more coming up on JM Morning. We'll see you at 6:05.
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9: Senator Bernie Sanders, independent of Vermont, is no Nancy Pelosi. The 85-year-old former House Speaker from California is retiring, and the Democratic Party is baffled about its future. Democrats lack message discipline. DNC fundraising is anemic. Traditional party gatekeepers have been sidelined as the flow of money and energy has been routed through the less regulated and less transparent NGO sector. Say what you will about Pelosi's iron grip on power, at least she understood how to cloak her party's radicalism. The anti-American messaging of the Democratic Socialists of America, DSA, has infiltrated the Democratic Party, potentially forcing every candidate to answer uncomfortable questions. They'll have to choose between alienating their base or alienating their swing voters. The DSA platform seeks to replace, not just reform, the key pillars of America's stability and prosperity. DSA seeks to abolish the Senate, the Electoral College, the presidency, the Supreme Court, and other key features of federalism that check the balance of power. These are positions that would make any 1990-era Democrat shudder. Democrats now have to own DSA demands to eliminate the Department of War, leaving America defenseless. Who among Democrats can rein in the party's excesses? Former Vice President Kamala Harris? Hardly. Her unsuccessful billion-dollar presidential campaign is likely a key source of the current donor fatigue. House and Senate minority leaders Hakeem Jeffries and Schumer do not wield the power that Pelosi once did. Their roles are precarious enough without offending the socialist wing of their party. AOC, though widely popular with the far-left segment of the base, hasn't shown the leadership skill to call out her own party when the waters get rough. Without a unified message, a respected leader who can speak the truth internally, or a motivated donor base, Democrats will have only themselves to blame for their current chaotic state with no apparent way to abandon ship. The Democrats, socialists, communists claim to be a big tent party. But that's a lame excuse and explanation to the electorate who wants to know where they stand on specific issues. Expose the radical truth, and they lose the general public. What they really want is for Nancy Pelosi to raise the money, tell them what to do and say, and deny a place for the radicals among them. But today, the radicals far outnumber the remnants of yesterday's Democratic Party. I'm Jason Chaffetz, Fox News contributor and host of the Jason in the House podcast.
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17: This is it for Iran. 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
18: I want to give him every last chance before decapitation.
17: President Trump also warns Iran if a last round of talks fail, he's still ready to order the big attack he called off Sunday night.
18: Would have gone on for a long time. And there'd be essentially very little left. There'd be nothing left.
17: The president says the goal remains denuclearization of Iran and getting the Strait of Hormuz fully open for shipping.
19: While the Trump administration explores diplomatic options with Iran, the IRGC is continuing attacks in the Gulf. Overnight, at least one cargo ship was hit with an unknown projectile, according to maritime tracking groups. This was near the Strait of Hormuz. And the incident comes as the U.S. naval blockade remains in effect.
17: Fox's Trey Yingston, Tel Aviv. Oil prices back up more than 2% this morning after the big drop when President Trump called off that attack over the weekend. Democrats are taking the president to court again suing to block his latest round of tariffs in 60 countries, months after the Supreme Court invalidated even bigger tariffs.
14: The states filed the lawsuit at the U.S. Court of International Trade in New York, arguing the tariffs exceed President Trump's legal authority to impose taxes. A group of small businesses also filed suit to block the tariffs last month. The administration announced sweeping tariffs on July 24th, accusing the EU and other trading partners of not doing enough to stop the flow of goods made with forced labor.
17: Well, that's Fox's Jared Halpern. It's primary day in three states. Polls opening now in Virginia as Republicans pick a nominee to take on Democratic Senator Mark Warner. There are also congressional races in Missouri and Michigan, where a Democratic contest for senator is getting the most attention.
20: Between Abdul El-Sayed and Representative Haley Stevens pits an establishment Democrat against a progressive challenger. Sayed wants Medicare for all. He's also been more outspoken on Gaza. Stevens, however, is the more moderate of the two.
17: Fox's Alex Hogan. The winner will face Republican Mike Rogers in November. 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
22: No accidents to slow you down on the road so far this Tuesday morning. Southbound 275 between Will Carlton and Telegraph. Two right lanes are closed there until later on this afternoon. Eastbound Grand River before Orchard Lake Road right lane is closed there till tomorrow. Two lanes closed on westbound 10 Mile at Woodward until Thursday. Now, WJR weather first from the Weather Channel. Mostly sunny today with a high of 84. Right now it's 63. Clear skies tonight and a low of 63. Sunshine and warmer tomorrow with a high of 87. I'm Renee Vitale, WJR, traffic and weather first.
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16: It's not just morning. 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
6: All right, welcome in. Happy Tuesday. Lloyd Jackson back in the saddle. Nice
7: Election.
6: To see you.
7: Nice to see you, too. Election Tuesday. Yeah, part primary. One of all of the money being spent. And after tonight, part two kicks in because you got to get ready for November.
6: A lot of money has been spent already. There's no doubt about that.
7: Yes.
6: Look, there is a couple of really important ingredients if you want to win an election. I don't care if it's a primary or general. You got to have money.
7: That's it.
6: You got to have money. You got to be a viable candidate. Now, less of a viable candidate if you're running in a primary.
7: Yeah.
6: But you better
7: But you better have the right one.
6: Yeah, you better be it.
7: Yeah.
6: When it comes time for November.
7: Absolutely.
6: And I feel like that's kind of where we're at with this Democratic Senate race.
7: Senate race? Uh-huh.
6: And, you know, Haley Stevens, it looks like she's behind.
7: All the polls, the last three polls I looked at.
6: I mean, an aggregate of the last 10 polls I saw is Syed up.
7: Yeah.
0: Mm-hmm.
6: And, you know, again, we're gonna cover this a lot today, but I those same polls that show El Syed up show him also losing by potentially double digits to Mike Rogers.
7: Yeah.
6: So, again, candidate strength is really important. Yeah. Having a legit candidate on the ticket is really important. Easy to pander to the base.
7: Oh, sure.
6: Less easy to pander to all of the voters in the state of Michigan.
7: Yeah, everybody gets happy after the primary. Yeah, my guy won, and then when it gets to November, they're like, oh.
6: I will say,
7: is this the guy I really want?
6: Do you relish in the fact that Michigan is just at the center of all of this?
7: Oh, man. Michigan is involved in everything, Chris.
6: I mean, we're involved in everything, but I mean, like, Fox News is covering these Michigan races.
7: That's huge.
6: I've seen it 4 or 5 times on the Chiron in the last half hour.
7: Yes.
6: I mean, we've, and again, this is a primary. Not everybody's having a primary today.
7: No, that's right?
6: Not, there aren't, all the states aren't having a primary.
7: That's right.
6: Today.
7: That's right.
6: But again, when you look at the balance of power and flipping seats and who's going to take over for who if they don't win, like all of these things.
7: And the story of
6: Michigan's important.
7: And it's the story of the progressive. You know, it's the story of the progressive and what, you know, states.
6: The progressive? You think that's what it is?
7: Yeah, you know, that's what they're.
6: Maybe that's what Abdul El Sayed calls himself. Yeah. I don't know about all that.
7: Well, you know what I mean. Yeah.
6: Yeah.
7: Yeah.
6: A push towards socialism.
7: Socialism. Yeah.
6: But yeah, no, you're right. You're right. I mean, the farther progressive viewpoint.
7: Yeah.
6: And what does that do to a general election?
7: Yeah,
6: I think that's a fair question. And then, of course, this hotly contested race between John James and Perry Johnson.
7: Man, and it's been fast and furious, man. These commercials, it's been
6: bombarded. They don't stop.
7: They don't not stop.
6: They don't stop.
7: Federal election monitors from the U.S. Department of Justice, they're going to be on the ground in parts of Michigan today. The DOJ says monitors will observe polling locations here in Detroit, Hamtramck, Lansing, and East Lansing, as part of a nationwide effort to ensure compliance with federal voting laws. Officials emphasize the monitors do not administer elections, handle ballots, or interact with the voters. The department says Michigan was selected because of a history of election-related concerns and notes that federal election monitoring has been used by both Republicans and Democratic administrations for years. The Detroit NAACP says it will also have election observers and attorneys available. Polls open at 7 o'clock, about 50 minutes from now.
6: The Tigers trade Casey Mize.
7: Didn't we kind of think that might happen?
6: Yeah, yes. But then it hurts when it happens.
7: Yeah.
6: It was like seeing Tarek Skubal and Dodger Blue.
7: And they did that to buzzer.
6: The Skubal deal, yes.
7: Yeah.
6: Yep. He got moved to the San Diego Padres. What?
7: They did Mize at the buzzer.
6: Mize was at the buzzer.
7: Yeah.
6: Yes. Yeah. Skubal was Saturday night.
7: Saturday night, yeah.
6: And you get back for Casey Mize. Cash Mayfield, who's the Padres' number two rated prospect in a system that isn't very good.
7: Mm-hmm.
6: San Diego's farm system is not elite.
7: Yeah.
6: And then Jackson Wolf, who is a much more, to me, he's like a depth minor guy.
7: Okay.
6: He's not a rookie. He's not somebody who's been in the minors for a few years. I think he's a 5-year vet now.
7: Okay.
6: And he's kind of a perennial minor league player. So he's kind of that guy.
7: Yeah.
6: But Cash Mayfield is somebody who I think is somebody that you look at and go, okay, maybe this. He's a guy that's got still some development. He's got some movement on some of his stuff like that. He's a lefty. Yeah. Both of them are lefties, but Cash is a lefty.
7: Yeah.
6: So you like that after the Skubal deal.
7: Uh huh.
6: Yeah, it's just you're selling you're stripping the car for parts. And it's like, well, how am I supposed to get to work in the morning?
7: That's true. No,
6: you know
7: that's
6: what I mean?
7: That's a good analogy. Yeah.
6: So it's like, it's just a bummer. Now the organization says we're not throwing in the towel on the year. We still want to win games and be competitive and make a push for the postseason.
7: Okay.
6: I mean, your two top pitchers are gone, which is a bit of a bummer.
7: Yeah, we'll see. Michigan health officials are reporting the first two deaths linked to the state's cyclospora outbreak as the number of confirmed cases continue to climb. The Michigan Department of Health and Human Services says the outbreak has now reached 11,234 confirmed cases, 193 people hospitalized. Officials say people who died had significant underlying health conditions that were worsened by cyclosporiasis and dehydration. They stress the illness is generally not life-threatening. Investigators continue searching for the source. Iceberg lettuce from central Mexico remaining a leading suspect. Health officials are urging consumers to buy whole heads of lettuce, discard the outer leaves, thoroughly wash the inner leaves before eating. So two people dead, but they had some underlying issues that
6: could severe underlying health conditions.
7: Health conditions. Because, I mean, cyclosporiasis is not usually deadly.
6: No. Yeah. No. Unpleasant.
7: Oh, yeah.
6: But not dead.
7: Yes. Yes.
6: Yes. Yeah. Oil prices fell about 5% yesterday. It was a 3-week low. That came after Donald Trump, coming out of the weekend, held off this, you know, barrage of military attacks on Iran.
7: Mm-hmm.
6: And the UAE and Qatar and Saudi Arabia and all these countries were asking the president to hold off on the military action. And he did, and he said talks were resuming, but then Iran came out and said, nah, we're not talking.
7: We ain't talking anymore.
6: But Brent futures fell 440 yesterday, or that was about 5%. It was about $83.50 a barrel. That's up a little bit this morning, a few dollars. West Texas crude fell 6% yesterday. Again, these markets are just hanging on what Donald Trump is saying, what these leaders are saying, what the indications are, and what type of real conversations are happening behind the scenes.
7: The stocks, though, did pretty well.
6: Stocks rallied a little bit.
7: Dow futures up this morning, S&P.
6: Yeah, the futures are up.
7: Yep, NAS, they're all up this morning, the futures.
6: Yeah.
7: So we'll see.
6: Yeah. And again, in a moment where, like, today's primary day here in Michigan.
7: Yeah.
6: And you know, that then it's a sprint to November. Yeah. This is where the talks between the United States and the Iranians, good, great, whatever conversations are happening behind the scenes. I'm a little dubious that we're going to get to a deal here, at least right now.
7: Yeah.
6: I mean, I think Iran is quite content on hanging around.
7: Absolutely.
6: And just letting things fester.
7: We have these deals and things are, you know, ceasefires and all of that. And then Iran decides they don't want to do it anymore. And then here we are.
6: But I think they're fine with just letting it be until November. I mean, you want, how else can you, how do you hurt Donald Trump? Well, you hurt him politically. Yeah. They're just going to keep this thing floating right in the middle of the ocean, just right there.
7: Well,
6: unless, on a buoy. And then that's, how does that impact what happens in November?
7: Well, unless they start floating in the ocean between now and November, if Donald Trump just, you know, says, okay, enough is enough. And he starts, you know.
6: Oh, sure. I mean, that is an option. I mean, he's talked about heavier military action.
7: Yeah.
6: But we haven't gotten there yet.
7: No.
6: Haven't gotten there yet. Coming up on the other side, Andrea Bitely joins the show. It's Cher Morning.
0: On BritBox.
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22: 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Pretty easy ride in so far this morning. Few construction notes. Southbound 275 between Will Carlton and Telegraph. Two right lanes are closed till later on this afternoon. Eastbound Grand River before Orchard Lake. Right lane closed there till tomorrow. Two lanes closed on westbound 10 Mile at Woodward until Wednesday. And the right lane is closed on southbound 75 between Holly and Sashaba till Thursday. Now, WJR Weather First from the Weather Channel. Here's your forecast.
18: Outlook is for severe clear as we push on through the next couple of days. Thunderstorm chances going up, but the line, as it approaches, will weaken a bit. So we should be escaping severe weather Thursday. This Tuesday's great. Nice morning, beautiful afternoon with blue sky. 85 tonight, low 60s, suburbs 50s. Sunshine back 88 on Wednesday. Here come the showers, maybe an afternoon thunderstorm Thursday, 85. From the Weather Channel, I'm meteorologist Ray Stajikon, 760 WJR, where Michigan comes to talk.
19: I'm Kevin Dietz, coming up on All Talk. Could a cyber attack shut off your community's drinking water? Michigan is now investigating whether its water systems were targeted in what federal officials believe may be a coordinated attack tied to suspected Iranian hackers. Plus, it's election day. 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

0: primary day. Lloyd and I will have a special primary broadcast, 8 to 11, to make sure you tune in for that. And you know, the thing is I'm so fascinated about this race. Obviously, there's been a ton of attention paid to Michigan, particularly because of the Democratic U.S. Senate primary. Haley Stevens, Abdul El-Sayed, you know, Haley Stevens, more the moderate, more of what the status quo of Democrats are currently in Washington, D.C. And then you've got Abdul El-Sayed, who is part of this new wave, part of this new emerging wing of the Democratic Party. And it's something that has picked up steam and has happened in other states. More socialist candidates have won these primaries and will be up on the ballot in November. But what does that translate to here in Michigan? Because Michigan is not New York. Michigan is not Denver or Colorado. Michigan is not New Hampshire or Maine. And so how are we seeing what is happening across the country on the Democratic side? How will it translate in Michigan? And on the Republican side of things, Perry Johnson spending $30 million of his own money to go up against John James, who has the Donald Trump endorsement. Perry Johnson, a big supporter of Donald Trump, has people working for him that have been hugely impactful to Donald Trump's success in Michigan, working on his campaign. Very interesting races across the board. Let's talk about it. Andrea Bitely is the founder and principal of Bitely Communications. Andrea, good morning. It's good to have you back.
1: Good morning. Thanks for having me.
0: What piques your interest the most across the board on these races that will play out?
1: To be over. We've all been through this torturous, nearly 2 year long primary across the state that has really, really come to a head over the past few weeks. And we've got a couple candidates that are going to emerge a little bit bruised. You mentioned the Republican governor's race, and John James and Perry Johnson have really had a bruising primary. And before Mike Cox left the race, he also beat up on John James a little bit. So John James is going to emerge from that Republican primary with a little bit of a bruise and maybe a little bit of a bloody lip, because it has been ugly. Meanwhile, Jocelyn Benson has a $10 million war chest and is basically unscathed coming out of her Democratic primary.
0: Yeah, there hasn't been a lot of, Chris Swanson in that race, obviously, is a bit of the dark horse in that race. A lot of the momentum is behind Jocelyn Benson. But on the Republican side of things, Perry Johnson has spent tens of millions of dollars on this race. If he were to win, how does the fundraising change if he were going to be the candidate on the ballot come November?
1: Johnson has very clearly indicated that he is a self-funded candidate. He doesn't want anyone else's money. Now, I don't know how you win a general election without outsiders. And something tells me that the Republican National Committee and the Republican Governors Association would want to be very involved in this race, because this is potentially Republicans' first chance of occupying the governor's residence in nearly a decade. So I would assume that outside dollars would not be involved should Perry Johnson win. But we'll see, first and foremost, if that's even possible. I honestly don't see a full-on pathway for Johnson, but hey, I've been surprised before. I'm still guessing it's John James.
0: Yeah, if you're calling that a bruising couple of campaigns leading up to a primary, how would you describe the Democratic Senate race?
1: Ooh, is the best way I can describe it. Abdul El-Sayed has really, really hurt Mallory McMara, or sorry, Haley Stevens. Haley is, at this point, unlikely to emerge from that primary as the winner. We've seen Abdul El-Sayed really, really dominate those polls at this point, and Abdul will likely face Mike Rogers, who, similar to Jocelyn Benson in the Democratic governor's side, will emerge completely unscathed from a primary because he did not have a primary. There was no one running against Mike Rogers, so he will emerge victorious. And he has been fundraising. He has not been fundraising that prolifically, but Abdullah Sayed wins, which is my current prediction. I think he has a lot of money flooding in to Mike Rogers' campaign.
0: Well, and to your point, what we've seen a lot, and this is not unique to this cycle, anytime you're running in a primary, you're trying to appeal to your base. You're trying to appeal to your voters to get that next vote to then get to the election against the opposition party. Mike Rogers has kind of been able to make the case to everybody in Michigan, while Abdul El-Sayed and Haley Stevens are kind of slugging it out. That's a huge benefit to him.
1: It has been a huge benefit to him, and he is now more visible for a while. He was a little bit behind the scenes on some, you know, fundraising work, but now we are starting to see Mike Rogers emerge. And I think over the next couple of weeks, we're going to see a lot of Mike Rogers, especially your listeners in Oakland County. They are going to be the center of the universe. So Oakland County, get ready. You're about to be bombarded with political advertising.
0: We've got a bruising and a ugh from Andrea Bightley today. That's pretty good. Thank you. We'll talk soon.
1: Thank you.
2: And you know, the interesting thing here is Michigan has not elected a Republican senator since 1994.
3: Mm-hmm.
2: It's been a long time.
3: Yeah.
2: It's been a long time. And as we, you know, as we watch the coverage this morning on places like Fox News, I mean, Michigan at the center of all of this.
3: Everything. And I mean, all other, you know, states are looking at Michigan. I mean, it's a big deal. Michigan and Missouri are the two states where people are really looking at, especially when it comes to the progressives.
2: The progressives.
3: The progressives with my air quotes there.
2: Are we rolling on the video today? The progressives. I bet you know what I'm doing. Progressives.
3: The air quotes.
2: Yeah, the progressives. Mm-hmm. Yeah, no, I mean, look, I think the John James Perry Johnson race is also very interesting to me.
3: It is.
2: For a number of reasons. Obviously, Perry Johnson spending $30 million of his own money just to get on the ballot, just to be the GOP representative, I think is fascinating. And you're going to need more.
3: Oh, more. If he gets through, he's going to, I mean, between now and November.
2: He's going to go have to get that cashier's check.
3: Wow.
2: Just to make, I mean, my goodness, it's a lot of money. And you know, John James is, he's looking to break through.
3: Yeah, he's got the backing of the president.
2: Looking to break through with the backing of the president. Exactly right. Take a break. Coming up on the other side, Henry Payne at the Detroit News joins us. More EV chargers in the area. It's next.
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11: 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Most of the polls open soon for in-person voting in the Michigan primary.
12: The highly watched race between Abdul El-Sayed and Representative Haley Stevens pits an establishment Democrat against a progressive challenger. Sayed wants Medicare for all. He's also been more outspoken on Gaza. Stevens, however, is the more moderate of the two.
11: Fox's Alex Hogan in D.C. Four other states are also holding primaries today. Iran's military is not getting the message of diplomacy from President Trump.
13: The IRGC is continuing attacks in the Gulf. Overnight, at least one cargo ship was hit with an unknown projectile, according to maritime tracking groups. This was near the Strait of Hormuz.
11: Fox's Trey Yinks. Denver set a new daily high temperature record of 102 degrees on Monday, snapping a 148-year-old record. 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
16: Westbound 94 after Oakwood Boulevard, a crash is off to the right shoulder. Southbound 275 between Will Carlton and Telegraph. Two right lanes are closed for construction till this afternoon. Eastbound Grand River before Orchard Lake, right lane is closed there till Wednesday. Two lanes are closed on westbound 10 Mile at Woodward till Thursday. 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Mostly sunny today with a high of 84. Right now it's 63. Clear skies tonight and a low of 63. Sunshine and warmer tomorrow, high of 87. I'm Renee Vitale, WJR, Traffic and Weather first.
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2: 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It's in Troy. And this comes ahead of their launch of the R2 SUV. This is where they are trying to push into the mainstream market. You've seen the Rivians tolling around.
3: Oh,
2: awesome looking vehicles.
3: Yes, they are.
2: But they want to scale upwards. And now with this new fast charging station, they hope that this will draw more attention to the Rivian name. It's all part of Mobility Makers Today, which is brought to you by Bridgestone. Getting people down the road matters, but getting generations down them, that's what really matters. 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And to help us learn more is Henry Payne, the auto critic at the Detroit News. Good morning, Henry.
22: Yeah, morning, gentlemen. Good to be with you.
2: So what does this mean for Rivian, the new fast charging station in Metro Detroit? Does this put them more as a household name at this point?
22: Yeah, they hope so. They're trying to follow the Tesla model and become a volume EV maker. Tesla, of course, started out with the Model S and the Model Y, which were both 80,000 plus. $80,000 plus EVs and established a name for themselves, and then they got to profitability with a volume Model 3 and Model Y, and so now you're seeing Rivian follow the same playbook. They've done very well from a critical standpoint with the R1T and R1S pickup truck and SUV, $80,000 plus vehicles, and now they're coming in with this volume R2 into the biggest segment in the market, which is the compact SUV.
3: Henry, Rivian says it wants consumers to see the R2 as an excellent vehicle first and then an EV second. Is that the right message for reaching people who may still be a little hesitant about going electric?
22: That's where the volume is, Lloyd. You know, you look at, again, look at Tesla's success, and they're right now the number seven best-selling vehicle in the market, non-pickup, mm-hmm. including pickup trucks. The Tesla Model Y is the number seven best-selling vehicle in the market. So that means, you know, when you're putting up numbers close to a Toyota RAV4 gasoline model or a Honda CR-V gasoline models, that means you've really broken through into the mainstream segment. In the first 6 months of this year, Tesla sold 160,000 models of the Model Y. So they're there, and that's where Rivian wants to get to.
2: It just feels like that's a tough mountain to climb for Rivian. I understand they want to try to compete with Tesla at scale, but Tesla already has such a leg up. Now they have, you know, brand loyalty to a certain degree. How difficult is it for a company like Rivian to try to get into the game at scale now?
22: Yeah, I think that's that's the big question. And you know, you look at Rivian, which came to market with the R1T back in 2018. Very, very Tesla-like vehicle when you get in and drive them. Very similar operating system. You know, focused more on sort of an off-road vibe, like a Jeep, as opposed to the sleeker, you know, faster image of a Tesla. And so they, you know, now you want to break through into the volume market. And the question is, is there a volume demand for that car the way there was with Tesla? Tesla's a real phenomenon, but you look at mainstream automakers have come up against it. Hyundai, for example, huge automaker, second best-selling EV in the market, sold 20,000 EVs in that compact segment with the Hyundai Ioniq 5. During the first 6 months of this year. So the gap between Tesla and everybody else in the EV space is big.
3: How much does charging infrastructure influence whether people want to buy an EV? Because we always hear about range anxiety. Is that now becoming charger anxiety?
22: It's gotten much better. I own a Tesla myself, in addition to testing other EVs, and it's gotten much better. I took a trip up north recently in a Cadillac, for example. Got to a charger that was out of order and was able to find another one just a mile down the road. So if you've got a good, Lloyd, I think that's been Tesla's secret sauce has been the ability to provide a reliable charging network. You get into the car. You navigate a trip, and the car does all the charging navigation for you. So there's never that range anxiety. And I think that's what Rivian's really trying to break through to here with this announcement of their own charging network in places like Troy, Michigan, and elsewhere. And they have access to the Tesla charging network, which is key.
2: Are all of these locations that they have around the country, are they all supercharging stations for Rivian?
22: They started out, and this was sort of part of their the brand theme that made them popular, is they put charging stations in national parks and state parks. So, you know, when you went out into these rural areas, then you would have access to 240 volt chargers, which is similar to what you would put in your house. Mm-hmm. But that's really not sustainable once you go to volume models like the R2. So yeah, these new chargers like the one in Troy, they're all superchargers.
2: Pretty cool. Henry Payne, great piece in the Detroit News, and appreciate your time as always. Thank you.
22: Yeah, great to be with you guys.
2: Yeah, you got it.
3: Yeah, I mean, Troy Station, you know, I guess it was an important first step. Rivian wants to be a mainstream automaker, and so they're trying to compete, and we'll see what happens.

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1: 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Who knows? It's a primary Tuesday. It's JR Morning.

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15: Well, the good news is that crash on westbound 94 after Oakwood Boulevard has cleared. Traffic's still a little slow as you approach that area. Southbound 275 between Will Carlton and Telegraph. Two right lanes are closed there till late.

0: on this afternoon. Right lane is closed on eastbound Grand River before Orchard Lake till tomorrow. Westbound 10 Mile at Woodward, two lanes closed there until Thursday. Now, WJR Weather First from the Weather Channel. Here's your forecast.
1: High pressure hangs on. What that means for you is more great weather the next couple of days. Showers get here, maybe some thunderstorms by Thursday. Looking good this morning. Sunshine later, 85. Tonight, to the low 60s. That puts suburbs in the pleasant 50s. A little bit warmer tomorrow, sunshine upper 80s. By Thursday, especially in the afternoon, a few showers, maybe a couple of thunderstorms. 85 from the Weather Channel. I'm meteorologist Ray Stajic, 760 WJR, where Michigan comes to talk.
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0: Well, Anthony Forlini is running for Secretary of State, but it is, at least on that front, not as much on the line today, because he's not on the ballot.
1: Right.
0: But he is the clerk in Macomb County, and Anthony Forlini joins us this morning. It's good to have you on the show. How do you get ready for a day like today?
2: Well, thanks, Chris. Well, let me tell you, this is a lot of work that's been put on by a lot of local clerks that have done their normal job that they have, but now they have an election and they're getting ready. They've been getting ready. They've been early voting for the last 9-10 days. And today's a Super Bowl. Today is the day that everything comes together. And for the local clerks, this marks an end today of their work. And for the county clerks, this marks the beginning of us doing what we have to do to ensure that the votes and everything were accurate.
1: And you know, primary elections often have lower turnouts than the generals. What level of turnout are you expecting today?
2: You know, I think it's going to be pretty typical. But let me tell you what's different this year is in 2024, we started with the early voting, and the turnouts were pretty lackluster, to be quite honest. Well, this year, compared to 2024, the numbers are doubled of people early voting. So people are taking advantage of the fact that they can get in earlier, no lines, vote in person, in a tabulator, and I think that's a great thing. I think we're going to see a trend of that increasing as we move forward into the future as more and more people take advantage of early voting.
1: Are your absentees up as well?
2: Yeah, absentees are up. But I think what's happening is a lot of these absentees are turning into early voters, and we're going to see some of those absentee voters actually bring their ballots into their polling locations today and actually vote their absentee ballots.
0: Have you heard that people prefer that method now that it's available to them?
2: I think it's catching on. I really do. People feel more comfortable knowing that they have their ballot and they can bring it down. They can actually put it in the tabulator and have it be counted. There's no mystery about the mail. There's no mystery about not that there should be any Dropbox mystery or mail-in mystery. Bringing it in and putting it in a tabulator for a lot of people, that means something to them, and it's a sense of security.
1: Michigan has an open primary, but voters can't cross party lines on the ballot. If someone votes for candidates from both parties, will the entire ballot be rejected or just the partisan portion?
2: Just the partisan portion. And that's another reason why bringing your ballot in, particularly for these primaries, makes sense. Because if you cross over and you put it into the tabulator, it will reject it, or at least will tell you you crossed over and that all the partisan ballots would be nullified. Mm-hmm. So it's really important. If you're not sure, bring it down. Put it in the tabulator.
0: And if somebody hasn't registered yet, is that still possible for them to do today for them to vote?
2: Yes. Yes. Same day registration. I don't encourage it. People need to get to the local clerks beforehand. I mean, they have a lot going on today, but it is allowed. If they haven't registered, they can go to their local clerks and bring the proofs that they need and get it taken care of.
1: Have any polling locations changed since the last election? What's the best way for voters to kind of confirm where they should go?
2: Well, there is a website that call your local clerk at the best way. There have been changes. There's been reductions in the amount of polling locations because of early voting. So you really need to go check and make sure that your polling location is the same one as it was 2 years ago.
0: Obviously, election integrity, confidence in our elections has been talked about at every level of our elections. How do you assure folks that our elections are secure and they're accurate?
2: Well, you know, there's a lot of work that needs to be done still. You know, following proper protocols, if all the clerks and all the election workers follow all the proper protocols, we'll have good, clean, safe elections. It's when protocols aren't being followed that people start to call to question whether or not the election is legitimate. But I think Michigan overall does a pretty good job. I think there's some concerns in a few areas, and these need to be addressed going forward.
1: When should Macomb County residents expect some meaningful results tonight? What do you think?
2: You know, about 8:01, I'm going to be getting calls. Do you have the results yet? Do you have the results yet? And it starts with Mark Hackle, God bless him. He calls me every election. He's texting me, hey, do you got the results? And, you know, we have to wait for the local clerks to bring him into the county so we can record him up. And that does take a little time. The days when we can electronically send them up to us from the tabulators are gone. Now they have to be brought in, and that's just one more level of security that we've decided to take, but it takes a little longer when you do it that way.
0: Well, he's also scheduled to come on our show tonight, our special broadcast, yes. 8 to 11. So now we know what our first question will be. Do you have results yet, Anthony Forlani? Yeah.
2: I'm expecting that at 8:01.
0: 8:01. That's exactly right. That's exactly right. Well, we appreciate your time. I know it's a busy day for you, so we appreciate you taking a couple of minutes for us. And you know, again, I think you said it earlier, just a couple of minutes ago. All the local clerks do a lot of work.
1: They do.
0: Getting ready for these
1: they
0: elections.
1: The soldiers,
0: whether
1: man.
0: It's a primary election, a general election, a midterm election, they do a ton of work and they deserve a lot
2: they
0: of
2: do.
0: Credit. Yeah. Anthony Forlini.
2: And that's on top of their normal jobs.
1: So right.
0: Absolutely.
2: On top of them.
0: Yeah, absolutely. Great point. Anthony Forlini, we appreciate you. Thank you. We'll talk again later.
2: Thanks, Chris. Take care, guys.
0: Yeah, you do the same.
1: I mean, they are the soldiers, man. They really do the work.
0: Yeah.
1: It's the Super Bowl.
0: Well, sure.
1: Part one,
0: it's the playoffs. That's right.
1: Yeah.
0: But again, the great thing about it is we know that they do all the hard work, and then so that when people come and turn in those ballots, when people come in to early vote, mm-hmm. turn in their absentee ballots, there should be a level of confidence that our local election officials are doing a good job.
1: Yeah.
0: Yeah. Coming up on the other side, get you caught up on the headlines, 7 o'clock. Our polls are set to open in just a couple of minutes. Also, a question about phones and cell phones and human connection. I saw something that blew me away this weekend.
1: Let's talk about it.
0: We'll talk about it coming up in the 7 o'clock hour here on JR Moore.
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7: The polls are just opening in two more states. I'm Dave Anthony, Fox News. An hour after primary voting got underway in Virginia, the race getting the most attention is in Michigan, where a Democrat who says he's not a socialist is running for Senate on a progressive platform.
8: I believe in the opportunity we have in front of us to correct both the moral failures of the past and the moral failures of our president.
7: Abdul Al-Sayed is taking on Congresswoman Haley Stevens.
9: Hamas appears...
7: And that is Haley Stevens is a candidate who is more considered moderate. The Republican winning the Democrat, in this case, will face Mike Rogers, the Republican. In Missouri, a progressive Democrat is trying to return to Congress.
10: This is a last chance for them to sign a good document.
7: That's President Trump. He says that they're working on a deal with Iran. He called off a big attack over the weekend, pushing for a deal to denuclearize Iran and fully open the Strait of Hormuz, where another ship did get attacked.
11: The cargo ship reported being hit by an unknown projectile at 2 a.m. local time, well about 23 miles northeast of the Omani coast. Iran says no negotiations with the United States are scheduled. Tehran, however, claims it is talking to Oman about reopening the Strait of Hormuz.
7: That's Fox's Jonathan Savage. The first two deaths are reported in Michigan in the nasty outbreak of diarrhea-inducing cyclosporiasis.
12: Officials say both people had underlying health conditions that may have been impacted by the parasite. The deaths come as the state's total cases top over 11,000 and nearly 200 people in the hospital. Federal officials are still investigating the source of what they say are multiple separate outbreaks.
7: That's Fox's Ashley Strohmeyer. And back to the contest today. There are also primaries in addition to Michigan, Missouri, and Virginia. Contests in Kansas and Washington State. 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
15: We have a closure of Nevada Street in both directions between Brush and Oakland Avenue in Detroit due to an accident. Southbound 275 between Will Carlton and Telegraph. Construction is taking up the two right lanes till this afternoon. Eastbound Grand River before Orchard Lake Road. Right lane is closed there till tomorrow. Now, WJR Weather First from the Weather Channel, sponsored by NECA IBEW Local 58. 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Mostly sunny today with a high of 84. Right now it's 60. Clear skies tonight and a low of 63. Sunshine warmer tomorrow, high of 87. I'm Renee Vitale, WJR, Traffic and Weather First.
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0: All right, 7 o'clock hour. Polls are open.
7: Polls are open.
0: In the state of Michigan here on primary day. And number of big races to watch. And remember, you can't pick and choose what you're voting on.
7: Nope.
0: So if you're going to vote for the Democratic Senate race, and you vote for the Republican primary gubernatorial race, your ballot spoils.
7: That's it.
0: At least on the partisan side.
7: On the partisan side, yes.
0: Millages, things like that. If those are on your ballot, well, then those will still go through. But once you pick a side, you got to roll with that side.
7: And we got primaries today in here in Michigan, Missouri, Kansas, Virginia, and Washington.
0: Yeah, Michigan is where all eyes are. Michigan is where all eyes are.
7: Yes.
0: And obviously there has been a lot of money dedicated to this Democratic Senate race.
7: Man.
0: I mean, lots of money has flown in.
7: And more will go after today.
0: Sure. Oh, yeah. Once you go up against Mike Rogers, absolutely.
7: You're going to have to spend the money.
0: What's interesting about that race and the dichotomy that Mike Rogers has been able to paint is the money that Haley Stevens and Abdul El-Sayed have brought in have been used against each other.
7: Mm-hmm.
0: And they're making their case to the base, to Democrats, mm-hmm. to independents. Where Mike Rogers has been able to advertise himself and make the case to everybody in Michigan. That's a huge advantage for Mike Rogers.
7: Exactly. No, it puts him further ahead.
0: Yeah.
7: Yeah.
0: And again, you'll start to see the contrast of when you're in a heated primary. And this goes for any primary. I mean, look at Republicans on the gubernatorial side.
7: Yeah.
0: Same thing.
7: Yeah.
0: It's the same thing. Is there's lots of money being spent. And when you spend that kind of money, you're comparing and contrasting against each other while still trying to make the case for voters in the state. So it's harder to do to get that message out when you're just trying to get your name on the ballot for November.
7: That's it. Now if you win in the primary, now you got to play catch up because you got to go after everybody.
0: Yeah.
7: Now.
0: Yeah. And some of the best politicians can, you know, two birds, one stone.
7: Sure.
0: Right.
7: Sure.
0: But at the same time, it becomes more difficult in a more politicized society when you're just trying to appeal to the base to get to November,
7: mm-hmm.
0: to be able to run
7: mm-hmm.
0: In November. So interesting dynamics here. And then you've got, you know, obviously on the Senate side, you've got a much more progressive candidate in Abdul El-Sayed.
7: Yeah.
0: Not a socialist.
7: Yeah, okay.
0: Progressive
7: yeah.
0: candidate. Mm-hmm. And he's painting a completely different picture than the one that Haley Stevens, who is the more, you know, kind of your run of the mill liberal,
7: mm-hmm.
0: Kind of standardized version of what we're seeing as Democrats in Washington now. She's right. The establishment, as
7: yes.
0: they've said.
7: Mm-hmm.
0: And so very contrasting styles there. Perry Johnson and John James aren't that far apart on a number of issues. John James has the president's endorsement.
7: That has
0: meant something.
7: That is.
0: In these primaries that we've seen across the country.
7: I mean, and Perry spent a whole lot of money. He's spending his money.
0: Tens of millions of dollars.
7: John has the president, so, you know.
0: Interesting dynamics here on primary day, but polls are open now. They'll close at 8 o'clock, 9 o'clock for some of our friends in the western part
7: mm-hmm.
0: of the Upper Peninsula. And then we will have a show later on tonight,
7: 8 to 11,
0: and we'll be running our primary coverage here on WJR. So make sure you tune in there.
7: And federal election monitors from the U.S. Department of Justice, they're going to be here in Michigan as well. The DOJ says monitors will observe polling locations in Detroit, Hamtramck, Lansing, and East Lansing as part of a nationwide effort to ensure compliance with federal voting rights laws. Also, the Detroit branch of the NAACP reminding voters it will help as available throughout the primary election as part of its Take Your Souls to the Polls campaign. The organization will operate a voter assistance hotline starting at 7 o'clock until 8 tonight, matching polling hours statewide. Voters can call 313-664-2424 for help finding their polling location or to report possible voting irregularities. Not surprised about Casey Mize?
0: Take Your Souls to the Polls real quick.
7: Yeah.
0: Wow.
7: Mm-hmm.
0: That's a...
7: Take Your Souls
0: that's
7: to the
0: a,
7: Polls.
0: That's a good play. I like yeah. that. Souls to the Polls.
7: Yes.
0: Casey Mize gets dealt. Was I surprised? No, not necessarily. Was I... It just... look, Scott Harris wants his guys, and they want, he wants a team that is built from young developing talent. And Casey Mize has been, you know, he's been banged up. He's had significant injuries that has, you know, could you say slowed his progression? Sure. But he was an all-star last year, which was encouraging to see. But I think, you know, the fact that, again, another expiring deal, Scooble's on an expiring deal, you trade these guys and hope that you get something. It's the lottery.
1: Yeah.
0: You can't win the $800 million unless you buy the ticket. So you're just hoping that you get something in return that's meaningful. Oftentimes it doesn't work out. I mean, you look at the Verlander trade, nothing materialized there. I mean, Jake Rogers was just DFA.
1: Yes.
0: So, look, I don't love it as a fan when you want to make a push and they've been playing some pretty good baseball. But at the same time, you know, with how they kind of started the season, it's become pretty apparent that they needed to sell off any of the assets that they felt like they had. And
1: absolutely,
0: obviously Scooble and now Casey Mize.
1: But they say they're not giving up on the season, right? They're still going to.
0: So they say, and that's fine. I mean, that's okay. I mean, Montero has looked good. You know, Flaherty has turned a bit of a corner. He's not quite as much of a liability on the mound that he was earlier in the season. Yeah. So that's positives. But at the same time, it's like, you just traded away your two best pitchers, and that becomes, you know, if you want to make a push, trading away, you know, your two best pitchers every 5 days is problematic. Coming up on the other side, an interesting op-ed in the Washington Examiner: non-citizens voting devalues American citizenship. We'll examine that coming up next on JR Morning. Also, an interesting observation I had. We'll talk about this coming up. Next. I was at the mall this weekend. Couldn't believe what I saw. Couldn't believe it. We got to talk about it. Because I have a question about what you would like to do. Or should we institute this? We'll talk about it coming up. But first, at 7:12, time for WJR's Business Beat, brought to you by Shelving.com. We rack your world. Here's Jeff Sloan, the founder and CEO of Startup Nation, to spotlight the entrepreneurial tech and startup community on WJR.
19: Good morning. Social media has been nothing short of a game changer for small businesses in their efforts to create awareness and repeat engagement. And now there's a platform that has risen to the ranks of one you simply need to consider in your marketing mix. Which is it? It's Reddit. You know the site. It's the site that features user-generated content covering every subject under the sun, from serious to just, well, flat-out strange. But which now is no longer just a hub for content on the margins. It's becoming a serious line item in brand media plans. As reported by Ad Age, major advertisers including Kraft, Heinz, Mars, Hims and Hers, and others are ramping up their spend on the 20-year-old platform, signaling a broader shift in where and how marketers are looking to reach deeply engaged online communities. Darren Del Torio, he's the VP of paid media at the digital agency known as W Promotes, had this to say about Reddit. The growth rate of our media investment on Reddit is the fastest growing ad platform in terms of spend velocity. He went on to add that W Promote expects to increase spend on that platform by 60% this year as compared to last year. WARC, the marketing insights firm, forecasted that Reddit will generate $1.8 billion in revenue from advertising this year. That's up from $1.2 billion in 2024. Top advertisers by industry on the Reddit platform, it's telecom, software, shopping, and media and entertainment. Why Reddit? Well, Reddit offers its loyal content consumers and producers a chance to establish their voice in any of over 100,000 topic community threads known as subreddits. And it's these communities which center around subject matter of interest and passion for these various members of the communities, and they become very influential in the culture of the internet and a source of unfettered conversations about various brands. Subreddits run the gamut from discussing Star Wars to Rolexes, and there are subreddits devoted to individual brands such as Taco Bell or Target. The communities are self-ruled, but brands often try to work with the admins or have their own brand accounts engage in conversations. And it's this authentic, user-generated, organic content that drives the power of Reddit as a highly effective way to create that essential awareness and engagement that brand marketers are always seeking. Look, we're all looking for ways to generate interest that leads to sales, and a platform you simply must consider today is Reddit. I'm Jeff Sloan, founder and CEO of StartupNation.com. And that's today's Business Beat on the Great Voice of the Great Lakes, WJR.
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15: Nevada Street in Detroit closed in both directions between Brush and Oakland Avenue due to an accident. Southbound US 23 before 96, a crash there as well. Southbound 275 between Will Carlton and Telegraph. Two right lanes are closed there till later on this afternoon. Right lane also closed on eastbound Grand River before Orchard Lake until tomorrow. 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
7: Actually in good shape here now. High pressure continuing to give us dry, sunny weather for the most part. So mostly sunny will work. Clear mornings and sunny afternoons today and tomorrow. About 85 today, up to 88 tomorrow. Overnight lows in the low 60s. Suburbs will be a little bit cooler. Then back to the rain gear by Thursday. Good chance of some scattered afternoon showers and thunderstorms. High 85. From the Weather Channel, I'm meteorologist Ray Stajic, 760 WJR, where Michigan comes to talk.
2: 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Join me in Focus, noon till 2, primary election day Tuesday. And we'll have some answers to your questions regarding the change in Medicare Part D. It's Focus, Paul W. Smith, WJR.

0: So you have an irritant you want to talk about.
1: Yeah. So I was, we were doing a little back to school shopping this weekend.
0: It's that time.
1: Yeah. And we went to the mall.
0: Okay.
1: I like to shop in person. I like to see what's there.
0: I do too. Especially when it's clothes and shoes and things. Yeah, I like to try them on. And
1: agree.
0: Yeah. Gotcha.
1: So we go to the mall trying to find some shoes for the kids.
0: Okay.
1: And I actually don't know why I do this, because every year I go to look for shoes for the kids. Anytime they need shoes, I go to look for shoes. And I never find shoes I like for them. Now, you could say,
0: you don't find shoes you like. They probably find shoes they like.
1: I don't find shoes that I like for them.
0: Okay.
1: I maybe I'm living vicariously through them. I don't know. I'm not a shoe guy. But there have been instances where I've gotten them like pretty expensive shoes and they like don't like them. And I'm like, you realize these are like awesome shoes and whatever. It's a like, whole other story
0: gave me
1: for
0: Spider-Man shoes.
1: Like correct. That. Exactly. So I'm like, all right. So we go to the mall and I don't know the exact number, but in my line of sight, we're walking around and let's say it was 50 people.
0: Okay.
1: And of those 50 people, because it struck me as so odd. I look around and everybody's got their head in their phone walking around the mall.
0: Mm-hmm.
1: And of the 50 people I saw, I would say 45 of them were looking at their phone, walking with people. Some were couples, each with the phone in their hand.
0: Yeah.
1: Some were teenagers walking around with phones in their hand.
0: Uh-huh.
1: A group of four or five kids looking at their phone. And I'm like, look, I'm 38. I'm not an old guy. I'll be 38. I'm not even 38. I'm 37. I don't know how old I am. It doesn't matter. The reality is I'm not that old. And there are occasions where I feel like I'm like old guy. Because as I'm watching everybody walk around, everybody's got their head in their phone. You're with friends, not communicating.
0: No.
1: And I'm thinking, what are we doing here? Like, I feel like we're missing the plot a little bit.
0: Okay.
1: And it got me thinking, because it's not just at the mall. It's at a restaurant. It's anywhere you go. People have their heads buried in their phones.
0: Yeah.
1: And sure, I'm guilty of it too. Guilty as charged. Happens to me.
0: Yeah.
1: Right? And my attention span is so low that like, right. Because of what we do, if I get an alert on my phone, I'm deep into a story while I'm eating my, chips and salsa at a Mexican restaurant, whatever it is.
0: Right. Right.
1: So I'm guilty of it too. And I just wonder if it occurred to me, should there be something put in place to where when you go to anywhere, that you can't look at your phone. Like if you go to a comedy show, it's become prevalent in the comedy scene.
0: And in concerts. I've gone to a concert where they, put the phone in the pouch.
1: And put the phone in the pouch.
0: Yeah.
1: Or they just lock your phone up.
0: And let me tell
1: through you. Through the service that's there.
0: I enjoy that because usually you go to a concert, everybody has their phone up. They're filming it. They're taping it. Everybody's phone. But when I went to this particular concert at the Fox, nobody had their phone, and you were able to just absorb the music and the greatness and the talent of the person without having to have the person in front of you with the phone and the, taping and everything. And to me, I enjoyed it a lot more.
1: Yeah, really because did. I've done that as well. And I'm like, look, I went to the Guns N' Roses show. And I show somebody the video, and they're like, okay. and then I'm like, right, why do you care? You weren't there. You didn't experience it. You weren't in the building.
0: Exactly.
1: What do you care? So it dawned on me that like, nobody's watching these videos that I'm taking. I'm not watching the videos.
0: You're not watching them again. You're just filling up all your doggone memory.
1: Right.
0: That's what you're doing.
1: So what are we doing here? So I thought about it and I'm thinking I cannot be the only one that thinks this. Do you think that if you go to a place, you should, those phones should just be put away? You can't even access them. You can't even access your social media because you're out living life. Live life.
0: Yeah.
1: Now,
0: you could get an emergency call, though.
1: The counter to that is the emergency situation.
0: Sure.
1: And heaven knows we live in emergency situations all the time.
0: Yes.
1: So there is a downside to that. But it felt like, you know, you could just say hello to, I don't know, it just felt like everybody was in their own little individual bubble. Even if you were with somebody, it struck me as so odd. And maybe it was just the first time I really noticed it.
0: Yeah.
1: I'm sure it happens everywhere we go. Everywhere you go, whether it's a coffee shop, whether it's a grocery store, whether it's a restaurant or an event, everybody's got their phone in their hand scrolling through something.
0: I took my sister and my nieces to dinner last Saturday. We were in Royal Oak, and we're walking down the street on Main Street, and I see this couple coming down Main Street. And the guy was all in the phone. The girl was kind of looking. I don't know where she was looking, but he was just in his phone. And I said, and I told my sister, I said, watch this. And I just stood there. And he was walking right towards me. And I just stood there. And he almost ran into me. He looked up. Oh, I'm sorry. He was not looking where he was going because he was in that phone. So what happened? You going to cross the street and look in your phone and a car is flying down the street. You got to pay attention. But this guy was going to run, just going to knock me over. I was going to let him just so I'm saying, man, get out your phone.
1: Right. Glenn Stevens at Mish Auto just texted me. I have the very same observations about cell phones as you do. It's quite alarming in society. I agree. Yeah. I mean, again, just for the simple human connection that you can have when you're out. I mean, say hello to somebody. Look at the beautiful sunset down, or the sunrise in downtown Detroit. Yeah, it was shocking. And again, maybe it's just the first time I noticed it. I think it happens a whole heck of a lot more than we probably notice. More next on JR Morning.
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6: Fox News, I'm Gianna Gelosi. It is primary day in five states, but all eyes are on Michigan's Senate primary, where it's a battle of the blue.
7: The highly washed race between Abdul El-Sayed and Representative Haley Stevens pits an establishment Democrat against a progressive challenger. Sayed wants Medicare for all. He's also been more outspoken on Gaza. Stevens, however, is the more moderate of the two.
6: That's Fox's Alex Hogan. President Trump telling Iran it's their last chance to make a deal before the U.S. carries out a far more punishing military operation. Meantime,
8: a cargo ship off the coast of Oman was hit with an unknown projectile, according to maritime tracking groups. The incident comes as the U.S. naval blockade remains in effect. President Trump posted to Truth Social on Monday, saying, in part, nothing gets through to Iran unless we want it to.
6: That's Fox's Trey Yingst. 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
12: Westbound 94, 12 mile in accidents taking up the right lane. Traffic slow from Little Mac. Southbound US 23 before 96, an accident there causing delays to Heine Road. Southbound 275 between Will Carlton and Telegraph. Two right lanes closed for construction until later on this afternoon. Now, WJR Weather First from the Weather Channel. Mostly sunny today, a high of 84. Right now, it's 60. Clear skies tonight with a low of 63. Sunshine warmer tomorrow, high of 87. I'm Renee Vitale, WJR Traffic and Weather First.
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1: So legally here in the United States, non-citizens cannot vote in federal elections anywhere in America. There are instances in where certain select non-citizens can vote in specific local elections, Maryland, Vermont, California, Washington, D.C., places in those states or in those territories. You actually can vote if you're a non-citizen in local elections, state board,
0: yes,
1: city government officials, things
0: right,
1: like that.
0: Mm-hmm.
1: But federal officials, no non-citizens can vote. But you know, you hear those stories coming out of New Jersey, for example, where these 6,600 non-citizens were automatically added to the registration, the voter registration, when they applied for an ID.
0: Yeah.
1: And it shows you that there are some weak points in the system that allow even people to get on the voter rolls in the first place.
0: Mm-hmm.
1: And we have seen instances, even in the last presidential election here, a Chinese national voted in that election. And because they couldn't pull his vote out, the vote counted.
0: Mm-hmm.
1: There are ramifications for that. There are laws against that. But here on primary day in the state of Michigan, an interesting piece has popped up in the Washington Examiner that we wanted to talk about. Citizenship and voting, if it matters anymore, it's the question being raised here. Let's talk about it. Jack Tomjak is the National Director of Americans for Citizen Voting, and he joins us this morning. Jack, good morning. It's good to have you.
17: Good morning. Thanks for having me. I appreciate it.
1: So let's talk a little bit about this piece. It seems the numbers show that very few non-citizens vote in our elections, and the question of election integrity has been persistent over the last handful of years or so. How safe are our elections? Do you see it from the perspective of non-citizens voting?
17: That depends on how you want to talk about non-citizen voting. In the election integrity conversation, in the conversation of the SAVE Act or the Save America Act, and in how non-citizen voting is normally talked about, we talk about it in terms of non-citizens committing voting illegally and committing voter fraud. That is 95% of the non-citizen voting conversation. What we at Americans for Citizen Voting do is we're talking about the legal non-citizen voting. And you guys mentioned this in the intro,
0: uh-huh,
17: the 24 cities across the country that allow legal non-citizen voting in local elections, which include the 24 cities. One of those is Washington, D.C., our nation's capital, where if you are an illegal immigrant who has lived in D.C. for 30 days, you get to legally vote. So legal non-citizen voting is happening in 4 states, the District of Columbia, in 24 cities. And it's spreading. And it can, how the U.S. Constitution is written, it allows states to decide who gets to vote in federal elections. And it ties, for congressional elections, it ties voter eligibility to who a state lets vote for their state legislative races.
1: Hmm.
17: So while right now there's no legal non-citizen voting in federal elections, that could change tomorrow if a state, like let's say California, were to decide to let non-citizens vote for their state legislature. They would then also be letting them vote in congressional elections. So the state of non-citizen voting is, there's voter fraud happening, and that's being tackled by other organizations and other efforts. And then there's this other part, the legal non-citizen voting, which we're trying to prevent from spreading to the federal and state level.
0: I know your column begins with a software error in New Jersey that reportedly registered about 6,600 non-citizens to vote. I think about 400 of those people reportedly cast ballots. You place mm-hmm. the blame for that incident on the government, not the non-citizens. Why is that distinction so important?
17: Well, if people who aren't citizens of this country, you know, they can't, if they vote in an election, they are not supposed to, that can jeopardize their green card status, that can jeopardize their attempts later on to become citizens. And if they are doing what they're supposed to be doing, getting a driver's license, and the state screws up and registers them to vote, that puts them in danger. And they may not have intended to register to vote. If all they did was get a driver's license, they certainly didn't intend to register to vote. And the state, by screwing up, however that was done, whether it's a software error or whatever happened, it puts these non-citizens in legal jeopardy through no fault of their own. And that's that's not fair to them.
1: Yeah, sure. Interesting piece, interesting perspective. Jack Toms, I appreciate your time this morning. Thank you.
17: Thanks for having me.
1: Yeah, you got it. And I mean, look, I think, you know, got to be a little careful here because I here in Michigan on a primary day, I feel pretty good about where we're at. I think we do a pretty good job. And again, there is fraud. We know that.
0: Oh, yeah.
1: It is borderline impossible to not have some sort of fraud when you have the type of election system that we
0: have. Yeah. Is it enough?
1: No, of course.
0: To flip something or to make a difference.
1: There has been no evidence in the numbers that show that.
0: Mm-hmm.
1: Now, the conversation continues because here's the reality. I think we can always be better. I think we can always find ways to be better.
0: Yeah.
1: I think there's always ways that we can improve. To say that something is perfect, I think, is just illogical. That doesn't make any sense. We can always get better.
0: Mm-hmm.
1: Nobody does their job perfectly every day. There are ways to get better. And so I think that whether that's how we spend our money, how we budget, how we spend our money at the federal level, all of these things, everything can be better. And it's the striving for that perfection.
0: Yep.
1: That's how you ultimately quell the fears of folks that feel like, boy, is there something going on? Is there something wrong? You acknowledge that, yeah, it's good, but we can get better.
0: Dog, the biggest room is the room for improvement, right?
1: Absolutely.
0: Mm-hmm.
1: Absolutely. And so, again, in a day like today where lots of Michiganders are going to be casting ballots, millions of people.
0: Yeah.
1: It's important to remember that the people on the ground, our local clerks, our county clerks, do a really good job of running these elections and do their best to make sure that they are facilitating safe and fair elections.
0: I agree. And I know we're going to have some monitors here, but, you know, they're here to monitor. They're not here to count ballots or intimidate anyone. They're just here to monitor. And we've always had monitors, but, you know, I think it's just more in the forefront because of, you know, what things have been said, you know, throughout the last few years. But, you know, I think we run a good system here. And I think, like you said, our clerks do a fine job. They are the soldiers. They do the work, and this is really the Super Bowl for them.
1: Yeah, Anthony Forlini, the Macomb County Clerk, he's also running for Secretary of State. He joined us in the 6 o'clock hour. You can go to WJR.com, get his perspective on what he's seeing on this election day. Lisa Brown coming up at 7:49 next. We're going to talk to her, get her perspective on how elections are running here in Oakland County. It's coming up on JR Morning.
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9: Few crashes on the roadways right now. Eastbound 94, the off-ramp to Livernois closed due to an accident. Eastbound 94 after the Lodge crash there, taking up the left lane, causing backups to 96. Westbound 94, 12 mile, that accident in the right lane. Traffic slow from Little Mac. And then we have a crash on southbound US 23 before 96, causing delays to Heine Road. Now, WJR Weather First from the Weather Channel. Here's your forecast.
10: Outlook is for severe clear as we push on through the next couple of days. Thunderstorm chances going up, but the line, as it approaches, will weaken a bit. So we should be escaping severe weather Thursday. This Tuesday's great. Nice morning, beautiful afternoon with blue sky. 85 tonight. Low 60s, suburbs 50s. Sunshine back, 88 on Wednesday. Here come the showers. Maybe an afternoon thunderstorm Thursday, 85. From the Weather Channel, I'm meteorologist Ray Stachacon, 760 WJR, where Michigan comes to talk.
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0: Hi, a lot of big races today that we are following here in the primary. Getting ready for November. It's going to be a sprint, but we will have some answers to some of the questions.
1: Yes, we will.
0: We'll represent Democrats in the Senate race.
1: Mm-hmm.
0: We'll represent Democrats or Republicans in the gubernatorial race. We're going to get a pretty clear picture of this once all of the votes are tallied up. And, of course, primary day, very special here in the state of Michigan. You get to exercise your chance to vote. And we will have a special show, Lloyd and I, tonight, 8 o'clock to 11. We'll be anchoring our primary night election coverage here on WJR. So

0: Yep. It's going to be fun.
1: And we'll be back bright and early Wednesday.
0: Wednesday morning. We may never leave the building.
1: No, we just may stay here. We may.
0: You're definitely staying.
1: I'm staying. Yeah. I'll be here.
0: But of course, a lot of folks in Oakland County getting out to vote today. And Lisa Brown, the Oakland County Clerk, joins us this morning. It's good to have you back.
2: Thank you. Happy to be with you this morning.
0: Not a busy day for you or your clerks throughout the county at all.
2: Oh, just another day at the office.
0: Yeah. Uh-huh. So what are you expecting today? And what's been the turnout thus far? Just 50 minutes in, polls have opened. But what's been the absentee returns or the in-person voting, early in-person voting look like?
2: You know, I can tell you at our Oakland County-run early voting sites, we had more of a turnout there than we did in August of 24. So people are coming out and voting, and that's what we want. We want, and it's a beautiful day. If you haven't voted yet, it's a beautiful day to go and vote today, right?
1: Can voters return an absentee ballot and then decide to vote in person instead? How does that process work?
2: No. Well, if they've already returned their absentee ballot, it's too late to spoil it. If they still have it, they can bring it to the polls and spoil it there.
1: Okay, gotcha.
2: Yes, I think it's really important for people to remember, especially if they did vote absentee, that you know you can only vote for one party's candidates. We see more spoiled ballots in our August primaries than any other election. People wanna, you know, they see all the choices and they wanna vote both parties. And on this ballot, our law says you cannot. You can only vote for one party's candidates. Otherwise, none of those votes will count. We wanna make sure your vote counts. You're taking the time to fill out the ballot. We wanna make sure it counts. So, you know, but don't forget about the nonpartisan section of the ballot as well.
0: Is that the biggest mistake that people make on primary day here in the state?
2: Absolutely, yes. They cross over. We've seen where they vote all, you know, in every race on both. It's not just crossing over for one race. It's voting every column. And that, you know, unfortunately, none of those votes are going to count on that ballot. Now, the nonpartisan section will count, but none of the partisan section votes will count on that on those ballots. So remember, just read the directions, see how many you can vote for in each race. Most are just vote for one, but you may have some that are depending upon your ballot. And but yeah, only either vote all Democrats on this one or all Republicans, and then you know the nonpartisan stuff.
0: But again, if there are questions, those poll workers will be able to answer those too for folks.
2: Yeah, I mean, if you do something wrong, if you cross over in the precincts, the tabulators are going to notify you. And so you'll have the opportunity to correct that.
0: Got it. But
2: that's what I'm saying with the absentee. If you still have an absentee at home and you know, realize, oops, I voted for both. Yeah, take that into your poll and spoil that and get a ballot so you make sure your vote counts.
1: Okay, Lisa, I'm asking this question for a friend. Chris Renwick. if a voter has moved recently but hasn't updated the address on the driver's license, where should that person vote?
2: So, you know, you're supposed to be a resident of your community for 30 days. So if you just moved yesterday, you're going to still move. You're going to vote where you've been voting. If you've been there for 30 days, you go and you need to register to vote in your new location. You can do that in your city or township clerk's office. You need to bring proof of residency. Let's hope nobody has waited to the last minute.
0: Nobody's waited to the last minute, Lisa. Nobody here.
2: Chris?
0: Yes. Nobody? Lisa, nobody's waited.
2: Okay.
0: I promise.
1: Okay.
0: But again, we've talked a lot about those frontline workers, those local clerks, the city clerks, the township clerks, those that are working under you. What type of collaboration do you see leading up to an election like this?
2: You know, there's a lot that goes into an election. I know that I've had people say, well, what does your staff do the other, you know, 364 days of the year? And they don't realize how much goes into it. But, you know, in Oakland County, we have a great working relationship with our local clerks. We collaborate on early voting. We collaborate. We tabulate absentee ballots for 19 of our communities. But there's a constant communication as to, you know, balloting, you know, how many ballots they need. We print 100%, but balloting numbers and just if there's more that they need, it's a constant conversation and partnership that we have.
1: And with absentee and early and election day ballots all being counted, should voters expect complete results tonight, or could some close contests take a little longer?
2: Well, here's my plug to say, please don't wait till 8 p.m. to return your absentee ballot to your local clerk, because that does delay results, right? I want people to understand what that means. Ballot drop boxes are checked at 8 p.m. That's the last time, right? That's your ballot has to be received by 8 p.m.
1: Mm-hmm.
2: Those ballots are then taken back to your city or township clerk's office and checked in. And when I say checked in, I mean each signature on the back of that envelope is being compared to the signature on file. If it doesn't match, your clerk's going to notify you. Obviously, probably not tonight, but they are required to in the next 3 days. You'll have an opportunity to correct that. But before that ballot can be tabulated, we have to make sure that that signature matches. So there are so many steps. There's checks and balances to make sure. So that's why we don't have results at 8 o'clock at night. We'll have some results at 8 o'clock, but we won't be done. Are we going to go past midnight? I hope not, but, I mean, odds are there's going to be something that's going to be taking a while. So.
0: And so once 8 o'clock hits, those polls close. If you're standing in line, you'll still be able to vote even after 8 o'clock, but you got to be in line by 8 o'clock. Once that's correct. The case, what happens?
2: Once the polls close,
0: what do you guys do next?
2: Once the polls close, then results are being sent to us. We're receiving results, and as we get them, we push them out to the public so people can keep hitting refresh on our website to see what comes in next. And, you know, we're there all night basically until we get everything. So, you know, hang on and be patient and know that, you know, it takes time. It takes time. We want everything to be correct. We want every ballot that should be counted to be counted. And so it takes time. It's not something, if it all came in at 8 o'clock, then maybe you should question things. But we will have results at 8:05, but we won't have them all at 8:05.
0: Do you have IV bags hanging with coffee ready for everybody?
2: You know, I'm one of the few people that doesn't drink coffee.
0: Caffeine.
2: So it's, you know, but it's just adrenaline and, you know, it's part of the job.
0: Yeah.
2: So.
0: Lisa Brown, the Oakland County Clerk, we appreciate your time as always. Good catching up with you. We'll talk again very soon.
2: Great. Thanks. Have a great day.
0: Yep, you got it.
1: Red Bulls and 5-hour innings.
0: You're a sick man. 8 o'clock hour coming up. It's JR Morning.
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4: So are there medications that address addiction?
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4: For more information, call the Rochester Center for Behavioral Medicine in Rochester Hills at 248-608-8800. I'm Lloyd Jackson for WJR Health Watch.
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7: It's primary day in five states.
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9: I believe in the opportunity we have in front of us.
7: That's Abdul El-Sayed, a Democrat in a Michigan Senate race getting the most attention.
10: Abdul El-Sayed is the progressive who has the backing of the Democratic Socialists of America. He wants to abolish ICE, cut off U.S. aid to Israel, and has made Medicare for All one of his signature issues.
7: Fox's Garrett Tenney in Detroit.
10: Republicans would love to see him win because they believe he would give the GOP nominee Mike Rogers the best shot at picking up this seat. And that's something Congresswoman Haley Stevens has hammered on throughout her campaign, that she has consistently beat Republicans and gives Democrats the best shot at keeping Michigan blue.
7: In Missouri, progressive Democrat Cori Bush trying to win back the seat in Congress she lost in 2024. And one of the questions on the Missouri ballot today
11: would eliminate state income tax over time. It'd be based on revenue coming in. You can't just like pull $9 billion in annual revenue from a state and not replace it immediately.
7: Fox Business Network Cheryl Cassone. There are also primaries today in Kansas, Virginia, and Washington State, where there's been an arson suspect accused of setting one of the wildfires, burning the Spokane area, forcing about 70,000 people to evacuate.
12: He was found to be in possession of some waterproof matches and a butane lighter.
7: Spokane County Sheriff John Knowles, more than 700 homes and structures have burned. Iran keeps insisting it's not holding talks with the U.S. after being warned.
13: I want to give them every last chance before decapitation.
14: President Trump says negotiations are focused on reopening the Strait of Hormuz, then on Iran's denuclearization.
7: Fox's Aisha Hosni also reports from the White House.
14: Just a few hours ago, one person was reported missing after an unknown projectile hit a Liberia-flagged ship in the Strait. There was a fire reported on board. It is the fourth attack since Friday.
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17: Westbound 94, a 12-mile an accident taking up the right lane has traffic stop and go from Harper. We have a crash off to the right shoulder of eastbound 94 after the Lodge. That's causing delays to Livernois. Accident in the left lane of the Southfield Freeway northbound after 8 Mile. Also a crash on southbound US 23 before 96. Traffic slow from Heine Road. Now WJR weather first from the Weather Channel. Mostly sunny today. High of 84. Right now it's 61. Clear skies tonight. A low is 63. Sunshine warmer tomorrow. High of 86. I'm Renee Vitale, WJR, Traffic and Weather first.
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3: It's not just morning. It's a JR morning with Chris Renwick, Lloyd Jackson, and Jamie Edmonds on 760 WJR and on the WJR app, where Michigan comes to talk.
0: You know, everybody hangs on the polling. Everybody hangs on what these numbers show. And we got a number of great pollsters in the state of Michigan. And again, these are snapshots in time. And the further out you are from an election, it feels like, it's hard to get a real grasp on where people are at. But once you get closer, things start to tighten up, get a little more realistic.
1: People are paying attention.
0: This new epic MRA poll, and we're going to have Bernie Porn coming up at 8:35, the founding partner and president of Epic MRA, that Mike Rogers has a lead over Abdul El-Sayed, who is falling behind Haley Stevens in this race for Gary Peters' open seat. 44% of respondents say they would cast their ballot for Stevens. 42% said the same for Rogers. 46% say they would back, they would consider backing Rogers. 43% say they would back El-Sayed. So again, these numbers are pretty close.
1: Yeah.
0: Pretty close.
1: You do have some undecideds in here, though.
0: Absolutely, of course.
1: Yeah.
0: But again, Abdul El-Sayed and Haley Stevens running neck and neck. Some of these polls show El-Sayed up 14. Others say that Haley Stevens is up by 5 or 6 points. All of these with outside the margin of error. But that is a highly contested, highly watched race, highly spent on race. Lots of money being funneled through this Democratic primary for U.S. Senate here in the state of Michigan. Meanwhile, you've got Jocelyn Benson with a big lead over Chris Swanson on the Democratic GOP side, or the governor side of things. On the GOP gubernatorial race. Perry Johnson has spent tens of millions of his own dollars to purely self-fund his campaign against John James, who's got the backing of Donald Trump.
1: That all helps him get more money. He helps him get those donations.
0: Sure. Oh, yes. Yeah. There's no doubt about that. Mm-hmm. And all of this is what makes Michigan at the heart of these primaries today in the roughly handful of states that are hosting primaries.
1: Michigan, Missouri, Kansas, Virginia, and Washington. But the only thing you see on television is Michigan.
0: It's Michigan. It's Michigan. I mean, again, because Michigan hasn't elected a Republican senator, U.S. senator, since 94. Okay, so if Abdul El-Sayed wins this race and all of a sudden it's El-Sayed and Rogers, well, Rogers has a lead.
1: Yeah.
0: So, that's today. Things will change tomorrow at like noon once we know who won all these races.
1: And even today with El-Sayed and Haley Stevens, you know, it's whoever gets their people out to the polls.
0: Sure. I mean,
1: you know, it's whoever gets it out.
0: Yeah. No, and that's always the problem with primaries. And I get it. I get why people don't necessarily go out for primary votes, whether that's in a midterm year or not.
1: Yeah.
0: But this is, if you want your voice to heard, yes, it's not instantaneous, right? It's not like, I want this candidate to win.
1: Mm-hmm.
0: I want this candidate to be the center. I want this candidate to be president, right? It's not instantaneous. But these votes matter just as much.
1: Absolutely, they do.
0: Just as much. I don't know why people don't have that same perspective on primary voting.
1: Get out and vote.
0: But it's everywhere. It's not just Michigan. It's not just the Michigan problem.
1: That's just the problem with primaries.
0: It's the problem with primaries. Yeah. But I mean, you don't think these candidates are taking it seriously? They spend a lot of money.
1: Tens of millions. Spending
0: lots and lots of money. So these primaries matter. So you got to get out and vote. By the way, Lloyd and I will be hosting our primary coverage tonight here on WJR. Oh, and just under 12 hours or so, we'll kick off show number 2 for the day.
1: Yes.
0: And we'll be bringing you the latest on that. So make sure you listen in later on.
1: And then about 7 hours after that, we'll be back.
0: And then 7 hours after that, we'll be back. It's
1: It's a cycle.
0: It's the most wonderful time of the year.
1: It is. Michigan health officials reporting the first two deaths linked to the state's cyclosporiasis outbreak. As the number of confirmed cases continues to climb, the Michigan Department of Health and Human Services says the outbreak has now reached 11,234 confirmed cases, 193 people hospitalized. Officials say both people who died had significant underlying health conditions that were worsened by the cyclosporiasis and dehydration. They stress the illness is generally not life-threatening. Investigators continue searching for the source, with iceberg lettuce from central Mexico remaining the leading suspect. Health officials urging consumers to buy more whole heads of lettuce, discard the outer leaves, thoroughly wash the inner leaves before eating. You know, cyclosporiasis is not something that usually kills people, but these two, they had some serious underlying health issues, and the cyclosporiasis did not help matters.
0: It did not help matters. No. Meanwhile, Casey Mize,
1: out of here.
0: He is in the sunny spot of San Diego now, as he is a Padre. And look, this is what happens. And again, it's tough. It's tough to see, you know, your two best pitchers gone in Tarik Skubal and Casey Mize. But that's the direction that Scott Harris chose. And he got the Casey Mize deal done just under the deadline yesterday. And now they're saying, look, we're not throwing in the towel on the season. We're still going to make a push.
1: Yeah.
0: They've got a little bit of offensive juice. You know, Gleyber Torres continues to remain on this team. He was at least considered by many to be on the trading block.
1: Okay.
0: So much of their offense remains intact.
1: I mean, and we had some bats last few games. We had some bats happening.
0: Yes. You know? It's against the Athletics, and yes, it's in a minor league park. So all those, look, that's just the reality.
1: Thanks for making me feel better, Chris.
0: I'm just saying they're not playing, you know, they're not playing the white hot Red Sox.
1: No.
0: Right? But the bats are working a little bit. And yeah. And these guys look pretty good. The young guys, Max Clark looks good.
1: Yeah.
0: So, I mean, it's a shot in the arm offensively, which is good. The rotation now, there's a little bit lacking because you traded away your two best pitchers. Well, the bullpen's been lacking much of the year.
1: So.
0: Nine
1: Michigan water systems were targeted in a recent cyber attack as part of a broader effort aimed at water and wastewater infrastructure across at least seven states. The Michigan Department of Environmental, Great Lakes and Energy, Eagle, says the attacks followed a federal cybersecurity alert warning that hackers were attempting to tamper with operational technology. Officials say the affected Michigan systems continued operating safely with no disruption to drinking water or public health. Authorities have not identified a suspect, but federal investigators are reportedly focusing on Iran. The Michigan State Police and federal agencies are working with local water systems to strengthen cybersecurity, while experts say the attacks highlight the growing need to protect the nation's critical infrastructure.
0: Yeah, we talked a little bit about that yesterday, and what these, you know, these potential cyber attacks mean. And again, it's like, a lot of these systems haven't been updated the way they should have been. You know, they don't have the proper protection in place. And, you know, the prevailing theory is that these potentially could be connected to Iran.
1: Iran, yeah.
0: The president says, at least in the Minnesota case, that it wasn't Iran. He said it was just incompetence in Minnesota. Possibly.
1: Okay.
0: But
1: several other states, though.
0: Well, correct. And when you start attacking the infrastructure like this, that's pretty scary.
1: It is.
0: It's very scary. Meanwhile, coming up on the other side, a local bank, a local credit union, is doing their best to try to get capital to Black-owned businesses. We'll talk about that on the other side. It's JR Morning.
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17: Westbound 94, 12 mile in accidents taking up the right lane. Traffic's backed up to Harper. Eastbound 94 after the Lodge crash off to the right shoulder has traffic slow from Livernois. An accident taking up the left lane on the Southfield Freeway northbound after 8 mile. Southbound US 23 before 96, a crash there. Traffic heavy from Heine Road. Now, WJR Weather First from the Weather Channel. Here's your forecast.
7: High pressure hangs on. What that means for you is more great weather the next couple of days. Showers get here, maybe some thunderstorms by Thursday. Looking good this morning. Sunshine later, 85. Tonight, to the low 60s. That puts suburbs in the pleasant 50s. A little bit warmer tomorrow, sunshine, upper 80s. By Thursday, especially in the afternoon, a few showers, maybe a couple of thunderstorms. 85 from the Weather Channel. I'm meteorologist Ray Stajic, 760 WJR, where Michigan comes to talk.
9: 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Could a cyber attack shut off your community's drinking water? Michigan is now investigating whether its water systems were targeted in what federal officials believe may be a coordinated attack tied to suspected Iranian hackers. Plus, it's election day. 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

0: SunTrust Credit Union, headquartered here in the state of Michigan, are helping Black-owned businesses who are important to Michigan's economy provide the financial resources that they need to scale up. Many businesses start, but it's really hard to get the capital to move up. And if you and you got to have a great business plan, you got to have the results in order to scale up, and then you need the funds. And that's where like Trust Credit Union is coming into play. And in this time when Michigan is looking to further expand our economy, certainly those Black business owners are incredibly important in all of this. Jesse Hayes is the owner of the Hayes Institute for Aesthetics and the Entrepreneurship, and Nicole Payne, the Business Development Manager at Lake Trust, both join us this morning. Jesse and Nicole, good morning. It's good to have you.
1: Hey, good morning. Thanks for having me.
0: First, Nicole, let's talk about how important it is to look at these businesses and how viable they are, and when it comes to the getting them the capital that they need.
2: Yeah, I think it's really important to make sure that all micro businesses have access to capital. And the credit union mission is people helping people, helping underserved communities. And when you think about the access to capital that Black-owned businesses face, it typically can be an uphill battle. So, our micro loan, and Jesse will highlight it, that, it also helped her, but our microloan typically steps in and helps those individuals, because we look at it through a really different lens. Our microloan is really special in that we use W-2 income, Schedule C 1099 income versus the business plan versus P&L. And so we can usually help individuals at very early stage and kind of that get your door open financing.
3: Jesse, was there ever a moment when, you know, that limited access to funding made you question whether your vision could become a reality?
1: Oh, gosh, that was from day one. Day one, even before I tried to get the business up and running, I was going to all of the financial institutions, all the banks that I have relationships with, and they would say, we help businesses start and get funding. And I realized they said startup, they meant you have to be 2 years in business and be profitable. So I had like 19 no's before I actually had one yes, even to get my business started. So that was an uphill battle, you know, from the beginning.
0: Jesse, tell us a little bit about your company, what you guys do.
1: Yeah, so I own the Hayes Institute. We are a business school for those that are in the beauty industry. So one, if you're trying to become a licensed esthetician, that's focusing on skincare, acne clinic, facials, waxing, all of that. We help you get the licensing, but it's a business school. So we don't just do the training. We help you start the business, your EIN. We set up your business bank accounts. We get your tax account together and making sure that your menu and your profit margins are right. So we get you started. And then for those that are already in the beauty industry, if you're licensed and you're like, I'm just not making money, I'm a barber, you know, or I'm a nail tech, a cosmetologist, and I've been doing this for 20 years and we're struggling, you come to the Hayes Institute and we help you turn that around and get the funding that you need with these microloan programs so that you can go ahead and get started with everything and be successful.
3: And Nicole, how does Lake Trust partnership with the Michigan Black Business Alliance kind of help financial resources reach entrepreneurs who might otherwise be overlooked?
2: Absolutely. So the work Charity and the Black Business Alliance has done in the state of Michigan, across the state, is really unmatched. And we partner with them on their Black Print program, their Capital Connect program, and work with the business owners at each stage that they're at, helping them gain access to capital, whether it be through ideation or perhaps they are ready for a commercial loan. Lake Trust does a great job with those as well, and are ready to take the next step. But it's really diving in and meeting the business owner where they are. And I think when you look at what Jesse's doing, the impact that she's having on the community is great, because she's helping people create other jobs, which is also really the Lake Trust and the credit union mission. So we're always very happy to partner with both the Hayes Institute and anything that the MBBA is doing across the state.
0: Nicole Payne, Jesse Hayes, thank you both for taking a couple of minutes with us this morning. Great story, and continued success down the road. We appreciate you both. Thank you.
1: Wonderful. Thank you,
2: guys. For having us.
0: Yeah, you got it.
3: Yeah.
0: Pretty cool. I mean, look, this is how the economy grows, is once you have businesses that are doing good work, that are profitable, that are moving in the right direction, that funding comes, and you just continue to scale and scale and scale and scale.
3: Absolutely. And you want businesses, you know, who, you know, have a good track record, who, you know, have made money, and you, you know, when they come to you and ask for that loan to expand, you know, they want to do well. They've done well. They've proved to you that they've done well. And so you want to try to help them.
0: Sure.
3: And that's helps everyone.
0: Yeah, as long as all the numbers meet. As long as the numbers are good.
3: Yeah.
0: It's a numbers game.
3: Yeah, it is, definitely. Yeah. So, there is a story, and, you know, I didn't know that this kind of money was being spent on this, but, you know, this high stakes political showdown between the Michigan legislature chambers, you know, it came with a pretty nice taxpayer price tag. The Michigan House and Senate, they spent $460,000 on an unprecedented 18-month legal battle over those nine controversial bills. The conflict began in January of 2025 when newly elected Republican-controlled House refused to send nine bills that passed by the previous legislature to Governor Gretchen Whitmer. Senate Democrats sued to force their release, sparking the first lawsuit between the two chambers in roughly 200 years. A financial record show the Republican House spent over $336,000. That's more than double the Senate's legal expenses defending its position. The Michigan Supreme Court ultimately let a lower court ruling stand, forcing House Speaker Matt Hall to send the bills to the governor. Governor Whitmer vetoed all nine last month, citing the 18-month delay. While Democrats have reintroduced the legislation, Republicans are demanding major tax cuts before allowing them to move forward. A lot of money.
0: Okay.
3: That's it for you. Like,
0: color me surprised that our taxpayer dollars are not being used wisely. I mean, this has been one of the more dysfunctional periods.
3: It has been, yeah.
0: Of our state legislature, at least in recent memory. Mm-hmm. I mean, you know, okay, they got the budget done. Maybe that's not fair. Maybe that's not a fair characterization because there has been some bipartisan work done.
3: There's been a lot,
0: but
3: there have been some.
0: There's been some like silliness and some nonsense.
3: Yes,
0: and yeah, I mean, look, this is the era of when you get divided government. This is, you know, it's generally how kind of things go. They'll work together when they need to, and then that's about it.
3: And then sometimes they go into their silos and.
0: Yeah, most of the time, you know, in the silos, it feels like. That's what it feels like.
3: Uh-huh.
0: But again, it's probably not fair to classify it like that because, I mean, you got the governor going to the White House looking for money for Selfridge, right? I mean, panned out, right? Mm-hmm. And there was a lot.
3: Some stink about it.
0: I mean, Matt Hall, John James, that had been worked on for a long time. Yeah. Gary Peters had been working on that for a long time. Mm-hmm. So that was a collaborative effort, certainly. So you see that kind of collaboration, if you will.
3: Yeah.
0: Some of the state budget stuff. There was push and pull. The governor's mentioned that in her last State of the State address.
3: Right. But then they got into a room and sat down and said, let's get it done.
0: And that's great. But then on a lot of other stuff, you get a lot of the fighting, the bickering, and now apparently lawsuits that
3: cost a lot of money.
0: Yeah, very cool. Coming up on the other side, a new Epic MRA poll. Interesting numbers here on a primary day. We'll talk to Bernie Porn coming up on JR Morning.
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7: Fox News. I'm CJ Papa. It's primary day in Michigan.
8: Abdul El-Sayed is the progressive who has the backing of the Democratic Socialists of America. He wants to abolish ICE, cut off U.S. aid to Israel, and has made Medicare for All one of his signature issues.
7: Fox's Garrett Tenney in Detroit. El-Sayed faces Congresswoman Helly Stevens, who says she has a better chance to defeat Republican Mike Rogers for the Senate seat in November. Two dead in Michigan from the cyclosporiasis outbreak.
9: Officials say both people had underlying health conditions that may have been impacted by the parasite.
7: Fox's Ashley Strohmeyer. Iran targets shipping again in the Strait of Hormuz.
10: One person was reported missing after an unknown projectile hit a Liberia-flagged ship in the Strait.
7: That's Fox's Aisha Hosni at the White House. 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
14: On the Southfield Freeway northbound after 8 Mile, a crash is off to the right shoulder. Left lane blocked by an accident on the Lodge southbound at 7 Mile. Westbound 696 after 94, an accident on the right shoulder. Westbound 94 before Huron Street, a crash there causing delays to McCartney. Southbound US 23 before 96, that accident is cleared. However, traffic still slow from Heine Road. Now, WJR weather first from the Weather Channel. Mostly sunny today, a high of 84. Right now, it's 64. Clear skies tonight with a low of 63. Sunshine warmer tomorrow, high of 87. I'm Renee Vitale, WJR, traffic and weather first.
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0: Okay, Detroit, you can sing along with this one if you want to.
1: On stage, his voice carried stories of restless nights, long highways, and small-town dreams, backed by a powerhouse band that became a fixture of the Michigan live music scene.
2: We had opened for Bachman Turner Overdrive. We had opened for Kiss on occasion and been in large places, but now it's all on us. And there's no limit to what we can play because we're the headliner. Suddenly, we are unleashed, and I just think we were ready for it.
1: Just ask those fortunate enough to be at Cobble Hall in September 1975.
0: I want to introduce our lady singers from the Silver Bullet Band here. They're all from Detroit.
1: He sang some heavy music about factory towns, fading romances, and the pull between leaving home or staying loyal to it while living on Main Street. He captured what it really and truly felt like to grow up in the shadows of the auto plants where they were making Thunderbirds. His records became staples of classic rock stations nationwide, shaping the soundtrack of late-night drives and weekend parties. His music helped define heartland rock and gave a voice to everyday lives from the Midwest. The artist behind those roaring anthems and reflective ballads, none other than Michigan's own Bob Seger and his Silver Bullet Band.
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6: 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Here's Chris Renwick, Lloyd Jackson, and Jamie Edmonds.
7: Everybody catching strays on the latest epic MRA poll. Donald Trump involved in this. Jocelyn Benson and Chris Swanson and Perry Johnson and John James and obviously Abdul El Sayed and Haley Stevens, all included in this very encompassing, what I imagine is probably the last poll epic MRA releases during this primary cycle. Bernie Porn, the founder, joins us this morning to talk about, unless you got one coming out later this afternoon that we don't know about, Bernie.
8: Nope, nothing this afternoon.
7: Fair enough.
8: We sure will have at least a few more before the general election.
7: I do want to get to that in just a minute. Let's break this one down, though, because this is pretty interesting. You've taken different scenarios based on who will win these primaries. Let's start with one of the most contested races around the country, and that's the Democratic primary for U.S. Senate.
8: Well, we match general election matchups between Haley Stevens and Mike Rogers, and she leads by 2 points over Rogers. But in the matchup between Rogers and El Sayed, Rogers leads by 3 points. And when you look at the internals in terms of the Democratic and Independent and Republican vote, the Stevens' campaign and her supporters have been claiming that El Sayed cannot win the general election. And one poll came out suggesting that there is a 10-point spread between Rogers and El Sayed. We only have a 3-point spread. However, when you look at the breakdown by party, 84% of Democrats support Stevens over Rogers. 85% of Republicans support Rogers over Stevens. And 82%, a couple points lower, support El Sayed over Rogers. 90%, 5 points higher, of Republicans support
7: Rogers. So pretty staunchly, they're staying in the party.
8: Yes.
7: Yeah.
8: But among independents, Stevens leads 33-31%, with 36% undecided, which is not surprising. And then Rogers leads El Sayed 39-36%, with 25% undecided. And when you look at, and this may be one of the problems for Republicans, is that when you look at very certain voters that are going to participate in the November election, Benson, as well as Stevens and even El Sayed, run better among those that are very certain, while Republicans lead more among those that are less certain. They say that they're somewhat certain or will probably vote. Also, there's a big difference between those who are going to vote at the polls, with the Republicans leading both for governor as well as U.S. Senate. But among absentee voters, you have a very solid lead for the Democrats, which, unsurprisingly, that might have something to do with why President Trump would like to eliminate mail-in voting.
7: And that really means that they still have more work to do to court these voters.
9: And Bernie, this poll this poll surveyed 600 likely November voters, you know, using live interviews, and your sample contains slightly more Democrats than Republicans. Does that reflect Michigan's expected November electorate, and how does that affect the way we should interpret these results?
8: Well, there has always been a Democratic advantage, especially in gubernatorial election years, and it may well end up being more of an advantage if everything shapes out as a wave for Democrats. And I think it's too early to tell for certain whether that's going to happen, but I think it's likely. And in presidential election years, it's more evenly divided between the political parties. And noting that less likely voters are more supportive of Republicans, suggesting that they might not be as enthused about turning out in the election, that could point toward problems for Republicans heading into the November general election. And other pollsters, as well as what we have tested in the past, where you give a 0 to 10 or 0 to 100 scale of how likely you are to vote, most recent polls have shown that there's a significant advantage for Democrats in terms of intent to participate in elections.
7: Yeah, and then that's a huge differentiator there, people who are expected to participate and people who are maybe considering voting. What's interesting here, too, the question on socialists, 51% of these respondents said they had an unfavorable opinion of elected officials or candidates who consider themselves socialists. 37% very unfavorable. Only 22% have a favorable opinion on it. That's pretty shocking.
8: I was very surprised at that as well. And when you look at that breakout, only 41% of Democrats have a favorable opinion of socialists, 24% unfavorable, 35% undecided. Independents, 53% unfavorable, 19%
7: favorable. Which really shows you that the Democratic Party is split.
9: Yes.
7: On this issue as well. It's very fascinating stuff. It's the latest and last of this primary cycle from Epic MRA. Bernie Porn, always appreciate your insight and the work you do. Thank you so much.
8: You're very, very welcome. Yeah. Take care.
9: We'll see you, Bernie.
7: You do the same. Fascinating numbers. And Donald Trump, by the way, his rating here, 63% have a negative job rating review for Donald Trump, 33% positive for him in this poll.
9: Yeah, well, listen.
7: And he looms large.
9: He does loom large. I mean, especially in the gubernatorial race. I mean, he, you know, he backs John James. And also in the Senate race, too, but maybe not until November because he's behind Mike Rogers. And so we'll see how that fares.
7: Meanwhile, a key piece missing in Lions training camp. We'll talk about who that is, why it is, with Matt Derry next on JR Morning.
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16: Eastbound 696 at Gratiot, an accident's taking up the two left lanes. Crash off to the right shoulder of northbound 75 at 9 Mile. On the Southfield Freeway northbound after 8 Mile, an accident there is cleared. However, we're still seeing delays to 7 Mile. On the Lodge southbound at 7 Mile, disabled vehicle taking up the left lane. And a crash on westbound 94 before Huron Street is causing delays.

0: 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Here's your forecast.
1: Actually in good shape here now. High pressure continuing to give us dry, sunny weather for the most part. So mostly sunny will work. Clear mornings and sunny afternoons today and tomorrow. About 85 today, up to 88 tomorrow. Overnight lows in the low 60s. Suburbs will be a little bit cooler. Then back to the rain gear by Thursday. Good chance of some scattered afternoon showers and thunderstorms. High 85. From the Weather Channel, I'm meteorologist Ray Stajic, 760 WJR, where Michigan comes to talk.
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3: All right, training camp underway in Allen Park. Lions getting ready. They got their first preseason game is in, 11 days? 9 days?
4: It's 9 days.
3: Nine days. They've got the Bengals to kick off their preseason slate.
4: The Bengals.
3: And obviously the biggest storyline thus far of camp has been Jahmyr Gibbs. And he was asked a couple of questions. Why he's holding in, he asked the question on when he'll be back on the practice field. He said only time will tell. Follow-up was, do you need a new deal before you return? He says, it's not about that. He said, what is his absence about? He says, I don't know. So
4: he doesn't know why he's absent?
3: I mean, I assume he knows. He just doesn't want to spill the beans. Yeah. But the reality is he's probably looking for a new contract. Bijan Robinson, who was drafted just a few spots before him in the same draft, he's also doing the same, holding in for a new contract. There's 2 years left on his deal. He's got a fifth-year option, which the Lions have already picked up. So he's under contract for a while, but he wants a new deal.
4: Okay.
3: I have a bit of an issue paying running backs big money. Saquon money, $20 million a year, steep for that position in today's NFL. But a real game changer is Jahmyr Gibbs. Let's talk about it. Matt Derry, the host of the Locked on Lions podcast. Matt, good morning. It's good to have you back.
5: Chris, Lloyd, how are you guys?
4: We are good.
3: We're good. What is the status of Jahmyr Gibbs, both internally and externally here?
5: Well, the big news this morning, and it's just come down, Bijan Robinson got his deal.
3: Oh, he did?
5: So
3: okay.
5: Bijan's getting 3 years and $75 million.
3: Oof.
5: It's a base of 22, but with bonuses, really $25 million a year. So 3 at 75 is now the number.
3: Wow.
5: So if you're Jahmyr Gibbs' agent, you're saying, all right, we think we're better than Bijan, and you brought it up, Chris, he was drafted before Jahmyr, but really, if you look at the numbers and you look at the impact, Gibbs has been better. So I'm assuming that today the Lions are going back to the table with Gibbs' agents. It could be right now and saying, all right, you know, I'm assuming Jameer's people are saying we want 25.1. They want him to. It's Jonathan Taylor's agent is doing the same thing in Indy.
3: Sure.
4: Yeah.
5: Taylor is practicing, and he's older than Gibbs and Bijan are. This is Taylor's third contract. But regardless, that's the number now. And so if Robinson's getting 3 at 75, again, there's bonuses, there's guaranteed money, in there. But that's the number now. Is that Gibbs, Robinson's deal done, and Dan Campbell was just asked about it this morning. He said it doesn't hurt that Bijan's got done. That should hopefully speed this up. But like you said yesterday, Gibbs walking off the practice field and the beat writers, that was interesting.
4: But does, you know, a new contract for Gibbs, an extension, does that improve his back?
5: Improve his back?
4: Yeah, because he said he had a back issue as well. So is it just a back issue, or is it the contract?
5: No. We know why he's not on the field. And the good news is that on Sunday he appeared on the sidelines in street clothes and just hanging out. So it went from hiding basically in the facility, because he's at the facility.
4: Yeah.
5: As Chris said, it's a hold in. So Sunday he's on the sidelines. You're like, all right, there's progress. He goes from inside the building where he's working out. He's in meetings. He's just not practicing, to being on the sidelines, which he was yesterday. But the answer of, I don't know why I'm not sitting out. Yes, you do.
4: Yeah.
5: He just didn't want to throw his agent under the bus. He probably shouldn't have said anything, because it was kind of he looked bad yesterday, kind of lying. But the bottom line is that hopefully today or tomorrow, we're talking about a new deal for him. And look, I get it. Some people believe you shouldn't be paying running backs that kind of money, but Bijan got 3 years. The question is it 3 years added on, or is it 3 years starting this year? So that's a question we'll hopefully get cleared up. But if you're Jahmyr Gibbs, you're looking up going, I think I'm better than Robinson. If Robinson's getting 25, I want 25.1.
3: Well, and again, the cap continues to go up, and you find ways to make it work. And I don't know that this offense runs as efficiently as it is without Jahmyr Gibbs as that threat back there. How is Cade Mays working in to this offensive line?
5: Well, from all indications yesterday, the offensive line had a really good day, first day in pads, and that's the biggest key, is that you want to watch what they're going to do against the Lions' D-line. Calvin Shepard made it a point the other day, the Lions' defensive coordinator, that, look, our run defense was average to below average last year. It must get better. It must be back to being one of the better run defenses in the league. So he motivated his guys to be better. And so the Lions' offensive line, I think, took that challenge, too, of, all right, the D-line's going to be working even harder and challenged by their boss. And they did well. From what I was told yesterday, really, Christian Mahogany had a really good day at left guard, and I think he playing next to Sewell and Mays is only going to get him better. Because last year, Mahogany even admitted, I didn't play all that well in the 11 starts that I got at left guard. So you throw Mays in the mix as a guy that is going to be much more steady than what you had last year at center. Remember, three different guys played center last year, and all of them struggled. So I like where they're going with the offensive line.
3: It's the Locked On Lions podcast. Matt Derry, we appreciate you as always. Thank you. We'll talk soon.
4: See you, Matt.
5: Thanks, fellas.
3: Yeah, you got it.
4: They say the first round pick, Blake Miller, he's already taking the first team snaps at right tackle, and he's doing good against Aiton, so maybe he can, you know, start immediately.
3: No, look, that's a big thing. If they can get that offensive line worked out, they'll be in good shape come the season. Meanwhile, we will be back in just less than 12 hours, 11 hours or so.
4: Yeah.
3: Back on the air. We got primary coverage tonight, 8 to 11. So we will see you then as you tune back in. Meanwhile, Kevin Dietz and I'll talk. Keep it locked in right here on WJR. We'll see you tomorrow.
6: A Better Life with Dr. Sanjay Gupta.
7: They say consistency is key, but sometimes you just gotta switch it up. A new study out of Harvard School of Public Health found that varying your exercise routine could add years to your life. What exercise someone did didn't matter much. What did matter was that all the exercises together worked all the muscle groups in their body. Now, an added benefit to changing things up is it can help you push through the plateau effect. That's when your body gets so efficient at doing something that you actually stop getting better at it. And we know from previous research that specializing in any one sport at a young age can make someone actually more prone to injury. And as experts we talk to point out, even elite athletes switch up things with their workouts, making sure to target strength, cardio, flexibility, balance, and doing that every single week. I'm Dr. Sanjay Gupta, helping you live a better life.
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12: There may be a deal today or tomorrow. I'm Dave Anthony, Fox News, to reopen the Strait of Hormuz. That's what Treasury Secretary Scott Bessent said this morning, sending oil prices down another 3% after President Trump had paused bombing to let talks to try to get oil and other shipping flowing freely again. However, Iran keeps up the attacks in the strait.
13: Overnight, at least two cargo ships were hit with unknown projectiles, according to maritime tracking groups. At least one crew member is reportedly missing from one of the vessels. The incidents do come as the U.S. naval blockade remains in effect. CENTCOM says that as of August 3rd, they have redirected 44 commercial vessels and disabled two others.
12: Fox's Trey Yingston, Tel Aviv. The Senate Judiciary Committee is gathering and may vote soon to approve Acting Attorney General Todd Blanche's nomination to be AG full-time.
14: A key step to confirmation that had been blocked by a pair of Republican senators. But John Cornyn of Texas and Tom Tillis of North Carolina dropped objections after Blanche pledged in writing to end a $1.8 billion anti-weaponization fund included in a settlement between President Trump and the IRS.
15: These people were treated horribly, and this fund could have given them some solace.
14: The president has suggested asking Congress to revive the compensation fund.
12: That's Fox's Jared Halpern at the White House. Five states are holding primaries today, with a Democrat in Michigan getting a lot of attention. Abdul Al-Sayed is running for Senate, backed by Democratic Socialists.
16: I believe in the opportunity we have in front of us to correct both the moral failures of the past and the moral failures of our president.
12: He's taking on Congresswoman Haley Stevens.
17: The Republican in this race, he said, oh, my opponent's going to make it easier for him to win. Well, I don't plan on making anything easier for these guys.
12: That Republican the winning Democrat will face in November is Mike Rogers. There are also primaries in Kansas, Virginia, and Washington State, and Missouri. Progressive Cori Bush trying to win a House seat back. 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
19: Northbound 75 at 9 Mile, an accident's taking up the right shoulder. Same story on the Lodge. Southbound at Telegraph. Southbound on the Lodge at 7 Mile, disabled vehicle blocking the left lane has traffic slow to 8 Mile. Crash off to the right shoulder of westbound 696 after Mound. Now, WJR weather first from the Weather Channel. Mostly sunny today, high of 84. Right now, it's 64. Clear skies tonight, low of 63. Sunshine warmer tomorrow with a high of 87. I'm Renee Vitale, WJR, traffic and weather first.
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0: Good morning. Welcome into the 9 o'clock hour of All Talk. I'm Kevin Dietz, bringing you the latest headlines and the stories that everyone is talking about. Well, it's here. It's Election Day in Michigan. And before we spend hours talking about who's up, who's down, who wins, who loses, I want to spend a few minutes talking about something much bigger than politics. I want to talk about voting. Not voting Republican, not voting Democrat, not voting conservative, not voting liberal, just voting. Because somewhere along the way, too many Americans have decided their vote doesn't matter. They say it's only one vote. They say they're all the same. They say nothing ever changes. They say, I'll just stay home. I couldn't disagree more. This country wasn't built by people who just stayed home. It was built by people who showed up. Think about what it took to create this republic. The founding fathers risked everything to establish a government where ordinary citizens, not kings, not dictators, not military rulers, would ultimately decide who leads them. Over the next 250 years, Americans fought to expand that right. Women marched for it. Civil rights leaders bled for it. Soldiers have defended it around the world. Some never came home. Whether they served at Normandy, in Vietnam, Iraq, Afghanistan, or elsewhere, they wore the uniform believing they were protecting something larger than themselves. Part of what they're protecting is your right to walk into a polling place and cast a ballot. That is an extraordinary privilege. Millions of people around the world would love to have what we often take for granted. There are countries where elections are really fake. Countries where opposition candidates disappear. Countries where criticizing the government can land you in prison. There's countries where people never truly get to choose. But here in America, we do. And that makes voting more than just a right. It makes it a responsibility. Now, maybe you love the candidates. Maybe you don't. Maybe you're excited about your choices. Maybe you're frustrated by all of them. That's okay. The beauty of America is that you get to decide. You don't have to agree with your neighbor. You don't have to agree with me. You don't have to agree with anyone. But don't surrender your voice by staying home. If you don't vote, you voluntarily removed yourself from one of the most important conversations in a democracy. You can still have opinions, of course you can. But voting is how opinions become action. Today, Michigan voters will help shape races for governor, the U.S. Senate, Congress, the legislature, and local offices. Some of those races could help determine who controls Congress. Others will affect decisions made right here at home. Roads, schools, public safety, taxes, and countless issues that touch your everyday life. So these elections do matter. Not because one party says they do, because they determine who makes decisions on our behalf. And here's something else. Don't let anybody intimidate you. Don't let anybody tell you your vote doesn't count. Don't let anybody convince you the system isn't worth participating in. If you believe something needs to change, vote. If you think things are headed in the right direction, vote. If you're angry, vote. If you're hopeful, vote. If you're undecided, do your homework and then vote. Because democracy isn't something we just watch from the sidelines. It's something we participate in. Polls are open from 7 a.m. until 8 p.m. If you're in line by 8 o'clock, stay in line. You have a right to vote. Bring an ID if you have one. Although Michigan law also allows eligible voters to vote without an ID and then sign an affidavit and cast a regular ballot. You don't want to sit this one out. Take 20 minutes. Bring your spouse. Bring your adult children. Call your parents. Remind a friend. If you know someone who needs a ride to the polls, offer one. Be a part of the solution. No matter how you vote, no matter who wins, don't miss one of the greatest American traditions we have, because generations before us earned that right. The least we can do is use it. All right, Michigan is a big, big primary. All eyes on Michigan. Michigan voters head to the polls today in one of the nation's most closely watched primary elections, with more than 2 million ballots expected to be cast after at least 1.2 million residents voted early. The marquee race is the Democratic U.S. Senate primary between Abdul El-Sayed and Congresswoman Haley Stevens, a contest viewed nationally as a battle between the Democratic Party's progressive and establishment wings before the winner faces Republican Mike Rogers in November. Republicans are also choosing a gubernatorial nominee, with Congressman John James and businessman Perry Johnson leading the race to succeed term-limited Governor Gretchen Whitmer, while Democrats are expected to nominate Secretary of State Jocelyn Benson. Several competitive congressional primaries and legislative races will also help shape control of Michigan's delegation and state government heading into the general election. Political observers say the results could offer an early indication of voter enthusiasm, party direction and the issues likely to dominate one of America's most important battleground states this fall. We're going to talk about all of it today and tomorrow. President Donald Trump, he's criticizing two of the nation's largest oil companies, saying ExxonMobil and Chevron are making excessive profits while Americans pay higher prices at the pump. Speaking to reporters, Trump said both companies are making too much money and suggested they should give some of that back to the public. After reporting strong second quarter earnings fueled by higher oil prices during the ongoing conflict with Iran, the remarks really mark a notable shift as Trump has generally maintained a close relationship with oil and gas industry while promoting expanded domestic energy production. Neither ExxonMobil nor Chevron immediately responded to the president's comments. The exchange comes as elevated oil prices continue to push gasoline costs higher, keeping energy affordability a major concern for American consumers. This was Exxon CEO Darren Woods before Trump's statements. This was Donald Trump on the profits. Oh, the soundboard doesn't seem to be working today. Okay, we'll continue on. Public health officials say Michigan has recorded the nation's first two deaths linked to ongoing cyclospora outbreak associated with contaminated lettuce. Both victims had underlying health conditions that contributed to their deaths. According to state health officials, thousands of illnesses have been reported across multiple states, with Michigan experiencing the highest number of confirmed cases. Cyclospora is a foodborne parasite that typically causes severe gastrointestinal illness. Though fatalities remain rare, health officials continue urging consumers to follow food safety recommendations as the investigation continues. Federal officials say cyber attacks targeting municipal water systems are spreading across multiple states, with incidents confirmed in at least seven states, including Michigan and Minnesota. Minnesota has reported attacks on about 30 water systems, while Michigan has confirmed 9 incidents. The officials say drinking water remains safe and systems continue operating. The FBI is investigating the attacks, and federal cybersecurity agencies have warned that Iranian-affiliated hackers are increasingly targeting industrial control systems used by water and wastewater utilities. The Cybersecurity and Infrastructure Security Agency say the attacks have already forced some utilities into manual operation and prompted boil water advisories elsewhere. Federal officials are urging water systems to disconnect vulnerable equipment from the internet, change default passwords, and strengthen cybersecurity protections. Michigan has joined a coalition of 24 other states in a federal lawsuit challenging President Trump's latest round of global tariffs, arguing the administration exceeded its legal authority. The lawsuit contends the White House is improperly using Section 301 of the Trade Act of 1974 to reimpose tariffs after earlier versions were struck down or expired following court challenges. State attorney generals argue the new duties amount to an illegal tax increase on consumers and businesses, while the Trump administration maintains the tariffs are necessary to combat unfair trade practices and protect American workers. The case comes as U.S. Customs continues processing billions of dollars in refund requests tied to previous invalidated tariffs. The legal battles could have significant implications for Michigan's manufacturing and automotive industries, which will rely heavily on international trade and cross-border supply chains. All right, we're going to take a break. When we come back, we're going to talk with Andrea Beitley about today's Michigan primary. Have you already voted? Did you vote early? Did you mail in your vote? Are you going to vote today? What will the turnout look like? Quick break. We'll be right back. It's All Talk. I'm Kevin Dietz.
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19: Northbound 75 at 9 Mile and accidents off to the right shoulder. Same story on the Lodge southbound at Telegraph. On the Lodge southbound at 7 Mile, disabled vehicle has cleared. Traffic still slow from 8 Mile. Westbound 696 after Mound, accident off to the right shoulder. Now, WJR Weather First from the Weather Channel. Here's your forecast.
6: Temperatures held in check and a little bit of wet weather on the way. We'll continue to see the shower thunderstorm threat go up late week. Two good outdoor days today and tomorrow. 85 and sunny today. Tonight, clear 62. Suburbs in the 50s. And tomorrow, we'll have sunshine around. Not a bad day at 88. Now, showers, thunder showers will return Thursday. 85 degrees. They'll be scattered around through Thursday night and probably Friday morning. Maybe something Friday afternoon. From the Weather Channel, I'm meteorologist Ray Stajic, 760 WJR, where Michigan comes to talk.
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0: Rock on a Tuesday morning. I'm Kevin Deeds coming to you from the Golden Tower of the Fisher Building. The number is 1-800-859-0957. 1-800-859-0WGR. Give us a call. Give us a text. We're going to take your calls and read your text coming up at 9:35. So pick up the phone. Be a part of the show. Michigan voters are heading to the polls in what may be the most closely watched primary election in America this year. Beyond choosing nominees for governor and the U.S. Senate, political strategists for both parties will be studying turnout, voting patterns, and regional shifts for clues about the 2026 midterm elections and even the 2028 presidential race. Michigan remains one of the nation's premier battleground states, and with control of Congress hanging in the balance, both Democrats and Republicans see the Great Lakes State as a political bellwether. So what will happen today? How will it all go down? Let's bring in Andrea Bitely, founder and principal of Bitely Communications. Good morning. How are you?
1: Good morning. Thanks for having me.
0: Yeah, I appreciate you being here. It's going to be a long day for you, right? You're going to be back for our coverage at 8 to 11 tonight?
1: It's going to be a very long day for everybody in the state of Michigan. But those of us that are chatting about it are going to have a very long, maybe 2 days.
0: Yes, for
1: sure. We'll see when we know.
0: Right, exactly. Yeah, what do you think? Do you think things results will come in slowly, or do you think we'll know fairly quickly?
1: I think it's going to be a long night, is what I'm going to say. We have some counties that are really, really great about getting results in quickly, and we have some counties that are not super great about getting results in quickly. And we also have to remember that some of these elections could come down to hundreds, if not fewer, votes. We will likely know the Senate race in the wee early hours of tomorrow, and the governor's race on the Republican side, I think we'll know late tonight. But there are going to be some races throughout the state of Michigan that we won't have real numbers for until Wednesday, midday.
0: Yeah, it's always kind of that way. We have to wait on some of them. Everyone's looking at the big ones, so we'll see. We'll probably have those by the time we go on All Talk tomorrow morning, probably. What do you think? What do you think about turnout? What do you think about the early voting numbers? And what do you think about day of?
1: The early voting numbers are incredible. I mean, we're talking a million plus votes across the state before today, which is incredible and shows the real power of having early voting and absentee voting, allowing people to have their voice heard when they may be otherwise occupied on election day. So I think it's been a fantastic way for people to make their voice heard. I think we're going to see long lines today, encouraging folks to get to the polls early and take the chance that they have to really have their voices heard. Those of us that are going to be chatting about it throughout the day and watching the numbers, I know I'm expecting a record turnout for a primary election. And then from what I've heard from other folks, they are as well, which is great for Michigan, but also sets us up for a really dynamic general election too. So this is going to be a stretch of 100 days that are going to be really, really interesting.
0: We are truly still a purple state, right?
1: Oh, for sure we're a purple state. For sure we are a purple state. There's no question in my mind it's a purple state. The Mike Rogers, Abdul El Sayed race starts at midnight. So at least in my assumption, it starts at midnight tonight. We've already seen that Jocelyn Benson has secured $10 million in airtime that starts, I believe, next week. So that is just her campaign that is not outside groups that are also going to be purchasing airtime. So we are going to be inundated once again with all those text messages and advertisements in the next 2 days. So enjoy the hour break you might get at some point this evening when people are counting votes so that you can get ready for more advertising headed your way.
0: There is going to be so much money poured into this race. There are going to be so many commercials. And it's kind of important because if you look at the big picture, you know, this Senate race potentially, and even some of the congressional races potentially, could determine which party has power. The Republicans and Democrats are razor thin in the House, razor thin in the Senate, and it in theory could come down to Michigan.
1: it absolutely could come down to Michigan. With everything that went on in the state of Maine this summer, that seat will likely stay with Susan Collins. So there are going to be a lot of people really looking at the Senate race here. I mean, the number of influencers and political types that came in from the coast over the weekend for Abdul al-Sayed was significant. And I don't think that is going to stop between now and the general election. If he is indeed the Democratic candidate, which the numbers are looking that way at the moment. But I also am weary of trusting all the polls. But just based on what I'm seeing on the ground, I do believe this is Abdul's race to lose at this point. So I think we're just going to have a really crazy fall.
0: When you look at Abdul al-Sayed versus Haley Stevens, why do you think there's so much national attention on this race?
1: Abdul al-Sayed is a candidate that has not been really able to make this sort of play before. He's young. He's a man of color. He's got a dynamic personality, and he's able to communicate in a way that most traditional candidates haven't been able to, and he has woken a group of people up who have been kind of not part of the process. And so they are feeling extremely interested in his candidacy and seeing him go to Washington. Now, the big question I have is whether it is this national attention that is going to, will it translate, is the question I have. It seems like it is. It seems like what I've observed across the state of Michigan, whether that be, you know, in Wayne and Oakland County or in Traverse City area, Grand Rapids area, you're seeing those Abdul al-Sayed signs and you're hearing conversations about him across the state. So I think it is going to translate. But as I jokingly said a few times in the past week, you know, I shredded my political science degree a few years ago when polling really collapsed, and your guess is as good as mine sometimes. So my educated observation is it's going to be Abdul tonight.
0: In Michigan, is Abdul al-Sayed seen as a progressive or a socialist? And how is he seen nationally, as a progressive or a socialist?
1: I would say in Michigan, he is seen as a progressive, but nationally, he's definitely falling into that democratic socialist category. He has made some comments that he's not a socialist, that he is a capitalist. But I have a feeling that Mike Rogers and the National Republicans will say that he is a socialist. So we're going to see where that campaign goes, I believe, in the next few days when folks are going to start coming out against Abdul al-Sayed in a way that we haven't yet seen, and the next level of advertising that is about to hit the airwaves here.
0: Money, money, money. Andrea Bailey, founder and principal of Bailey Communications, we appreciate the conversation. Thanks so much.
1: Thanks for having me.
0: All right. I hope she's right. I hope the lines are long. I hope people get out there and vote today. All right. Quick break. Your calls are next. What do you think? Did you vote yet? Who'd you vote for? Who's going to win? It's All Talk. I'm Kevin Dietz.
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5: Last chance to make a deal before decapitation. President Trump also said he wanted the Strait of Hormuz open today.
6: Different messages coming out of Washington and Tehran this morning. The president says the U.S. is in talks with Iran. Iran is saying no such thing is happening. In fact, it's in talks with Oman to not only take over full control of the Strait of Hormuz to figure out how to reopen it. The president says Iran is facing its last chance.
7: This is not something that, if it doesn't happen, this is a last chance.
5: Fox's Aisha Hosni with the president at the White House. Oil prices back to $77 a barrel today. Primary day in five states. Missouri gets to vote on ending the state income tax and cutting property and local taxes. 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
9: Southbound 275 north of Ann Arbor Road, an accident's taking up the right shoulder. Traffic's backed up to M14. Southbound 275 between Will Carlton and Telegraph. Two lanes are closed there till later this afternoon. Eastbound Grand River before Orchard Lake Road. Right lane is closed there till tomorrow. Now, WJR weather first from the Weather Channel. Mostly sunny today with a high of 84. Right now it's 69. Clear skies tonight. A low of 63. Sunshine warmer tomorrow. High of 87. I'm Renee Vitale, WJR, traffic and weather first.
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0: 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Give us a call. Give us a text. Be a part of the show. It is Election Day across Michigan. While it's a primary election, the stakes couldn't be much higher. Voters will help shape the races for governor, the U.S. Senate, Congress, the state legislature, and local offices. And political observers across America are going to be watching very closely because Michigan often tells the nation where the political winds are blowing. Is this an election day driven by inflation, immigration, and public safety? Or are voters more focused on healthcare and education? What's important to you? Have you been out there this morning? If you have, let us know what you're seeing out there. Are candidates or their surrogates at the polling places where you voted? Can you tell which party is more motivated to get out and vote, Democrats or Republicans? Who are the independents voting for today? Because in the primary in Michigan, you vote either on the Republican side or the Democratic side. You can't cross over. You have to pick one or the other. So if you're truly independent, which side are you deciding to vote on? If you vote on the Democratic side, you get to choose between Abdul El-Sayed and Haley Stevens. If you go on the right side, on the Republican side, you're going to choose between Perry Johnson and John James for governor. Those are the big races anyway. What's getting you off the couch and getting you to vote? What matters to you to make you get out there and vote? 1-800-859-0957. 1-800-859-0WJR. Let's start with Douglas in Hanover. 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
15: Good morning, Kevin. Thanks for taking my call.
0: You bet.
15: I have a novel idea I think would help get people to vote more, and that's to allow us to vote minus one for somebody instead of choosing the person that we like less than the other. The last few elections, I didn't vote for who I wanted. I voted for the other guy. You know what I mean?
0: Mm-hmm.
15: Because I didn't like anybody. But I really didn't want, Hillary in 2016, so I had to vote for Trump. I didn't want Biden, so I had to vote. Or I didn't want Biden, so I had to vote for Trump. And then I didn't want Trump, so I had to vote for Kamala. So if I could have voted minus one for somebody, then we'd learn a lot more about what people want.
0: Yeah, it's an interesting idea. It really is. I think a lot of people are walking into the ballot box kind of holding their nose and voting for the person they dislike the least. Which is tricky and difficult. Did you vote today, Doug?
15: Yes, I did. I've voted my entire life.
0: Yeah. What did you go in person? What did it look like?
15: No, I
0: voted early.
15: Mailed it in.
0: Yes. Okay, good. Yeah. So over a million people have mailed it in, and that's a pretty good number. And they're expecting over 2 million today. So that's a pretty good turnout for a primary in Michigan. We'll see which way it takes us. Thanks, Douglas. A good idea. Something worth thinking about for sure. Let's go to Jacqueline in Detroit. Jacqueline, welcome to All Talk.
16: Okay. Hello. Kevin, one day you're going to listen to me, but I'm voting for Abdul. As I have stated, I am an independent. And I am a socialist. I just do not like the negativity that spin that people put on socialism, because capitalism isn't working for me. But I haven't voted yet. I am going to vote for Abdul. I've given him my money. I've canvassed for him. And I don't understand why, if he says that he's not a socialist, that people still label him as what he says. Haley Stevens in the last debate said that she does not take money from DTE. However, she does take money. Barack Obama is not supporting her. Please listen to me, because I do my homework. And that is my comment.
0: Thanks, Jacqueline. Yeah, we had Abdul El-Sayed on the program a couple of times, and he said that his ideas are not socialist. He said his ideas are common sense. He says his ideas are for the working people in the state. When I ask political observers whether he's seen as progressive or socialist, Andrea Beitley, who we had on this morning, she said in the state he's seen as progressive. And in the nation, he's being portrayed as a socialist. I take him at his word. He sounds like he has specific ideas for specific problems, and they don't all fit neatly into a package, but they are all progressive ideas, and there's not necessarily anything wrong with progressive. Abdul El-Sayed, he's favored in this race at this point. He's leading Haley Stevens. So his ideas are definitely resonating with people in the Democratic Party. We'll see if he beats Haley Stevens. And then if he does, we'll see what happens when he goes up against Mike Rogers in the general election. And we'll see where, what the temperature is of the entire state. But yeah, Abdul El-Sayed, he's been on the show and he'll be on the show again, if he gets through today for sure. Let's go to Jeff and Dexter. Jeff, welcome to All Talk.
10: Hey, how you doing?
0: Doing great. Thanks for calling.
10: I will be voting Democrat for the first time in my life. I will be voting for Haley Stevens because we need to make sure that El-Sayed does not make it to the Senate. I don't think it matters which Republican candidate gets in because I will be voting for them in the general election. But for the first time in my life, I am...
0: So you're
10: anti-socialist.
0: You're going to do a crossover vote. You normally would vote on the Republican side of the ticket, but you're going to vote on the Democratic side today because you want to make sure Abdul El-Sayed does not beat Haley Stevens. Am I understanding that correct?
10: Correct.
0: Yeah, I think a lot of people are doing that, Jeff. I think a lot of Republicans are they already know Mike Rogers is going to get in. They maybe feel like John James is a shoo-in against Perry Johnson, although I don't think that's the case. I think the Republicans who show up and vote today, it's going to be interesting. If a lot of John James voters vote on the Democratic side to vote either for or against Abdul El-Sayed, I think it's interesting if Perry Johnson may bump up a few points if Republicans who aren't worried about the governor's race move over the way you did. It's going to be interesting. Everyone has that right to do it. And I think, Jeff, a lot of people are going to consider or are going to do what you're doing. Thank you for calling. Really appreciate it. Let's go to Ken in Livonia. He voted. Ken, welcome to All Talk.
17: Yes, I did vote. And if I didn't know better, I would have thought it was a regular election because now I was there at 7 a.m. when they opened up. And the amount of people there were the same as if it was a regular election. So at least at my voting precinct, it was a good turnout.
0: Oh, good.
17: And one thing I do want to say, since someone brought it up, I used to be a socialist. I used to be a Democrat. And I want to educate people once again, because you got a lot of people in your audience that don't get it. If you want America to be just like the Soviet Union, just like its brother, Cuba, go ahead, vote for people who are socialists. Socialism does not work. It never has worked. It will not work at all. In other words, if you don't want to be a citizen of the nation, vote socialist. If you want to completely give up your freedom to the government, vote socialist. Socialism, there again, I used to be one, does not work.
0: Thank you, Ken. I appreciate you listening. Appreciate you calling. And mostly, I appreciate you going out there and voting today. Ken says at 7 a.m., it looked like a general election out there. Lots of people, lots of activity. Maybe we're going to have a really good turnout today. I sure hope so. We're going to take a quick break. When we come back, hey, we're going to talk about the FBI. They're investigating these reports of cyber attacks on 9 water systems in Michigan. What's it all about? It's All Talk. I'm Kevin Dietz.
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5: WJR Traffic and Weather first.
6: Southbound 275 north of Ann Arbor Road and accidents off to the right shoulder. That's causing slow traffic from M14. Southbound 275 between Will Carlton and Telegraph. Two right lanes are closed for construction till this afternoon. Eastbound Grand River before Orchard Lake Road. Right lane is closed there till tomorrow. And two lanes are closed on westbound 10 mile at Woodward until Thursday. 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
7: Looking good and actually feeling great now as we continue to go through the next couple of days with showers returning Thursday. High pressure, large and in charge today. 85 with sunshine. Tonight, clear 62. Outlying areas will be in the pleasant 50s. By the way, average low is 64. Sunny tomorrow, 88. Thursday, thickening clouds, partial sunshine. Showers and thunderstorms are likely, especially in the afternoon, 85. Or scattered showers and thundershowers into Thursday night, lingering into Friday, possibly. From the Weather Channel, I'm meteorologist Ray Stajicon, 760 WJR, where Michigan comes to talk.
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8: It's All Talk on a Tuesday morning. I'm Kevin Dietz coming to you from the Golden Tower of the Fisher Building. The number is 1-800-859-0957, 1-800-859-0WJR. Give us a call, give us a text, be a part of the show. Federal authorities, they are investigating a series of cyber attacks targeting community water systems in Michigan and Minnesota after hackers attempted to interfere with the technology used to monitor and control water treatment facilities. Michigan officials say 9 water systems reported suspicious activity, but all continued operating safely and there were no known threats to public health. The FBI, the Cybersecurity and Infrastructure Security Agency, and other federal partners are investigating, while recent federal warnings have highlighted Iranian hackers as a growing threat to America's critical infrastructure. Joining us now is our friend Andy Arena, executive director of the Detroit Crime Commission and former boss of the FBI office. Good morning, Andy. How are you?
9: Hey, Kevin. Good morning.
8: I don't like the idea of people messing with our water.
9: No. I mean, look, this has been one of the biggest fears, I think, of the federal intelligence community for many, many years. It's kind of the attack on the infrastructure, right? So it could be the power grid, banking, water systems, these types of things. It's serious, obviously. And so, yeah, I mean, you get in there, I mean, who knows what they were trying to do? Are they just trying to steal information or, this is all automated, right? So, I mean, you get in there, you can start monkeying around with the system and, an additive doesn't go into the water or something gets messed up with the treatment system and, then you've got, E.

0: coli or Legionnaires or who knows what.
1: Right.
0: So it's certainly been a major concern for many, many years. And, you know, they're saying it's Uranians. Yeah, that's probably where I put my money.
1: Yeah, so, you know, something goes into the water and then the water spreads everywhere and it's a big problem. We talked years ago about the need to strengthen security at water facilities because they just weren't something that were highly secured until we realized that they need to be because we can't have people, you know, getting into the facilities. In this case, they're hacking their way in, which is a little different, but I imagine it's also still a serious national security threat.
0: Yeah, and you're right, Ken. We talked years and years ago about it. That was more like physical security, right? Somebody getting into the water plant and throwing something into the tanks or who knows what, right? And that certainly is still a threat. But I mean, I think the bigger threat is certainly the infrastructure, attacking the infrastructure, right? And so, you know, when you talk about what really makes this country, what do we need, right? We need power, we need water, and we need our money, right? So those are really kind of the three big things that a hostile foreign state would be looking at. But I think that certainly the cyber attacks have become an even greater concern maybe than the physical attacks.
1: As we look at this today, you know, we talk about 9 affected water systems. Is this evidence that our defense worked because we identified this and no real problems occurred with the water? Or did we get lucky this time? Do we know?
0: You know, I think... Listen, Kevin, this is something that we're, you know, every day, every minute of every day, the professionals are looking at, right? Because, you know, you and I've talked about, the bad guys are always, they're always probing, and we got to try to stay one step ahead of them. And it's really difficult. Like, it's like being a soccer goalie, right? You let one goal in and you lose. So you can't let any balls in the net. So, yeah, I mean, this is something that professionals are doing every minute of every day, trying to stay one step ahead of them. So I would personally take this as, yeah, this is a success story. But we certainly can't rest on it, right? We can't pat ourselves on the back because, believe me, they're coming at us another way today.
1: So from an investigative standpoint, does the FBI try and identify specific hackers? Do they try and go after these people? Or do they just say, hey, we need to step up our cybersecurity methods, because we can't find these people in Iran who are doing this.
0: Well, I think it's a little bit of both, Kevin. As I said, it's every day, you know, you go in there and, you know, you punch the clock and you're trying to stop these guys. Right. And so, you know, trying to stay one step ahead of them is probably the most important part, but you know, all the federal partners, particularly NSA, CIA, the Bureau, believe me, they pretty quickly know who these people are, right? And so we have certainly techniques, offensive techniques that we can use. Certainly don't want to go in on the radio, but you know, there are certain things that our government will do to go after these folks. But you know, it's difficult, number one, you know, to charge them because, you know, you got to draw them out of that country, and that's good luck with that, right? But if you can kind of shut down their ability, but it's like whack-a-mole, right? They pop up in a different direction. So, you know, I'm going to guess they probably know pretty quickly who these folks are and almost where they're at. But the best defense is defense, right? Trying to stay one step ahead of them and guard and make it more difficult for them to do these things.
1: Yeah, I worry about the smaller municipalities. I don't know what kind of budgets they have, but I imagine, you know, with this happening in multiple states now, Minnesota, Michigan being more attacks than the others, that they will be putting together some sort of plan for everybody, whether it's large or small municipalities.
0: Yeah, you know, Department of Homeland Security, their infrastructure protection folks, this is something they're doing every day, right? They're out there. We have folks here in Michigan. We have people in every state, right? And they're dealing with the state and local municipalities to try to safeguard the power plants and the, as I said, the power grid or, you know, the oil refineries, you know, anything that could certainly upset the economy or our ability to function as a nation. So they're working with these folks every day, trying to make sure that we guard against this. And you know, the federal government traditionally has, since particularly since 9/11, put a lot of grant funding into this area to help state and local municipalities to, you know, to certainly guard against these things. But hey, Kevin, it's a threat, man. That drum is beating every day, man.
1: I feel like we're all going to be taking more of those little tests where we don't let viruses into our computers. Our companies make us do that to make sure our passwords are updated and all of that stuff. But they need to do that at the municipalities. It's a real deal. We have to, you know, educate everybody, who works at these places and being, you know, as vigilant as possible to make sure we make it as hard as possible. I do want to ask you, with the time we had left, it is election day. What kind of thoughts go into security at the polls on election day?
0: Well, I know from a federal level, I know the FBI is, you know, they've got a command post, and I'm sure always on election day you've got a command post set up along with the U.S. Attorney's Office. And so any information that comes in that there's an issue, they're going to investigate it.
1: Yeah. Andy Arena, Executive Director of the Detroit Crime Commission, former boss of the Detroit FBI office. Thanks for the conversation. I appreciate it.
0: All right, Jeff. Take care.
1: Yep. Have a fabulous week. We're going to take a quick break. We'll be right back. It's All Talk. I'm Kevin Dietz.

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8: The acting attorney general may soon get a thumbs up. I'm Dave Anthony, Fox News, from the Republican-led Senate Judiciary Committee.
9: Todd Blanche's Justice Department has reprioritized the safety of Americans after the Biden administration opened borders to violent criminals.
8: So Chairman Chuck Grassley and other GOP senators plan to vote to advance Blanche's nomination to be the full-time AG to the full Senate, including two Republicans who had refused to vote yes until Blanche formally rescinded the anti-weaponization fund that was part of the Trump IRS tax settlement to compensate those claiming to be political targets of the Biden Justice Department. Concerned it could pay January 6th rioters. Well, Democratic Senator Dick Durbin is still worried.
10: The parties could still sue to enforce the agreement, and the Cop Beaters Fund can easily be revived with a new order from the Department of Justice 15 minutes after Mr. Blanche is confirmed as Attorney General.
8: There is another stock market surge this morning. The Dow is up more than 500 points. It hit a new all-time high this morning as prices for oil fall again more than 5%, with Treasury Secretary Scott Bessent saying today there could be a deal by tomorrow to get Iran to agree to allow shipping to flow freely through the Strait of Hormuz. However, two more ships reportedly attacked today, and Iran insists it's not holding talks with the U.S.
11: Reports indicate Iran and Oman are nearing a deal regarding control of the Strait of Hormuz and splitting service fees between them. It's not clear if these terms would be acceptable to the Trump administration that has maintained zero fees should be charged in this international waterway.
8: Fox's Trey Yinks. There's also growing concern Iran could be cyber attacking us.
12: Minnesota has reported attacks on roughly 30 water systems, while Michigan has confirmed 9 incidents, 7 states in total. The FBI has warned that Iranian-affiliated cyber actors are targeting internet-connected industrial control systems used by U.S. critical infrastructure, including water and wastewater facilities.
8: That's Jennifer Griffin. 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
6: Southbound 275 between Will Carlton and Telegraph. Two right lanes are closed for construction till this afternoon. Eastbound Grand River before Orchard Lake. Construction there taking up the right lane till tomorrow. Two lanes are closed on westbound 10 Mile at Woodward until Thursday. And southbound 75 between Holly and Sashabaugh. Right lane closed till Friday. 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Mostly sunny today with a high of 84. Right now, it's 69. Clear skies tonight and a low of 63. Sunshine warmer tomorrow, high of 87. I'm Renee Vitale, WJR, traffic and weather first.
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17: Welcome into the 10 o'clock hour of All Talk. I'm Kevin Dietz, bringing you the latest headlines and the stories everyone is talking about. It is Election Day in Michigan. It doesn't matter if you're Republican or Democrat or Independent or somewhere in between. Just get out there and vote. People have been calling in, telling us that they've seen a lot of activity at the polls this morning, saying it looks a lot like a general election, not a primary. That's good, because too many people say my vote doesn't matter. History says otherwise. Generations of Americans fought, sacrificed, even died to protect your right to walk into that polling place and choose your leaders. Around the world, millions of people don't have that freedom. If you're frustrated with government, and lots of us are, just go vote and try and make a change. If you're happy with the direction of the country, vote to keep it headed in the same direction. If you want change, go out and vote. If you want things to stay the same, vote. Democracy only works when people participate. Polls are open until 8 o'clock tonight, so if you're in line by 8, stay in line. They won't kick you out when the bell tolls 8. If you're there by 8, they will stay, and you will have time to vote, and you have that right to vote, and it's really important. Take a few minutes out of your day, even if there's a line and it takes half an hour. Maybe it takes 45 minutes. Go and vote. Bring a friend. Bring a spouse. Take your kids if they're old enough to vote. But you want to be part of the solution. You don't want to sit on the sidelines. No matter who you vote for, just don't sit this one out. Michigan, by the way, is one of the nation's most closely watched primary elections, with more than 2 million ballots expected to be cast. At least 1.2 million residents already voted early. The marquee race of course, is the Democratic U.S. Senate primary between Abdul El-Sayed and Congresswoman Haley Stevens. Everyone is talking about this race across the country, a contest viewed nationally as a battle between the Democratic Party's progressive and establishment wings, before the winner of this Democratic primary will face Republican Mike Rogers in November. Republicans are choosing a gubernatorial nominee with Congressman John James and businessman Perry Johnson leading the race to succeed term-limited Governor Gretchen Whitmer on the Republican side, while Democrats are expected to nominate Secretary of State Jocelyn Benson over Chris Swanson on the Democratic side. Several competitive congressional primaries and legislative races will also help shape control of Michigan's delegation and state government heading into the general election. Political observers say the results could offer an early indication of voter enthusiasm around the country, party direction around the country, and issues likely to dominate one of America's most important battleground states this fall. A ton of money is going to be coming to Michigan for this general election. You cannot believe how much money is going to pour into the Senate race and this governor race in the state of Michigan between now and November. University of Michigan Health flagship Ann Arbor Hospital has once again been ranked the best hospital in Michigan and earned a spot on U.S. News and World Report's National Honor Roll of the country's top 20 hospitals. The rankings were based on factors including patient outcomes, preventable complications, mortality rates, and patient experience. Michigan's largest health system dominated the statewide list, with Corwell Health placing 5 hospitals in the rankings, Trinity Health 4, and Henry Ford Health 3. Corwell William Beaumont University Hospital in Royal Oak ranked 2nd statewide, while Trinity Health Ann Arbor and Corwell Grand Rapids tied for 3rd. The annual rankings reinforced the strength of Michigan's largest health systems, which account for the majority of hospital care patients' revenue across the state. President Donald Trump, he's criticizing 2 of the nation's largest oil companies, saying ExxonMobil and Chevron are making excessive profits while Americans are paying higher prices at the pump. Speaking to reporters, Trump said both companies are making too much money and suggested they should give some of that back to the public. After reporting strong second quarter earnings fueled by higher oil prices during the ongoing conflict with Iran, the remarks really mark a notable shift, as Trump has generally maintained a close relationship with the oil and gas industry while promoting expanded domestic energy production. This was Exxon CEO Darren Woods.
18: The pump prices have been heavily influenced by crude prices because that's the main driver of cost when you have no refinery constraints. There's a disconnect today because now we have a refinery constraint. So pump prices are being established by supply and demand of refining petroleum products, not crude. That's one of the reasons why we haven't seen crude rise as quickly as people have thought, or we didn't see product prices fall as crude prices came down, because there is this disconnect in the marketplace. But until you get flows established in resupplying the marketplace, I think we're going to see prices consistent with what we're now experiencing for quite a while yet, as you've got to get the strait opened up, and then we've got to resupply the inventories and get things moving. So I wouldn't hold my breath here in the short term for that.
17: Yeah, Donald Trump doesn't like that. He thinks that maybe they should take less profits and cut the prices at the pump.
19: They're making too much money, okay? Based on a shortage, they're making too much money. I don't like it. And I should be the last one to say, because I'm a big free enterprise guy, nobody bigger. And, you know, you're going to see oil when we're finished with Iran, you're going to see the prices drop through the floor. But they made too much money. Too much money. Chevron, too much money. ExxonMobil, too much money. When you look at one company where they made 12 times what they made the year before, they're going to give some of that back to the public, and they better cut the retail price, the consumer price. Too much money. You're surprised I'm saying it? I'll say it loud and clear. I'm not happy about it.
17: The Detroit Tigers continued their dramatic trade deadline overhaul by sending former number one overall draft pick Casey Mize and utility player Gage Workman to the San Diego Padres. In return, Detroit acquired 2 left-handed pitching prospects, including highly regarded 21-year-old Cash Mayfield, the Padres' number 2 rated prospect, along with 27-year-old Jackson Wolf. The move comes just days after the Tigers traded their ace, Tarek Skubal, to the Los Angeles Dodgers, signaling a major reshaping of the roster, despite the club remaining in this playoff race. Tigers president Scott Harris praised both Mize and Scooble for helping rebuild the franchise and said their strong trade value allowed Detroit to add talented young players for the future. Detroit has now acquired five prospects through its two biggest deadline deals as the organization balances its postseason hopes with long-term vision. This is Tarek Skubal reacting to fans who thought the Dodgers are trying to buy a championship.
20: I didn't get to, every team could trade for me. You know, every team could make that acquisition. And you know, I don't really sympathize with people that blame the Dodgers for anything they've done. You know, they've developed a really good organization. They draft well. They acquire talent really well. They retain talent. It's a winning organization. Now the complaints seem to be because they've won the last two World Series. You know, I don't think it was like that 3 years ago. So I don't really sympathize with people that are complaining because the Dodgers, you know, do all the right things.
17: And this is Tigers GM Scott Harris saying fans should not be mad at Tarek Skubal for testing the market.
21: We explored an extension once. The response that I got from Tarek's agent was pretty clear that he was intent on going to free agency and exploring the market, which is totally his right. And nobody should be upset about that. He has put himself in a position to be able to explore a market, and he decided that he wanted to do that and should not be criticized for it. But it was very clear from the exchange about what the intentions were, and he deserved it.
17: We're going to take a quick break. When we come back, we'll have Roshini Rajkumar. We're talking about Election Day. It's All Talk. I'm Kevin Dietz.
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1: Don't miss The Motherlode with Lauren and Marie, on the air and online. Lauren Crocker and Marie Osborne bring generations of wit, wisdom, and what now moments.
2: 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We were married in 2018. We miss it sometimes. We'll look at the calendar and be like, when's the last time we've had a date night? You know, those conversations. 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So then I'm like, what's it going to be like when they are gone? 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
3: 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Mm-hmm. 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
10: Westbound 94 before Metro Parkway. Emergency vehicles are blocking the right lane. Southbound 275 between Will Carlton and Telegraph. Two right lanes closed for construction till this afternoon. Eastbound Grand River before Orchard Lake. That right lane is closed until tomorrow. Now, WJR Weather First from the Weather Channel. Here's your forecast.
11: I do not get into it too much, but a little bit about numbers. High-low split 83-64, so the numbers now holding pretty much close to average. 85 today with sunshine, 62 for tonight, 50 suburbs clear. Tomorrow sunny, a little bit warmer, 88. Now Thursday we'll go to 85, partly sunny, with showers and thunderstorms likely in the afternoon. They could linger into the night and maybe even on into a part of Friday. From the Weather Channel, I'm meteorologist Ray Stajic, 760 WJR, where Michigan comes to talk.
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0: It's All Talk on a Tuesday morning, Election Day Tuesday morning. I'm Kevin Dietz, coming to you from the Golden Tower of the Fisher Building. The number is 1-800-859-0957, 1-800-859-0WJR. We are going to take your calls and read your texts coming up at 10:35. So pick up the phone and be a part of the show. Yep, it's here, Election Day in Michigan. Voters are choosing nominees in races across the state. No contest drawing more national attention, though, than Michigan's open U.S. Senate seat. Political insiders from Washington to California are watching because this race could help determine which party controls the United States Senate on the Democratic side. Abdul El-Sayed, people are saying he's progressive. People are saying he's a socialist. Against Haley Stevens, people are saying she's a moderate. People are saying she's the establishment choice. That's the race everybody's watching. The winner will go up against Mike Rogers, the Republican, in November. Mike Rogers is endorsed by Donald Trump, and he is running unopposed. So he is going to get there and be ready to go come November. Yeah, Michigan, it's a purple state, and I think people are watching it for a couple of reasons. One, because Michigan could decide who takes control of the Senate. That's how razor thin the national race is for control of the Senate. Same with Congress. That's super tight too. So people are going to be watching our congressional races as well. Because in Michigan, either party could win. The Democrats have won our Senate seats for a long time. I'm talking over two decades. It goes back a long way since a Republican has won. But Republicans have come very close in the last several elections. And that is likely to be the case as well. And there's been a lot of polling over who Mike Rogers would do better against, Haley Stevens or Abdul El-Sayed. And is that a reason people might vote for one versus the other, vote for who they think can beat Mike Rogers? Or do Democrats who have to vote on the Democratic side of the ticket today vote for the person they think represents them best? And also, we heard from Republicans who called in today and said, they're Republicans, but they're going to vote on the Democratic side today because they want to either keep Abdul El-Sayed out of the Senate or they want to keep Haley Stevens out of the Senate. But they've decided to not vote on the Republican side. They've given up that right to vote on the Republican side, to vote on the Democratic side. How many crossover votes will there be, and what impact might that have on this election? Turnout? Hey, it's not terrible. We've had 1.2 million early voters in Michigan. That's a pretty good number, and they're expecting over 2 million in person today. People who've been there say it's been pretty crowded, that it looks more like a general election than a primary election. Let's bring in Roshini Rajkumar, attorney, political strategist, and host of the Crisis Files. Good morning. How are you?
1: Good morning, Kevin. It's great to hear turnout has been so strong, you know, for the pre-voting as well as what you're already seeing at your polls. I always love it when I hear about people exercising their right to vote.
0: Oh, I know. It's great. I hope I'm going after the show. I hope the line is long. I don't mind waiting at all. Just being happy that people are getting out and voting. It's just so important. You know, I'm sure where you are, you're hearing about this Michigan Senate race. They're talking about it on cable TV every night. They're talking about it on network news. What do you think is so interesting about Abdul El-Sayed versus Haley Stevens in Michigan?
1: Well, a few things. First of all, I don't know if it's the right term, but you're kind of the belle of the ball right now, Michigan. And in fact, Kinetic Political Insights says that Michigan is the city of Detroit is the second highest when it comes to concentrated ad buying. So as a country, we're over $1 billion in advertising reservations leading up to the midterms. That's across 209 federal and state races. And your race for Senate is probably the most watched. And here are some of the layers that open it up to not only the optics and the interest, but also the potential for crisis. And that is this real move in the Democratic Party to go left. And that is what El-Sayed really represents, is are we even Democrats and Republicans anymore in the United States? Are we even a Democratic Republic anymore when you see the rise of the socialism and, in fact, in some parts of the country, communism? So for a state like Michigan that's so influential, that as you called it, a purple state, but so influential and pretty dense in population, for if El-Sayed comes out of this primary the winner, that is almost like a huge tidal wave that I don't think any of us could have foreseen even 4 years ago, Kevin.
0: Yeah, it's really interesting. You know, is Michigan's Democratic Party going left? Is the country's Democratic Party going left? I think that a lot of people are going to look at Michigan to try and get an understanding of what that means for the rest of the country, if that's going to mean that more progressive candidates or socialist candidates are going to be, put up in elections across the country. It's interesting with El Sayed. He has been saying lately that he's not a socialist. He's a common sense guy. Most people in Michigan sort of see him as progressive over socialist. And I think nationally, maybe it's the other way around. Do you think that's just the way the media coverage is of it? Is it maybe people here feel they know him a little better, or maybe just the national media, is picking a narrative?
1: Yeah, I think there's a lot of that in it. The national media doesn't see it in the same way as Michigan sees it. And, you know, here's the thing. Michigan voters have a rep for being hardworking people in Michigan. Hardworking, not dramatic, not the sensationalistic and the drama of LA, not the whatever's happening in New York right now. So the bottom line is the country is probably looking to Michigan for a reality check for, you know, hardworking people. And I have to tell you, when I just study his messages and I don't put it through the lens of how he's being covered, he actually does make a lot of sense, and he sounds more progressive than he does sound socialist, and definitely not communist, which isn't what we can say from Mamdani over in New York. There's a lot of socialism, communism coming straight out of Mamdani's mouth. I don't see or hear that to the extent for El Sayed. What might be, however, El Sayed's problem is he'll say one thing, but then if you look at his profile of wealth, some of those things, there are contradictions there. So to the extent that reporters are just covering it for the pure facts, and that's what I hope Michigan voters are looking at, it will be interesting to see not only what happens tonight, but then how this will parlay into the rest of the country. It's fascinating, Kevin. It's fascinating to watch. It's also just as much Haley Stevens' election to lose, in the sense of she loses. That's also a slap in the face to the establishment Democrats, which don't need any more slaps in the face. They are getting beaten up left and right across the country right now. So she's a bit of a standard bearer, and what happens to her ends up being a reflection on what could happen. Here in my state of Minnesota, our primary is in 1 week from today, and across the country, there are other primaries going on. Michigan just happens to be this first big one, and all eyes are definitely on you.
0: You talked about money in the governor's race here. Jocelyn Benson, the Democrat, has reserved $10 million ad buy between now and November. That's just one candidate, and that's for governor. The Senate race is going to have even more money thrown at it. But what concerns me is a lot of the money, maybe even most of the money, is coming from out of state. And I don't like national money deciding who represents Michigan, but it doesn't seem like there's much we can do about it.
1: There isn't. I mean, unfortunately, that ship sailed a long time ago, because all races are being affected by outside money, no matter where you look. If it's a hot seat, if it means the tipping of the majority or the change of the majority in Washington, D.C., then things will come in. And here's another interesting fact for you, Kevin, for Michigan. KPI is projecting Michigan will exceed $1 billion.
0: Wow.
1: In political advertising this cycle. Comparing that to just 4 years ago, you guys spent $67 million. That's a huge, huge jump. We should have invested in some of those.
0: We should have bought a TV
1: companies.
0: Station. All right. Rashidi Rajkumar, attorney, political strategist, and host of The Crisis Files. Thanks for the conversation. Appreciate it.
1: Thank you.
0: All right. We're going to take your calls, Nish. What are you thinking on this election day? 1-800-859-0WJR. It's All Talk. I'm Kevin Dietz.
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6: 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Tough talk from President Trump.
7: I want to give him every last chance before decapitation.
6: Warning Iran to start negotiations.
8: Treasury Secretary Scott Bessent says the U.S. may have a deal with Iran tomorrow to open the Strait of Hormuz. Tehran denies it is in negotiations with the U.S., but does say it is talking with Oman about moving ships through the strait. 7 vessels crossed today. 9 have made successful crossings yesterday.
6: Lauren Simonetti of the Fox Business Network. Democrats in Michigan at the polls choose between socialist Abdul El Sayed and establishment Congresswoman Hillary Stevens to face Republican Mike Rogers for the November opening for the U.S. Senate seat out of Michigan. An interim attorney general Todd Blanche could move one step closer to confirmation vote by the full Senate. 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
12: 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Westbound 94 before Metro Parkway. Emergency vehicles are taking up the right lane. That's causing backups to M59. Stop and go traffic on southbound US 23 between Plymouth Road and Geddes. Southbound 275 between Will Carlton and Telegraph. 2 right lanes are closed for construction till this afternoon. And the right lane is closed on eastbound Grand River before Orchard Lake Road until tomorrow. 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Mostly sunny today with a high of 84. Right now, it's 74. Clear skies tonight and a low of 63. Sunshine warmer tomorrow with a high of 87. I'm Renee Vitale, WJR, Traffic and Weather first.
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0: It's 10:36. That means it's your turn to talk. 1-800-859-0957. 1-800-859-0WJR. Give us a call. Give us a text. Be a part of the show. Yeah, it's election day. What do you think? Have you been out there? It looks like a pretty good turnout. Over 1.2 million early votes in this primary, and they're expecting over 2 million in-person votes today. Most people are talking about the big Senate race, the open seat, Abdul El-Sayed versus Haley Stevens. Abdul El-Sayed, progressive or socialist. He's supported, endorsed by Bernie Sanders and AOC. Haley Stevens, a moderate, the establishment choice. She has Gretchen Whitmer's endorsement. The winner will face Mike Rogers, who has Donald Trump's endorsement in November. People really watching the governor's race, too. Perry Johnson versus John James, especially. People are wondering if the businessman Perry Johnson can upset John James, who is endorsed by Donald Trump. On the Democratic side, you have Chris Swanson and Jocelyn Benson. Jocelyn Benson is expected to win, but you never know. Jocelyn Benson is endorsed by Gretchen Whitmer. Ted in Trenton says, tomorrow I'll be voting because I believe that's one of the few opportunities ordinary people have to influence government. My biggest concern is the economy. Groceries, insurance, utilities, and just about everything else costs more today than it did a few years ago. Whoever wins needs to make affordability their top priority. That's what we're hearing all across the country, that affordability is the top priority. I think when we get to the general election, that is all anyone's going to be talking about. Linda in Grand Rapids says, I'm watching the Senate race very closely because I think it's going to say a lot about where the Democratic Party is headed. Is Michigan Democrats' future more progressive or more moderate? We're going to find out when the votes are counted. Yeah, people think if Abdul El-Sayed wins, that means the Democratic Party is moving to the left. And if Haley Stevens wins, it's going to stay more moderate. Steve says, I work in manufacturing. I want candidates who understand that Michigan still depends on good paying industrial jobs. Electric vehicles, tariffs, global competition, they all matter, but so does making sure people can still earn a middle-class living here. Yeah, Michigan is really suffering. Our earning is way down when you compare it to other states. We are in the bottom 10 when it comes to how much we earn. And that is not a good sign. That's something we have to work on. Katie in Novi says the governor's race probably doesn't get enough attention. Who Whoever wins will make decisions on education, roads, public safety, and the state budget. Those issues affect my family every single day, regardless of what's happening in Washington. Yeah, the governor's race is big, and it's going to be very interesting to see how this plays out. 1-800-859-0957, 1-800-859-0WJR. Let's go to David in Shelby Township. David, welcome to All Talk.
20: Yeah, good morning. Long time listener, first time call.
0: Oh, thanks for calling. We appreciate it.
20: No problem. Honestly, I like to go in person. I like to put my driver's license on the table to be really American. Of course, I support my partner. I'm ex-Marine. I just came back from a war zone, the Jimmy Johns. And then I support all the Republicans. I don't want a socialism. And Al-Sayyad, I scare from him. Not only is aggressive, and a socialism, maybe he supports the Sharia, the way that happened in New York. We have to separate the religion from the politics, but they believe in the religion more than anything in the world. That, it scared me. I wish everybody to go to do his duty. I support all the time Republican, and I'm Republican. I'm also co-chairman for Pride of Michigan PAC.
0: All right, David, thank you for listening, and thanks for calling for the first time. Please call back whenever you want. We'd love to have you on. Yes, I like to vote in person, too. I like to walk in. I like to stand in line, observe the folks, talk to the people, work in the tables, and then go vote in person. I think being able to vote by mail is really important because I do think it opens up voting to more people. And I really think everybody who's eligible should vote. And the easier we can make that, the better. But for me, I like walking in there and voting. Let's go to John in Sterling Heights. John, welcome to All Talk.
21: Oh, thank you. A couple things I want to say. I already voted today. I voted for Stevens. I do not want a socialist / communist. The problem, if he wins, we are going to have a socialist / communist on the Democratic side and a Republican on the other side who supports a convicted felon. Now, this is, I hate to say it, but this is not the United States anymore. It's Rome. We are being run by Caesar, and look what happened to Rome. This country has to change. 32% approval rating by Trump. 51% of the people want to get rid of Congress. That's how bad of a job they're doing.
0: Thank you, John, for listening.
21: I just wanted to make those statements.
0: Yeah, I appreciate you calling. I appreciate you listening. Thanks for sharing. It's a big day. Everybody has an opinion and everybody has a vote. So get out there and vote. Let's go to Diane in Dearborn. Diane, welcome to All Talk.
22: Yeah, I don't think Trump's a tyrant. If he was a tyrant, he would be putting all these people in prison that are voting socialism. So there you go. He's no tyrant. Not only that, if you're going to vote for a socialist, be prepared to go to war because that's what they're doing in Russia. Russia is sending all of its people. It's a socialist country. Try and take over another country. And many Russians are dying. You know, Abdul, he is what he is, a socialist, because he has Bernie Sanders and AOC. They're with him, you know, when he's running. And I remember one thing that Bernie Sanders said that really ticked me off. He said, I went in a store, and I looked on the shelf, and I saw dozens of different deodorants on the shelf. And I thought to myself, now Bernie Sanders said this, I thought to myself, there should only be one brand on the shelf, so it makes it easier for people to shop. And I'm thinking right there, that tells me all about him. One brand? Everybody can't use the same brand because everybody has different skin conditions. So that's who Bernie Sanders is. He's going to give you one choice and that's it.
0: Thank you, Diane. I appreciate you calling. Appreciate you listening. Get out there and vote. Let's go to Pat in Richmond. Pat, welcome to All Talk.
23: Hey, Kevin. In regards to this election, I think Al-Sayyad is kind of a canary in the cave. Is our population educated when it comes to why we have an affordability issue? You look at the policies that have been put in place over the years, these have been Democratic policies. You look at Bernie Sanders, pressure the Federal Reserve and other liberal politicians to lower the interest rates on mortgages, and that created an overheated market. And they were warned that this would overheat the market. So it causes a contortion of the marketplace where many people don't want to give up and sell their house now because they got the low mortgage rates, coupled with the fact you let 20 million or who knows how many into the country, the demand goes up, but the supply is not going up. So these type of policies drive it up. And you look at like education. the government student loan program. That drove up college education astronomically more than anything. That was a Democratic policy. Furthermore, Obamacare, has that lowered costs since it's been implemented? No, it's driven up costs. And so people are, you know, our taxpayers helped subsidize it, and it still went up. So people have got to understand the long-term ramifications of policies. It's not, Trump's that the affordability just happened because he's doing the Strait of Hormuz. It's
0: Thanks,
23: other
0: Pat.
23: Factors.
0: We have to leave it there. We're up against the clock. Appreciate all of the callers, all of the opinions, and everybody who got out and voted today or is going to get out there and vote. It's All Talk. I'm Kevin Dietz.
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3: Westbound 94 before Metro Parkway, emergency vehicles taking up the right lane is causing backups to M59 on Shane Street in both directions south of 94. Avoid that area due to a building fire. Southbound US 23 between Plymouth and Geddes Road, we're seeing stop and go traffic. Now, WJR Weather First from the Weather Channel. Here's your forecast.
4: Temperatures held in check and a little bit of wet weather on the way. We'll continue to see the shower thunderstorm threat go up late week. Two good outdoor days today and tomorrow. 85 and sunny today. Tonight clear 62. Suburbs in the 50s. And tomorrow we'll have sunshine around. Not a bad day at 88. Now showers, thunder showers will return Thursday. 85 degrees will be scattered around through Thursday night and probably Friday morning. Maybe something Friday afternoon. From the Weather Channel, I'm meteorologist Ray Stajic, 760 WJR, where Michigan comes to talk.
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8: It's All Talk on a Tuesday morning. I'm Kevin Dietz coming to you from the Golden Tower of the Fisher Building. The number is 1-800-859-0957, 1-800-859-0WJR. Pick up the phone and be a part of the show. As the conflict involving Iran continues to pressure global energy markets, the CEO of Chevron is warning that the world faces a very real threat to oil supplies. Mike Wirth says shipping risks now extend beyond the Strait of Hormuz to the Red Sea and the Black Sea, while damage to energy infrastructure is tightening supplies worldwide. With gasoline averaging more than $4 per gallon nationally and oil prices climbing, the economic impact is already reaching American consumers. One person who is not happy about this is President Donald Trump.
9: They're making too much money, okay? Based on a shortage, they're making too much money. I don't like it. And I should be the last one to say, because I'm a big free enterprise guy, nobody bigger. And, you know, you're going to see oil when we're finished with Iran. You're going to see the prices drop through the floor. But they made too much money. Too much money. Chevron, too much money. ExxonMobil, too much. Too much money. When you look at one company where they made 12 times what they made the year before, they're going to give some of that back to the public. And they better cut the retail price, the consumer price. Too much money. You're surprised I'm saying it? I'll say it loud and clear. I'm not happy about it.
8: Loud and clear. He is not happy about it. Let's bring in Jonathan Savage, Fox News correspondent and WJR contributor. Good morning.
10: Hello. Good morning.
8: Thanks for being with us. What did you make of the president's comments? Did they surprise you at all?
10: Perhaps a little. Like he says, he's a free enterprise guy. He's a free market guy. He's not normally one to object to profits being made by large companies and large American companies in particular. But I think a lot of people's jaws are hitting the floor when they see what is happening, when they see a fivefold increase on the same period last year. Quite clearly, war is good for business, for Chevron, for ExxonMobil, and for BP, another oil company that's made a significant increase in profit during the last quarter. So President Trump saying that they better give some of that back to the American people. It remains to be seen exactly what his plan is for this, if he has one. He talked about how if the oil companies had passed on the drops in oil prices that we saw temporarily, then gas prices would have fallen to about $2.55 a gallon. They are still around about $4 a gallon at the moment, last I checked. And there's a lot of criticism for these companies for not dropping prices when the wholesale price dropped.

0: but putting them up very quickly indeed when there's a rise in the cost of a barrel of crude oil.
1: Yeah, I think I filled up at about 4:15 the other day, and I think that's what we're seeing around the country in those in those ranges anyway, as a national average. Donald Trump seemed to say there that, you know, when the situation with Iran is over, that the gas prices are going to drop like a rock or drop dramatically. When I listen to Chevron CEO Mike Wirth, I'm not sure they're on the same page.
0: Perhaps not. Although I think that I think it's pretty clear that if and when this conflict does come to an end, and when shipping goes through the Strait of Hormuz again, prices will start to come down. Now, there is skepticism as to whether they will come down very quickly, because what Mike Wirth was talking about, the Chevron CEO, is not just the issue being the Strait of Hormuz and the Red Sea and the choke points here in the supply, but also this conflict has caused a lot of damage to energy infrastructure in places like Saudi Arabia, Qatar, Bahrain, and getting that energy back up and running, getting these locations, these plants back up and running, repaired, back at capacity, is going to take several months. It's not going to happen overnight, even if this conflict did end overnight.
1: Yeah, that's for sure. You can't just flip a light switch and the infrastructure that's been damaged is back. That takes time. And even a few months sounds aggressive to me. We'll have to wait and see, you know, when they're able to do that and how long that takes. But that's definitely going to be a big piece of the puzzle. We've talked a lot about the Strait of Hormuz. Tell us a little bit about the Red Sea and the Black Sea.
0: So the Red Sea, the issue there is that the Houthis, who are based in Yemen, are upset with Saudi Arabia. They say that Saudi Arabia has effectively been blockading them, so they are going to take action against the Saudis. So they have been threatening Saudi Arabian ships trying to get through the Red Sea into the Suez Canal. That's another incredibly crucial waterway for international shipping and for the trade of goods around the world. So if Saudi Arabia are unable or unwilling to take the risk of transiting the Red Sea, then that causes extra cost and delay for their oil exports. There is some talk that the Houthis are allowing Saudi ships that are supplying China to go through because the Houthis have a good relationship with China. But still, that does all have an impact. The Black Sea, that is the sea that's caught up in the middle of the Russia-Ukraine war. And since that war began, we have seen an impact on oil prices as well. In fact, the last time that these oil companies were in the news, I think, for making extraordinary profits was when the cost went up when the Russia-Ukraine war started.
1: You know, you talk about the Houthis. When we went to war with Iran, one of the stated missions or goals, I guess I would say, was to stop this flow of money from Iran to proxies like the Houthis. Do we know if the money flow between Iran and these proxies were stopped? And if so, how are the Houthis able to be so aggressive in the Red Sea against Saudi Arabia?
0: Well, the Houthis have been supported by Iran for a very long time, financially, in terms of military equipment and in terms of training, expertise and intelligence. This is not a sort of hand-to-mouth situation. The Houthis have enormous stockpiles of these supplies, and likely they have significant stockpiles of money as well. So even if Iran is having some trouble on their doorstep, their allies around the region will still be able to benefit from the past support for some time to come.
1: I imagine there's multiple industries that are affected beyond gasoline when crude oil prices remain elevated. Do you think this has an impact on some of this affordability issues and inflation issues that the American people have been so worried about?
0: I think it does. I mean, the one that comes to mind instantly is that a lot of the constituent ingredients for fertilizer products come through the Strait of Hormuz. And that has been a problem for agriculture in various parts of the world. And if agriculture has a problem, then food supply becomes a problem and the cost of food goes up. And food costs are going to go up anyway if they haven't already, because transporting food costs money, because you need fuel to transport food and fuel costs more. This all gets passed on to the consumer. And that's why we're seeing inflation at the grocery stores in many parts of the world. So, yeah, the knock-on effects as a result of the problem, the crisis in the Strait of Hormuz, really, is going to be felt for a wide variety of sectors, and that's all going to come back to us in the end.
1: Jonathan Savage, Fox News correspondent, WJR contributor, thank you so much for the conversation.
0: Thanks, Kevin.
1: Really appreciate it. Yep, all eyes are going to be on Iran. Donald Trump has said kind of this is the last warning. If they don't make a deal this time, he is going to hit them harder than anyone's been hit since World War II. Is that just a negotiation tactic, or does he mean it? We're going to see what happens in the days and weeks ahead. We're going to take a quick break. We'll be right back. It's All Talk. I'm Kevin Dietz.
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5: Today, I think, is a sad and embarrassing day.
1: Sheldon Whitehouse and other Democrats on the Judiciary Committee will soon be outvoted on advancing Acting Attorney General Todd Blanche's nomination to the full Senate.
5: Probably the most discreditable person ever to seek the office of Attorney General of the United States.
1: Republicans have praised Blanche for crackdowns on crime and immigration enforcement. And two GOP senators who threatened to vote against him now support Blanche, including John Cornyn.
6: I asked for written assurances that clarifies the scope of the parties to the IRS audit agreement and permanently ends the weaponization fund.
1: Though President Trump still supports that fund and may try to bring it back, compensating those who claim they were politically prosecuted by the government. They're voting in primaries in five states, with a Senate race in Michigan getting the most attention.
7: Abdul El-Sayed rejects the socialist label, but he is the candidate of choice of the DSA in Michigan's Senate race. He wants to abolish ICE, cut off USAID to Israel, and has made Medicare for All one of his signature campaign issues. Congresswoman Haley Stevens is the moderate establishment candidate, and one of her main arguments on the campaign trail has been that she has never lost a race to a Republican, and she gives Democrats the best shot at holding on to Michigan's Senate seat.
1: And that's Fox's Garrett Tenney in Detroit. Oil prices are falling again as stocks surge again. The Dow hit an all-time high. Reacting to this development, Fox Business Network's Lauren Simonetti details trying to end the Iran conflict.
8: Treasury Secretary Scott Bessent says the U.S. may have a deal with Iran tomorrow to open the Strait of Hormuz. Tehran denies it is in negotiations with the U.S., but does say it is talking with Oman about moving ships through the strait.
1: However, there are reports two more ships were attacked in the strait today. One caught fire and a crew member went missing.
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12: Westbound 94 before Metro Parkway, the emergency vehicles have cleared there. However, traffic is still slow from M59. Shane, at south of 94, we have a building fire in that area. Avoid it if possible. Southbound US 23 between Plymouth Road and Geddes, we're seeing stop-and-go traffic. Southbound 275 between Will Carlton and Telegraph, two right lanes are closed there till this afternoon. 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Mostly sunny today with a high of 84. Right now it's 75. Clear skies tonight and a low of 63. Sunshine and warmer for tomorrow with a high of 87. I'm Renee Vitale, WJR, traffic and weather first.
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1: And welcome into the 11 o'clock hour of All Talk. I'm Kevin Dietz, bringing you the latest headlines and the stories everyone is talking about. The big story today is Election Day in Michigan. And here's something that should make every one of us proud. More than 1.2 million Michiganders have already voted early. Think about that. Before the polls even opened this morning, over a million of your neighbors had already made their voices heard. Here's the exciting part. Election officials expect more than 2 million people to vote by the time the polls close tonight. I have a different goal. Let's make it 3 million. Let's surprise everybody. Let's make this one of the biggest voter turnouts in Michigan primary history, because whether you're a Republican or a Democrat or an independent or somebody who doesn't like either party, doesn't like politics at all, today's really bigger than politics. It's about participation. One of the things that has always made America different is that the people choose the government. That's pretty cool. Not the government choosing the people. Not a king, not a dictator, not a ruling class. You and me. Every eligible voter gets the exact same voice. That's the incredible privilege. And here's the reality. You can't really complain about the government if you won't spend 20 minutes helping choose it. You don't have to love the candidates. You don't have to agree with every issue. But don't let someone else make this decision for you because you decided the couch was more comfortable than the polling place. If you think taxes are too high, and I do, go vote. If you think government spends too much money, and I do, then go vote. If you're worried about crime, and I am, go vote. If healthcare is your issue, and it's a big issue, go vote. Roads, schools, inflation, the economy, whatever it is, go and vote. Your ballot is your voice. And if enough people speak, politicians have no choice but to listen. We're hearing all morning that Michigan is one of the most important political states in America. The entire country is watching us today. They're watching our governor's race. They're watching our Senate race, the congressional races. The eyes of the nation are on Michigan, so let's show them something. Let's show them that Michiganders care. Let's show them that democracy still matters here in Michigan. Let's show them that participation isn't dead. If you've already voted, thank you. Good for you. If you haven't, there's still plenty of time. Polls are open until 8 o'clock tonight, and if you're in line by 8, stay in line because you have the right to vote. Once you're there, they will stay until your vote is cast. So get up, put down the phone, turn off the TV, grab your spouse, grab your adult kids, grab a friend, offer someone a ride. Let's take that expected 2 million and push it towards 3 million, not for one candidate, not for one party, but for democracy. Do it for Michigan. The simple idea that in America, the people still have the final say. Get out there and vote. All right, leading up to Election Day, Michigan Governor Gretchen Whitmer went to social media to point out the successes of her administration.
0: Back in 2018, I ran for governor with a pretty simple goal: make life a little easier for Michiganders. That idea came from listening to people all across our state, including one woman who was trying to get to the hospital to see her son, but spent the day dealing with a blown tire from a pothole. Moments like that change how you look at the job. If you're driving to work or picking up your kids from school, you shouldn't be dodging potholes or paying for repairs you didn't plan for. And that's why by the end of this construction season, we will have fixed more than 26,000 lane miles of road and nearly 2,000 bridges. And we're still going strong. If you've got a four-year-old at home, finding childcare shouldn't break the bank. So we made pre-K free, making sure that more kids can start kindergarten off strong and more parents can go to work knowing their child is set up to succeed. If your kids are in school, well, guess what? All 1.4 million public school students in Michigan now receive free breakfast and lunch, no questions asked. And if you're working long hours, picking up overtime, or relying on tips, you should be able to keep more money in your pocket. So we cut $1 billion in taxes, cutting taxes on tips, overtime, and Social Security. And whether it's making Michigan the best place to retire, expanding opportunity through good-paying jobs and tuition-free college, protecting civil rights, or taking common sense steps on gun safety, it all comes back to that simple goal: making life a little easier and helping more people get ahead.
1: The governor will wrap up her 8 years at the end of this year. She has not indicated what her future plans are, but has said she is not planning to run for president in 2028. Donald Trump also using social media today. He says, it's my great honor to endorse America First Patriot Captain Mike Bouchard, who is running to represent the wonderful people of Michigan's 10th Congressional District. A third-generation Michigander, brave U.S. Army veteran, and Bronze Star recipient, Mike has served his state and nation with distinction and will bring the same fighting spirit to the U.S. Congress. As your next congressman, Mike will fight tirelessly to grow our economy, cut taxes and regulations, promote made in the USA, unleash American energy dominance, keep our borders secure, stop migrant crime, strengthen our incredible military veterans, advance election integrity, and defend our always under siege Second Amendment. Mike Bouchard has my complete and total endorsement to be the next representative for Michigan's 10th Congressional District. Election Day is today. Get out and vote for Mike. He will never let you down. So the politicians are out there trying to convince you to vote for one party or the other, one person or another. Two E-course men, they are facing felony charges after Michigan State Police said they posed as construction workers to steal approximately $65,000 in cash, jewelry, and blank checks from a Monroe County home. Investigators say the homeowner allowed the men inside because they recognized one of them from a company that had previously performed work at the residence. Surveillance video allegedly showed the suspects leaving the home just minutes later with stolen items concealed in their pockets. Police later tracked the pair to a home in Ecorse where investigators recovered jewelry, blank checks belonging to the victims, and more than $3,000 in cash during the execution of that search warrant. Both suspects have been charged with larceny over $20,000 and larceny in a building. Each is being held on $75,000 bond, and probable cause hearing is scheduled for August the 10th. The Michigan House and Senate, they spent nearly $460,000 of your tax money on legal fees during an 18-month court battle over nine bills that Democratic Governor Gretchen Whitmer ultimately vetoed anyway. The Republican-controlled House spent more than $336,000, while the Democratic-led Senate spent about $124,000 litigating whether the House was constitutionally required to send the legislation to the governor after it passed both chambers. The dispute reached the Michigan Supreme Court before the bills were finally delivered to Whitmer, who then vetoed them because the lengthy delay had made portions of the legislation outdated, in her opinion. The bills addressed issues including funding for Detroit area museums, correction officer pensions, debt collection, rules on government employee health benefits. Democratic lawmakers have since reintroduced the measures, but House Speaker Matt Hall says any movement on the bills will require negotiations over broader Republican priorities, including property tax relief and government spending. President Trump says Iran is getting its last chance to reach a diplomatic agreement before the United States considers a much more significant military response. Trump told Fox News negotiations are currently focused on reopening the Strait of Hormuz and ending Iran's nuclear ambitions, with Saudi Arabia, the United Arab Emirates, Qatar supporting the diplomatic effort. The president said he delayed a planned military strike after Iran requested additional time for negotiations, but warned the option remains on the table. Former Vice President Mike Pence disagreed with the pause, arguing Iran's remaining nuclear facilities should be destroyed before any lasting peace can be achieved. The development comes as U.S. officials continue balancing diplomacy with military readiness amid ongoing tensions in the Middle East. We'll keep watching this for you over the next days and weeks. We're going to take a quick break. We'll be right back. It's All Talk. I'm Kevin Dietz.
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12: We're seeing stop-and-go traffic right now on southbound U.S. 23 between Plymouth Road and Geddes. Southbound 275 between Will Carlton and Telegraph. Two right lanes are closed until this afternoon. Right lane is closed on eastbound Grand River before Orchard Lake until tomorrow. Right lane also closed on southbound 75 between Holly and Sashabaw until Thursday. Now, WJR Weather First from the Weather Channel. Here's your forecast.
25: Looking good and actually feeling great now as we continue to go through the next couple of days with showers returning Thursday. High pressure, large and in charge today. 85 with sunshine. Tonight, clear 62. Outlying areas will be in the pleasant 50s. By the way, average low is 64. Sunny tomorrow, 88. Thursday, thickening clouds, partial sunshine. Showers and thunderstorms are likely, especially in the afternoon, 85. More scattered showers and thundershowers into Thursday night, lingering into Friday, possibly. From the Weather Channel, I'm meteorologist Ray Stajicon, 760 WJR, where Michigan comes to talk.
26: Hi, it's Paul W. Smith. 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

0: It's All Talk on a Tuesday morning. I'm Kevin Dietz coming to you from the Golden Tower of the Fisher Building. The number is 1-800-859-0957. 1-800-859-0WJR. We're going to take your calls and read your texts coming up at 11:35. So pick up the phone and be a part of the show. So a WNBA game over the weekend became the latest flashpoint in America's culture wars. Minnesota Lynx head coach Cheryl Reeve wore a shirt reading "Trans Kids Belong" before Sunday's game against the Indiana Fever. The Indiana Fever's roster includes Sophie Cunningham, a player who has publicly opposed transgender athletes competing in women's sports. Reeve says her message is about inclusion and protecting transgender children, while critics argue the debate is really about fairness and protecting women's sports. The controversy once again raises a broader question about where sports, politics, and social activism intersect, and whether the WNBA risks alienating fans or strengthening its identity by taking public positions on divisive issues. Joining us now is James David Dixon, host of the James Dixon Podcast. Good morning. How are you? Are you there, James?
1: Hey, Kevin, can you hear me?
0: Yeah, we got you now. What do you make of this mess with the WNBA? Right now, I mean, they're riding a high. More people are paying attention to the WNBA than in the history of the game combined, I would think. Is this the kind of thing they want to get into?
1: And this shows why the WNBA is in need of male leadership. Because these women who are running have a very suicidal instinct. For the first time in 30 years, a sizable amount of people are watching the product. The women are riding around in private planes nowadays. That goes to Caitlin Clark. And that would all go away if there was a bunch of Juana mans out there running around who failed at the NBA, couldn't be male basketball players, and are now competing against women. They know this, but they can't say it because ideology demands that they be down for the cause, whatever that cause might be.
0: It seems so obvious to me that men should not be playing in the WNBA. It shouldn't even have to be said. The fact, you know, that Sophie Cunningham has said that and the reaction to that really surprises me. And then they go to some of the other coaches and some of the other stars, and it seems like everyone is not only afraid to say that men shouldn't be playing in the WNBA, but you know, they go further and say, you know, we have to have a place for trans kids and in women's sports. I just don't know why the WNBA, the people who run it, why they wouldn't come out and say, of course we can't have men playing in the WNBA. It's a women's national basketball association. It's for women. It would be dangerous to have men playing against women.
1: And let's think about this. They can't even just stand and say, this is what we believe. We think there should be dudes who identify as women who are allowed to play. They have to hide behind kids. The problem with hiding behind trans kids is there's no such thing as trans kids. There's not one kid who ever woke up one day and said, man, I was born in the wrong body. That's an idea they get from adults. And by the way, anyone listening, if you have kids in the school system, if ever your kid comes home and says they were assigned male or female at birth, that means they're being groomed. No kid thinks of it that way. Every human being says they were born a certain sex. Nobody thinks they were assigned. That's an ideological word, and it's a sign of ideological capture. So it's funny they have to hide behind kids, because the kids wouldn't believe that stuff if they weren't groomed into it.
0: I think that inclusion is important in a lot of areas. You know, that you want as many kids, people involved in as many activities as you can. But I don't think you can do that to a point where it puts other people at risk physically. And the other issue when I look at this is, if they are allowing men to come in to the WNBA, every man that decides to do this is going to take a job away from a woman. It comes at the expense of women if you allow transgender men to play in the WNBA.
1: Which is something that you think of if your job were to uphold and uplift women's sports, if you wanted WNBA to be a successful business venture. But these people, They view WNBA as an extension of LGBT, as an extension of queer theory. So it's their job to promote the cause. They don't care how it affects any actual human beings. They just want to be on code and on message. And what I find hilarious is that so many of these women will say these things without yet facing that reality. There's high school girls facing it, but there's no men in the WNBA at this moment. And if there were one, I have to think the tune would change pretty quickly.
0: Yeah, what do you think the WNBA's goal is here? Because everyone's talking about the WNBA. That's nice. People talking about it is good. You know, they say there's no bad press, but I don't think this is exactly what you want people discussing when they talk about the WNBA right now. I think you want to talk about these incredible women who have been able to come out there and play this game so well and entertain crowds and be competitive and that people are enjoying to watch the game. You suddenly throw something like this and it reminds me of, I don't know, you know, when big brands like Coca-Cola or Target got involved in these issues and people just shut it down.
1: And that's what's going to happen here. We're that horizon to be crossed. If they cross that Rubicon and actually had dudes in the league, you know, and they say, oh, we've had trans players. Yeah, you've had women who claim they're men and dress as men. That's not the same thing as men playing a woman's sport. So these are luxury beliefs carried out by a welfare league. The WNBA is underwritten by the NBA. So they don't need it to make business sense, because the men who actually bring in the billions in revenue, they've handled the money part, and they think it's their job to just carry out politics. I think if the WNBA were spun off into its own venture, they'd be singing a very different tune.
0: The NBA went through some of this as well during Black Lives Matter and things like that. They have sort of moved away from that. What do you see going forward when it comes to the WNBA? Do you think they will be encouraged to leave politics, you know, off the court, out of the league, and just go play the games?
1: You know, unfortunately, the closest thing to a man in this situation is NBA Commissioner Adam Silver. And he damn near let the NBA be crashed into the rocks before pivoting away from the social justice, the Black Lives Matter, and just getting back the actual sport of basketball. So were he to correct his course, that might happen 2-3 years from now, but this is supposed to be a golden age of growth. They don't have 2 years to waste. So I hope sanity comes in. I just don't know what means it would take to get there, and I'm not optimistic that that will happen.
0: All right, James David Dixon, host of the James Dixon Podcast. I appreciate the conversation.
1: Hey, thank you, Kevin.
0: Yeah, it's something. We're going to take your calls on this, too. 1-800-859-0WJR. Your text as well. Tom in Shelby Township says, I watch sports to get away from politics. Whether I agree with the message or not, I'd rather see coaches talking about basketball than social issues before tip-off. I think a lot of people look to sports to just get away from it. You know, all this politics, all this talking politics with family and friends. You know, you go home, you flip on the game. You just want to watch a game sometimes. I agree, Tom. Linda says, I don't have a problem with Coach Reeve expressing compassion for transgender kids. We can support children while still having honest conversations about fairness in elite women's sports. Yeah, we can have the conversations, but do we have to have them during the games? Do we have to wear shirts? Maybe it's just fine. But I just think, I think the WNBA is putting itself at risk, by not addressing what is obvious, that men in women's sports, men in the WNBA would just be too dangerous. Mike says there are really two different debates happening. One is how we treat transgender people with dignity and respect. The other is whether biological males should compete in women's sports. They're not exactly the same issue. That's exactly right. These are two different issues. We can treat transgender people, we can treat all people with dignity and respect. But when you come to the biological issue of should men compete in women's sports, I think the vast majority of people.
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9: I'm Therese Crowley. The Senate Judiciary Committee voting 12 to 10 to advance President Trump's former personal lawyer, Todd Blanch, for Attorney General. Five states holding primaries, the Justice Department Civil Rights Division, monitoring four Michigan cities polling sites, including Detroit and Hamtramck, with a left versus far left Democrat Senate primary. Fox's Garrett Tenney.
10: Abdul El-Sayed rejects the socialist label, but he is the candidate of choice of the DSA in Michigan's Senate race. He wants to abolish ICE, cut off U.S. aid to Israel, and has made Medicare for All one of his signature campaign issues.
9: Versus Congresswoman Haley Stevens, who says she's never lost a race to a Republican to take on GOP Congressman Mike Rogers for the Senate. President Trump says today's peace talks are giving Iran every last chance to make a deal before decapitation. 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
12: The eastbound 94 off-ramp to Woodward is currently closed due to an accident. Traffic is stopped from 96 because of it. Westbound Ford Road east of Evergreen, we have a crash there as well. Also, Harrison at Fort Street, an accident. Now, WJR weather first from the Weather Channel. Mostly sunny today with a high of 84. Right now, it's 76. Clear skies tonight, a low of 63. Sunshine and even warmer tomorrow with a high of 87. I'm Renee Vitale, WJR Traffic and Weather first.
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0: Okay, Detroit, you can sing along with this one if you want to.
1: On stage, his voice carried stories of restless nights, long highways, and small-town dreams, backed by a powerhouse band that became a fixture of the Michigan live music scene.
2: We had opened for Bachman Turner Overdrive. We had opened for Kiss on occasion and been in large places, but now it's all on us. And there's no limit to what we can play because we're the headliner. Suddenly, we are unleashed, and I just think we were ready for it.
1: Just ask those fortunate enough to be at Cobo Hall in September 1975.
0: I want to introduce our lady singers from the Silver Bullet Band here. They're all from Detroit.
1: He sang some heavy music about factory towns, fading romances, and the pull between leaving home or staying loyal to it while living on Main Street. He captured what it really and truly felt like to grow up in the shadows of the auto plants where they were making Thunderbirds. His records became staples of classic rock stations nationwide, shaping the soundtrack of late-night drives and weekend parties. His music helped define heartland rock and gave a voice to everyday lives from the Midwest. The artist behind those roaring anthems and reflective ballads, none other than Michigan's own Bob Seger and his Silver Bullet Band.
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4: And it's 11:37. That means it is your turn to talk. 1-800-859-0957. Boy, all eyes on Michigan. Pete Buttigieg, by the way, who's from Michigan now, lives up in Traverse City. He is more inclined than not to run for president in 2028. Gretchen Whitmer has said she is not running in 2028, but Pete Buttigieg, who now lives in Traverse City, says he's more likely to run than not to run. Of course, it's election day. All of the national news focused on the open Senate seat in Michigan, Abdul El-Sayed versus Haley Stevens. Abdul El-Sayed, the progressive candidate backed by Bernie Sanders and AOC. Haley Stevens, the moderate establishment candidate backed by Gretchen Whitmer. The winner will take on Mike Rogers. Also, the governor's race is being closely watched in Michigan because Michigan is a purple state. With the governor, it seems to go back and forth every 8 years. Gretchen Whitmer, a Democrat, has been in for the last 8 years. Will it switch over to Republicans? And if so, will that be Perry Johnson or John James? They are duking it out today to see who's going to make it through the primary and face the winner of Jocelyn Benson and Chris Swanson. So a lot of eyes on the politics and election day in Michigan. Boy, what do you think it would be like if Mike Duggan was still in the race? A lot of people have been talking about that, how they wish Mike Duggan was still in the race and how that is who they were going to vote for. Who are those Mike Duggan voters going to vote for? We're also talking about the WNBA. This game over the weekend turned into much more than basketball. Minnesota Lynx head coach Cheryl Reeves, she wore a T-shirt reading "Trans Kids Belong" before her team's game against the Indiana Fever. Reeves says she believes every child deserves the opportunity to participate in sports and described the issue as one of inclusion and human rights. Sophie Cunningham plays for Indiana Fever, and she has been outspoken about the idea that trans men should not be allowed to play in women's sports. She does not believe that the WNBA should be open to transgender men. There are no transgender men currently playing in the WNBA. She thinks it should stay that way. She also thinks that men should not be allowed to be in any women's sports, citing the possibility of danger or injury for women and the loss of opportunity for women if spots are taken by trans men. So now the reporters are going to everybody in the WNBA saying, what do you think? What do you think? Caitlin Clark sidestepped the issue. Some of the coaches have said they're in favor of trans kids having a place to go, of inclusion. And it's become much more of a story than any of the actual WNBA games. So is it a good idea for the WNBA to use their platform to speak out on controversial social issues? Do you want people to just play the games, or do you want them to use their platform to speak out on the issues of the day? Where do you draw the line between inclusion and competitive fairness when it comes to transgender athletes in women's sports? We don't want to exclude people, but competitive fairness is a real issue. 1-800-859-0957, 1-800-859-0WJR. Let's go to Tommy in Auburn Hills. Tommy, welcome to All Talk.
5: Hey, thanks again, man, for the call.
4: You bet.
5: Yeah, you know, it's so obvious to me. It's like, you know what, if you were born, you're born a boy, you grow up, you're a man, you're a young man, and you decide all of a sudden somebody tells you or you tell yourself, I want to turn into a woman. I want to become a woman. You are not allowed to play in women's sports. It should be that simple. What is so hard about that to understand?
4: Yeah, I'm...
5: You're going to be stronger. You're going to be, you know, I don't care whatever hormones you take or whatever to turn yourself into a female. It's just not right. It's ridiculous to me, and it shouldn't even be talked about. It shouldn't be allowed.
4: Appreciate it, Tommy. Thanks for listening. Thanks for calling
5: in.
4: Yep, you bet. Is it possible to support and respect transgender individuals while also believing women's sports should have separate competitive rules? I think so. I think it is. You can respect transgenders, but women's sports should have separate competitive rules. There's a reason for it. And the WNBA, boy, they have enjoyed tremendous growth over the past 2 years. Since Caitlin Clark came into the league, a lot of new fans are paying attention to women's sports. And they're not just watching Caitlin Clark. They're watching all of these excellent female athletes who are playing in the NBA, at WNBA, and they're watching competitive games, and they're enjoying the games, and it's growing bigger and bigger. Is it smart to jump in and start engaging in controversial social issues, changing the conversations from, you know, how good these athletes are in the WNBA to what side of what issue they're on? Let's go to Jason and Milan. Jason, welcome to All Talk.
6: Hey. Why don't we just put together a whole team of transgender dudes and go out and win everything all the time?
4: In the WNBA?
6: Yeah,
4: why not?
6: Point.
4: Well, why not just have a transgender league? Why not, if you're transitioning, put a whole league together, and you can have the WNBA, the NBA, and the TNBA, or whatever it would be.
6: Sure, whatever you want to call it.
4: Right? I don't know. I don't know how many transgenders there are. I really don't. I don't know what the percentage is. I don't know what the percentage is that want to play in women's sports. But I think, you know, if you're just talking about physicality and fairness, you know.
6: We don't see women trying to get in the men's leagues. It's only guys trying to get in the girls' leagues.
4: Right. No, of course not. Of course not. Yeah.
6: You know, why don't we just put together like 10 dudes that want to wear a wig and go out there and crush them game after game? And
4: it'd be dangerous.
6: Win the league for years.
4: It'd be too dangerous for them to play against women, in my opinion.
6: Well, if that's what the coaches want, you know, all these women coaches running around out there thinking we need to be inclusive. Well, maybe they need to learn a lesson.
4: Appreciate it, Jason. Thanks for listening. Thanks for calling. We're up against the...
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1: Suburbs clear. Tomorrow sunny, a little bit warmer, 88. Now Thursday we'll go to 85, partly sunny, with showers and thunderstorms likely in the afternoon. They could linger into the night and maybe even on into a part of Friday. From the Weather Channel, I'm meteorologist Ray Stajic, 760 WJR, where Michigan comes to talk.
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3: It's All Talk. I'm Kevin Dietz on a Tuesday morning coming to you from the Golden Tower of the Fisher Building. Tonight, neighborhoods across Michigan and the country are going to be celebrating National Night Out. It's an annual event designed to strengthen relationships between police officers and the communities they serve. This is cool. Instead of meeting during a crisis, neighbors gather for block parties, cookouts, kids' activities, police demonstrations, and conversations with local officers, firefighters, and first responders. The idea is really simple. Safer communities are built when neighbors know one another, trust law enforcement, and work together to prevent crime before it happens. Join us now is Steve Dolan, retired Detroit Police Assistant Chief. Hey, Steve, how you doing?
4: It's a beautiful day.
3: It is a beautiful day. I love this idea of National Night Out. I think about, it reminds me of the old days, you know, where the police officer drives down the street and everybody waves and they stop and the kids look at the car and they ask if they can put the lights on. Now I don't know what happens when a police officer drives down the street right now. Maybe they have to have their head on a swivel.
4: They still wave, but they use a different motion. But this is a great thing. I love National Night Out. I used to go to all the precincts and check it out. And again, you're right. They meet the police in just a regular, hi, how you doing? As opposed to there's domestic violence. Someone's been shot. Someone's missing. This is, hi, I'm a real person. You're a real person. Let's talk. I wear a uniform, but you know what? I'm still like you. And they have the rides and they have the food. And they see a different side of the police that they normally don't see, you know, too many times. And officers ride down the street. Windows are up, air conditioning's on, and you're not really interacting with the officers. When I came out, we didn't have air conditioning, so you left the windows down, and you talk to the people. And that's what this is about. You know, talking to the officers, talking to the people, get to know them, and build relationships with them. It's a good idea.
3: Yeah, you can't do that on an actual police call. There's too much going on to really get to know the residents or the residents to get to know the police officers, because police officers at that point, they have to do their job. That's what they've been called to do there. But having opportunities like this to get to know each other, I think it's more than just nice. I think it actually can help reduce crime. I think that when, you know, the community respects the law enforcement and the law enforcement respects the community, I think people are probably less likely to go out and commit crimes.
4: I agree. Respect is earned. It's not given. And too many of these criminals don't respect themselves, so they're not going to respect anyone else. But when you're out at a precinct and you see horses, right, or the helicopter come in, and the officers riding on their bicycles or their motorcycles, and they're talking, joking, laughing, shooting hoops out in the parking lot, throwing the football. These kids can relate, like, hey, I don't have a father, I don't have a mother. Look at these officers, they're taking the time to be with me. They're not judging me. It's a great community builder, and that's why it's going throughout the entire country, and it's great. I really think it's a good thing.
3: Yeah, I do too. You know, social media has been rough on law enforcement. They show all the bad and rarely show any of the good that law enforcement does, even though the bad is such a tiny, tiny percentage of law enforcement activities. And I think that it's created a situation. I've talked to police officers. I'm sure you have too. And usually, you know, becoming a police officer is a generational thing. Grandpa did it. Dad did it. I'm going to do it. And I talk to people who have said, I don't know if I want my kids to go into it or not. And a lot of it's because of sort of this relationship with the public and sort of the lack of respect that law

0: enforcement have been getting in the past few years. Do you think that's a real issue? And
1: Yeah. Well, okay. It used to be go to college, get a degree, and get a great job. Now you go to college, you get a job, you can't even afford to buy a house. Most police officers make less than the average college graduate. And they're out there at times risking their lives and trying to help total strangers. So the old things of watching the movies, bang, bang, shoot them up, Clint Eastwood, whatever, that was cool back in the day. It's changed now. It's changed a lot. And it's changed the mindset. And younger people are going, do I really want to do this? Do I want to be, you know, spit on, shot at, dragged into court because I may have said something wrong? Because I'm human. Excited utterance. So it's hard. And you're right, it's a generational thing. My grandson's on the job. But my son and my daughter are like, no thanks, we're good. So, again, it all depends on the generation, the way you're raised, and respect for law enforcement or anywhere in public safety, fire department, EMS, whatever.
0: Yeah, I think, you know, nights like National Night Out do a lot to improve public perception of policing. Mm-hmm. And that's why I like it so much. That's why I wanted to talk about it. I also think that it might help in the recruiting area because for a few years, you know, not too long ago, departments were very concerned about recruiting, the challenges of recruiting people into law enforcement. I feel like some of that is starting to turn the corner. Have you heard much about the recruiting challenges out there for law enforcement?
1: It's actually getting better in cities or states that are more conservative. I was in Minnesota last month, and they're down 40% since George Floyd, and down 140 officers. So a lot of departments are still struggling because people are like, Seattle, Portland, I can't be the police. You don't want me to lock anybody up. And that's not going to get you. My arrests aren't going to get you out of all your problems. Community policing like this does. But some of the departments are getting better and actually have wait lists, but most of them are just dying to get one or two officers. So, yeah, the dynamic is changing slowly but surely. We went through a real rough time, but unfortunately, we brought it on ourselves, law enforcement.
0: Yeah. Do they still have neighborhood watch groups? I used to like riding around with the neighborhood watch groups, and I really liked the relationships they had with police because the police, you know, they can't be everywhere. They need eyes and ears out in the community.
1: They do, and it's mostly seniors or homeowners that go out there and drive around. And it's not so much these young kids that want to, you know, I'm going to go out there and, you know, be a police. No, you're not. You're driving around with a yellow light on your car, just checking things out, making sure the neighborhood is good. And you're going to spot things in the neighborhood watch that the police officers might not get to because you're going run. You say, hey, wait a minute. That house was vacant. How comes people in the house, the front door, missing us? Something like that. Neighborhood watch is very good because they know the community, whether it's businesses or residences. So I think neighborhood watch is a great idea as well.
0: You know, I think National Night Out is also nice because you have a chance to kind of just talk with law enforcement, you know, in a non-stressful environment. And I think they can share tips and ideas of things that you can do to make your house and neighborhood safer without spending a lot of money. Just simple things that you might not know where you can kind of use this as an educational opportunity as well.
1: Totally agree with you. So let me ask you something real quick. And this is a very safe thing, but no one does it. Where do you keep the key fob for your car?
0: In my pocket? Okay. Oh, at home, you mean? Oh, yeah. Like, is it on the counter right next to the door, right next to my garage that someone could probably grab?
1: People, and no one does this, you take upstairs with you to bed. If you hear something outside, you hit the alarm.
0: Right.
1: But no one does it, including myself. But and you think it's so easy, and it costs a dime. You keep it next to your bed, you hear something outside, hit the alarm, and it scares possibly a would-be intruder away.
0: That's a
1: good. So there's a non-stressful police safety tip. How's that?
0: That's a great idea, right? You just hear something, you hit that alarm, boom, and they run away. That's a great idea. That's better than leaving it next to my door by the garage where someone can break it and take it. Yeah, I did. Yeah.
1: Can you believe that?
0: That's
1: what
0: wild.
1: What idiot would come up with that idea? put it there so they don't hurt you.
0: Right.
1: Just leave it in the car then. Leave it in the ignition.
0: Leave the car running.
1: The car keys on the front porch. The note says, come on in. Don't break the windows.
0: Steve Dolan.
1: The police chief that came over there. Sorry.
0: I know. Steve Dolan, retired Detroit Police Assistant Chief. Thanks for the advice, the big tip, and enjoy National Night Out. It's a really important celebration.
1: Okay, man. Take care.
0: All right. That's going to do it for All Talk. The great Paul W. Smith in Focus is next. Keep it right here on WJR 760 AM.
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7: It's on to the full Senate. I'm Jack Callahan, Fox News, with the confirmation vote for Acting Attorney General Todd Blanche. The Senate's Judiciary Committee has just given its approval.
8: Todd Blanche gets a favorable nomination out of the Judiciary Committee. 12-10, all Republicans voting yes. And now this will go to the full Senate floor, where he is expected to be confirmed later this week.
7: Fox's David Spont, the Justice Department's health care fraud task force, has just announced they've busted up a costly health care ring in Philadelphia.
9: We are announcing criminal charges against 19 defendants for fraudulent home health care schemes that targeted Pennsylvania's Medicaid fraud program and resulted in over $4 million of fraud.
7: It's Assistant Attorney General Colin McDonald who says one of the defendants had billed Medicaid for providing elder care while he was actually in jail. Secretary of State Marco Rubio says there has been progress made in talks between Oman and Iran over the Strait of Hormuz. No deal yet, but Rubio says they hope that'll happen shortly. Oil prices falling again. West Texas Intermediate crude now below $76 a barrel. The national average price for a gallon of gas, a penny less than it was yesterday. Despite the high gas prices this summer, job openings are holding fairly steady.
10: The Labor Department's job openings and labor turnover survey found 7.35 million openings on the last business day of June, a larger decline than anticipated, and May's job openings were revised lower.
7: Fox's Jenny Casola reports layoffs were little changed, and the number of people quitting their jobs, perhaps for something better, rose slightly. State of New Jersey has filed an antitrust suit against Amazon, claiming the company puts pressure on delivery service companies to suppress wages and unionization efforts. Wall Street is roaring. The Dow is up more than 880 points, NASDAQ 500 points higher. 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
13: 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Lauren Crocker and Marie Osborne bring generations of wit, wisdom, and what now moments.
14: So I didn't come into our lives till 2021. We were married in 2018. We miss it sometimes. We'll look at the calendar and be like, when's the last time we've had a date night? You know, those conversations. But we had a lot of that. So then I'm like, what's it going to be like when they are gone? Because we know what it's like to be with just the two of us, but we're going to be in a completely different part of our lives.
15: Well, I just like to tell people, you better have things to talk about, not only common interests, but different interests too. Yep. So that you're doing your own thing, but also things you can do together. You better have things to talk about. Mm-hmm. You better still find that person interesting.
14: Yep.
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14: Empty nesters.
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1: Happy Tuesday, the fourth day of August. It is primary election day. Do get out and exercise your franchise. It's very important. It's so important. Kim and I were on our way up north to an event at Crane Communications, a great dinner they have, and I'm honored always, starting with his dad, Keith, and now Casey Crane, invite me to these dinners, and I'm thrilled for Crane Communications. And midway, maybe halfway up there, I turned to Kim and I said, "What is today?" And I realized it was election day, and I had not voted. And I said, I cannot be the guy who tells his listeners to vote in these primary elections and to not do it. I can't do that. So we turned around and came all the way back and voted, then turned around and went all the way back up to Traverse City.
2: Wow.
1: So we were late to the dinner. And this is how the game telephone is played. We got there, we sat down, apologies for being late, whatever, whatever. I'm so sorry, I forgot to vote, I had to go back and do it. Later, someone came up to me and said, "I understand you were a little late," and I go, yeah, I was. And he goes, "You forgot your boat?" And I said, "What?" "Well, someone told me that you had to turn around and get your boat. You forgot your boat." I said, "No, I forgot to vote." That's how the game telephone works.
2: How far up north were you before you
1: had to
2: turn around?
1: Too embarrassingly far.
2: Were you past the Jesus sign?
1: I don't want to say. I was too embarrassingly far. Okay. I got other stuff here. We got too much to talk about. And we don't have enough time in this opening segment because I suspect we could take the whole show hearing about Danielle and her vacation. Danielle Mason is back. Great having Dominic, but always great to have the family together. Did you have fun?
3: I had the most fun. The most fun I could possibly have.
1: Wow, that's a lot of fun. The most fun you could possibly have.
3: Yeah, there was like 40 of us. We went whitewater rafting. We went hiking. We went swimming. We went to the bar. It was a great time.
1: 40 of you? Was this a church group or some kind of a group?
3: No, so my boyfriend's friend, he just sets up this car rally for him and his buddies. So, yeah, we all went.
1: Wow.
3: We all had fancy cars. Let me tell you, those people of West Virginia have never seen a nice car in their life because they would come out and take pictures. Because we had, I don't know, 17
1: beautiful cars.
3: Yes.
1: Because we're the Motor City. We love our cars.
3: Yeah, they thought it was a private show for them.
1: So was this wasn't Hyco, West Virginia, was it?
3: No, we went to Fayetteville. Okay. So it's where the New River Gorge is.
1: Well, I went on the New River.
3: Yeah. Oh, good. That's what we went on.
1: I thought I was in Hyco, West Virginia, and I can't remember the name of the rafting company, but it had a Michigan connection. But this was so many years ago. It was a blast. You did everything they told you to do, right?
3: Yes. Our lady was a little bit scary. Like, sometimes she would be super nice, and sometimes she would just yell at us. But we did everything right, mostly. If they didn't, I got to hit them on the head with the paddle. Because I was in a raft with all boys, so if they weren't doing the right thing, I could hit their heads.
1: Oh my gosh, that's funny.
3: It was encouraged, actually.
1: You have to use that paddle. That actually keeps you in the boat.
3: Yep.
1: As we learn. All right, well, congratulations. Great job. Last night, it was the Frank Torrey AUW Invitational benefiting Hope Ignites Detroit. Frank's been doing this for nearly 20 years, raising millions and millions of dollars. That's while he's busy running Signal Restoration Services and PuroClean. The man is a busy guy, but he keeps giving back to these kids. And our guys were there, too, with Sports Wrap. Anthony Bellino and the legend Lomas Brown Jr., along with Dave Rieger running the controls, and Jeff Marcero, our director of sales, to set the whole thing up. But congratulations again to Frank Torrey, Chris Aslanian, doing a great job with the auctioneering, Carrie Bino, who's been there from the beginning, as well as Frank's assistant, Pat Carroll. And again, wonderful job. with the grand prize invitation to the Applied Underwriters National Finals in Whistling Straits, Wisconsin. So that was a great event to be at. Kim was able to go. Jamie, our son Jamie, was able to be a fill-in when they needed a whole, when someone dropped out at the last minute, they needed somebody to be in a foursome. He was in a foursome. So he got to play all of this out at the incredible Oakland Hills, the brand new rebuilt Oakland Hills. Truly incredible. And the chefs didn't miss a beat being off for the time they were off. Man, that food was delicious. Happy birthday to you. Happy anniversary, if it is either of yours. We got a lot to talk about being election day. I don't want to talk too much about the specifics. I'll do that tomorrow. I've got strong feelings about virtually all the races. Hey, do you think either one of you, Mike Parsons, Danielli, did smoke get in the way of our summer this year, do you think?
4: No,
1: I mean, the reason I say that is there's a lot of fall talk already.
2: I would say it was very intrusive for the 3 to 4 days. It was really bad. But past summers, the smoke hasn't been as bad in day to day. But I feel like past summers, the smoke has lasted longer.
1: You felt it lasted longer, yeah, but like wasn't the, as...
2: Yeah, like this year we had like 3 or 4 days of really, really bad smoke. I feel like in past summers we would have weeks of smoke that wasn't as bad, but it lasted longer.
1: All right. Well, that's an interesting observation. Any thoughts on that for you, Danielle Mason?
3: I think the same.
1: Okay.
3: Like in 2024... We went somewhere on vacation, and I remember looking up and saying, like, oh, there's the blue. I haven't seen that in a while.
1: Yeah. Well, when we were in China years ago, I looked up and couldn't see the top of buildings, and I thought it was just fog.
2: Right.
1: And it wasn't. It was pollution. Mm. That's how bad it was. That's when I said, I don't know how they're going to have Olympics, blah, blah, blah, blah, blah. The other thing that is eye-opening is that there are these Spirit Halloween stores. And they're spreading like wildfire.
2: I went to one on Saturday.
1: You did?
2: Yeah, I did. Rich and I did.
1: Isn't it a little early?
2: Yeah, but I have a bad habit of jumping the seasons. So I love Halloween. I love Christmas. So
1: okay, all right.
2: Yeah.
1: So the Spirit Halloween stores are opening, and pumpkin spice coffee now being available as of August 19th, that seems early. Even Starbucks has the decency, if you could say that, to wait until August 25th. But I forgot the name of the coffee shop. It's a donut shop, Canadian.
2: Oh, Tim Hortons.
1: No, it's not Tim Hortons. Kim! She told me, and I totally forgot already. But I did want to mention another great thing. The great thing about going to these golf outings is I got to see our old friend Mickey Redmond.
2: Oh.
1: And even better, our son Jamie Geisinger got to play in Mickey Redmond's foursome. And he said, you know, the mixer's got so many stories. He's got enough stories to go for several rounds of golf. But anyway, what is this coffee place that has the pumpkin spice? Dunkin' Donuts. All right.
2: Now, oh, that's
1: I
2: not
1: said
2: Canadian.
1: It was the Canadian place.
2: Yeah.
1: It wasn't the Canadian. I couldn't think of it. Dunkin' Donuts. What's that? I was thinking Tim Hortons, which is exactly what Mike said when I said, you know, the Canadian place. Oh, yeah. Tim Hortons. I went, nope, that's not it. August 19th, Dunkin' Donuts.
2: Thanks, Kim.
1: Thank you, Kim. There'll be a little something extra in your blank check. Ted Lasso, season 4 starts tomorrow. I cannot wait. Although, you know, many times we're let down on a comeback of something we've cared so much about. I hope that's not the case here. That coach, my girlfriend Sophie Cunningham's coach that wore the shirt that said trans kids matter? Was that the coach?
2: Let's see. Lynx, Cheryl Reeve.
1: Is she the coach of that?
2: She coaches the Minnesota Lynx.
1: Oh, good. Okay, good. Because it would have been really bad for Sophie Cunningham's coach, because Sophie Cunningham is not against trans. She's not against trans, nor am I. Just against biological men playing sports, physical sports against biological women. Tell me I'm wrong. I don't care. You can call yourself a woman. You can call yourself a man. It does not matter to me. Biologically speaking, that's what matters when it comes to sports. You want to play chess? Go for it, baby. An all-women's chess league, and there's the guy with 2 feet taller than everybody? I don't care. It's physical sports. And this is not saying anything about trans. And by the way, that coach saying trans kids matter shows that she is really a buffoon. Because kids don't know. And that's where we get into trouble. We don't let kids decide to have their tonsils out or anything else, but they can have their sexual organs removed? Please, just coach basketball. Do what you're good at, I think. I don't know if she's good at it or not. Anyway, Trump criticizes Pirro, the judge from Fox.
2: Judge Jeanine, yes.
1: Judge Jeanine, she's living what many of us have lived with Donald Trump. It is a fault. Sorry, Trumpers. I've known him longer than you, 40 years. It is a fault. And here's what, I'll give you the thinking because we're late here. He takes it as an affront to him. Here's why. He and all of us know he hired the person to fix the reflecting pool without a bid. This is someone he knew, somebody who did business with him, whatever, a company to do the fixing of the reflecting pool, and they screwed up, which we all pretty much figured out when it started peeling. They rushed it. It happens. But he needed to find somebody else to point the finger at, and she, through her investigation, said, nope, it wasn't that Olympic hero. It wasn't any one person. It was the people who did the work. They didn't do it properly, and that's why it peeled. And he takes that as a personal affront for somebody not willing to hide his mistake because he doesn't make mistakes. Whoops! I guess he did. We continue in Focus on WJR. 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
12: Steer clear of a wreck on Telegraph Road northbound at 14 Mile. An accident blocks your right shoulder on the I-75 southbound off-ramp to Dixie Highway, and the I-94 eastbound off-ramp to Woodward has reopened. Now WJR Weather First from the Weather Channel. Plenty of sunshine, a high of 82 today. Right now it's 80 degrees. Clear skies for tonight will drop down to 62, partly cloudy and warm for tomorrow with a high of 87. I'm Rich Luzinski, WJR Traffic and Weather First.
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1: Well, it's a beautiful day to get out, and please do get out and exercise your franchise. People died for your opportunity to go out and vote. So I hope you will do that today. Actually, I did see a note from Miss Winfrey, the clerk in Detroit, saying it was higher than normal numbers, at least early on. And that's certainly good news, higher than normal numbers. And the whole country is watching a couple of our races, most definitely the Stevens versus Dr. El Sayed. Got to be one of the most watched races in the country for this primary day. John Selleck is CEO and Chief Strategist at Harbor Strategic, here to weigh in with some of his thoughts on primary day. John, always a pleasure, sir.
14: Hello, Paul. It is a beautiful day outside. It's a great day to get out and vote. If you didn't already vote, absentee. Because we do have a lot of big races, and frankly, the whole country is watching us because our primary election happens very late in the season. Almost all the other big states have already gone a long time ago. And so that leaves us for all the national reporters to jump on a plane to DTW and flood all the meetings and take all the pictures. And we'll be hearing about Michigan a lot in the national news over the next 24 to 48 hours.
1: Yeah, we will. And they're calling it basically the old standard Democrat Party as we've known it up against the new socialist Democrats or communists. I'm not sure that's, in this case, how do I say this without, I'm not sure that's all that's going on here. I mean, if you were to come in from another planet and look at the two of them and listen to the two of them in a debate, if you could get past the El Sayed smirk, which I can't, you might look at him and say, well, he seems more competent than she does. You understand what I'm trying to say here?
14: Mm-hmm.
1: If you came from another planet, you didn't have any feelings about democracy, communism, or anything else. So I'm not sure it's the best example of the two completely different worlds going up against each other.
14: Yeah, I think that's a good observation. It's something I've been really interested in because, related to your point, a lot of people have treated the El Sayed candidacy as if like he's just some new outsider who jumped into a race and is shocking the world. And we have to remember this is somebody who's been working on his political project now for almost a decade. He first announced for governor. I looked on my trusty ChatGPT. He first announced for governor in 2017 and got 30% of the primary vote in that race against Governor Whitmer and Sheree Tanidar, like three big names, all challenged each other for governor that long ago. And he carries a great sense of confidence, is a nice way to say it. But what I've been pointing out is, like, he's not an outsider in the sense that he's not a politician, because he fulfills the definition of the word politician to a T. He is very nimble on his feet. He has all his lines ready. He's anticipated all the questions. He knows how to quickly sidestep the negatives and jump to the positives. And he moves in such a rapid fire fashion that a lot of media, let alone debate formats, have a hard time keeping up with him. And that's what he wants. And that's why he has that smirk on his face, because he knows he's prepared.
1: John Selleck, CEO, Chief Strategist, Harbor Strategic. These guys are very smart. We have to see that, admit that, acknowledge that. I don't even know what the other race was. I don't care. It was some other state where another communist is running. And it's so obvious that he went to the Communist Manifesto dressing room and dressed the part. He had his sleeves rolled up. He had a water bottle with him because he knows the women in the audience all carry water bottles, and he wanted to be one with them. It was astonishing to me how much he had gone into the theatrics of being the role that he's playing. It's frightening because, frankly, they are smarter in many ways in their presentation than the people they're running against.
14: Oh, yeah, there's plenty of video out there of Hassan Piker, who's also a really smart guy and knows how to message on these things, talking about why he wears a suit and tie every day, because he said, you know, the older voters would pay more attention or respect to what he was saying. He's, like, wide open talking about that. And, you know, Abdul wears tight black T-shirts because he worked out at the gym a lot, so he looks good there. But the thing and the
1: it was
14: dressing
1: pretty,
14: up or
1: it
14: avoiding
1: was pretty stupid. I'm just going to say while I'm remembering it, pretty stupid to go up against the Obamas and Governor Whitmer in the great state of Michigan. That was pretty stupid. There are a lot of people who will not forgive him for that.
14: Yeah, that's right. That's right. And it's really, to me, whether the DSA label gets firmly attached to him in the general by the Republicans or not, because clearly Abdul El Sayed was careful not to seek or accept the DSA endorsement. The new rising political reporter, Detroit Sam Robinson, interviewed people from the Democratic Socialists of America who said, oh, well, you know, we love Abdul, but, you know, he didn't, quote, ask for our endorsement, so we didn't, quote, give it to him. So Abdul can say, I'm a capitalist, but I have concerns. And I don't think it's going to remain that way in the general. I think the Mike Rogers team and the Republicans are going to spell out how he is a DSA candidate, and that's going to be taken into account, because even among Democrats, there's not a majority that will support all the values of what the DSA is about.
1: No, some of them, thankfully, are finally speaking out, saying, no, I actually don't think we should get rid of the Senate, for example. And no, I think we do need prisons and police and other what used to not be thought of as insanely, interestingly good ideas. They were just there. Crazy. Always a pleasure, my friend. Thank you for being with us, John.
14: Thank you. We'll talk to you again this week about all the stuff that gets decided tonight.
1: Well, there'll be lots more to talk about tomorrow, won't there? John, well, I hope there will be. John Selleck, CEO CEO and Chief Strategist, Harbor Strategic, here in Focus with Paul W. J.R.
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5: Don't miss The Motherlode with Lauren and Marie on the air and online. 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
1: When Marie Osborne was on and talking about the, I guess, doing away with the Medicare Part D, I had some questions. She said, well, I don't have those specific answers, but I think I can find somebody for you who might. And Marie has done that, and we thank you, Marie Osborne, once again, for your help, not only on the air, but behind the scenes. And she brings us Marlena West, Senior Health Advisor at Sano, and Kevin Cox, Director of Health at Sano. Marlena, Kevin, welcome to Focus with Paul W. Smith.
24: Thank you for having us today. We really appreciate the opportunity to help explain the recent CMS announcement, which has caused a lot of confusion for Medicare beneficiaries. So as a local Medicare brokerage serving clients across Michigan, we've received many calls the last week from people and clients wondering what this actually means for them. So thank you again for the opportunity.
1: It's our pleasure, Marlena. Kevin, is this a good move or a bad move to do away with Medicare Part D? Is the government correct in saying this shouldn't affect people too much, that their regular premiums will just go up by, well, maybe less than $10 for most Medicare recipients, some seeing even lower premiums, and then they'll still get the prescription drug coverage?
25: Sure, yes. That's a great question. That's the question we're getting from all of our clients calling in. It's important to understand kind of what happened, what that program did, and kind of what it is going to mean for 2027. So the subsidy program that was put in place came into place in 2025, and it ties back to the Inflation Reduction Act, which essentially put a lot of financial pressure back on the Part D drug plans. So what the government did is they came in and they introduced the Part D Premium Stabilization Demonstration Program for a few years to reduce and offset some of the cost for the Medicare beneficiaries' premiums. And the current administration announced last week, as you know, they are ending that program early. It was expected to go through 2028. And what that program did is it basically reduced the monthly premium for Part D benefits or plans in 2025 by about $26 a month. And then in 2026, it reduced their premiums by about $16 a month. So what does that mean is that premiums are going to go up for people with Medicare Part D. It's not going away. It's the subsidy program that's going away. And like you mentioned, Paul, premiums are expected to rise for about 50% of the Medicare population by about $11 to $20 a month.
1: Okay, so this is certainly important and interesting new news to me, having just trying to read what the government was talking about as they pursue broader changes to government health programs. They want to overhaul Medicare physician payments, increase oversight of federal health care spending. We do know they're going after a bunch of fraud and sadly finding it. But so what you're saying, Kevin and Marlena, is that Part D isn't going away? It's just not going to be underwritten to the same amount by the government? So you still do need to get Part D?
24: Absolutely. That is the most important thing to remember and to clarify on this call right now. Medicare Part D is not going away. That is still going to be offered to all Medicare beneficiaries. The only thing that's changing is the temporary premium assistance program is ending, but Medicare Part D is not going away.
1: And so Marlena West, Senior Health Advisor at Sano, Kevin Cox, Director of Health at Sano, people can come to you and you will do your best to guide them as to whether they need Part D or what Part D they should get or any other parts of Medicare that I'm totally confused about because I don't do it yet. But, you know, people say, don't, whatever you do, don't get Part C. And I don't even know what they're talking about. So is that what you guys help people with?
24: That is exactly what we help people with. At Sano, we help people make sense of Medicare. So we guide them through their options, what they need to sign up for, when they need to sign up for it, answer their questions, and we don't go away. So we help our clients throughout the year and from year to year. And with Medicare annual enrollment period quickly approaching, which is October 15th through December 7th, the 2027 plan will actually go live to us beginning October 1st. It is vital that Medicare beneficiaries work with a local broker like here at Sano, here in Metro Detroit, and we are here to help individuals to make sure that they are going to be in the correct coverage for next year.
1: Are you underwritten by, sponsored by anyone that would influence you to steer people one way or another that has nothing to do with their needs, but the needs of a company that might be underwriting you, or do you not have any of that?
25: Nope. So we're a brokerage. We represent all the carriers that are available to the beneficiary. So we work for the beneficiary on their behalf to find the best plan for them. There's no fee or cost for our service to the Medicare beneficiary, and there's no difference if they work with us directly versus going to an insurance company directly.
1: Fascinating. Well, I didn't even know you existed, so thanks to Marie Osborne for introducing both of you to us. And I'm now able to introduce you to my WJR Focus listeners, and I hope that you can be very helpful to them and even to me eventually. So how do people get in touch with Sano?
24: Absolutely. We really appreciate you having us on today. 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So that's S as in Sam, A-N-O.org, or give our office a call at 248-920-1100.
1: So it's sano.org, S-A-N-O.org, S-A-N-O.org, or call them at 248-920-1100 or 248-920-1100. I'm not sure the best way to say that number to remember it. 248-920-1100. 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We appreciate it.
25: You're welcome. Thanks for having us.
1: Our pleasure. Thank you. 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
0: Don't miss The Motherlode with Lauren and Marie on the air and online. Lauren Crocker and Marie Osborne bring generations of wit, wisdom, and what now moments.
6: Sly didn't come into our lives till 2021. We were married in 2018. We miss it sometimes. We'll look at the calendar and be like, when's the last time we've had a date night? You know, those conversations, but we had a lot of that. 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
1: The high of 82 today. Right now it's 80 degrees. Clear skies for tonight will drop down to 62. Partly cloudy and warm for tomorrow with a high of 87. I'm Rich Luzinski, WJR Traffic and Weather First.
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0: Well, I see on the Fox here, top women's tennis player backs sex tests. Another setback for the trans fans. And I'm not against trans at all. It's got nothing to do with... If somebody decides they want to be a man or a woman, that's up to them when they're an adult. I don't care. But don't tell me you're then going to take your male biological body in a physical sport against a woman's biological body. Sorry, doesn't work. And here's a professional women's tennis player who agrees and backs the sex tests. Don't use this like it's an attack against people who want to live a different life. That's not what this is. There are rules, however, for all of us. Jonathan Savage is here, Fox News correspondent and WJR contributor extraordinaire. President Trump says Iran has one, you've got one final chance to end the war and open the Strait of Hormuz. Don't make me come back there into the back seat. Don't make me pull over this car. And you know, if dad or mom never did pull over the car, you kind of laughed among yourselves because you knew nothing was going to happen. How do you feel about all this, Jonathan?
1: I feel like I've been saying the same things for quite a long time. I've been covering the same story for quite a long time.
0: Yes.
1: And you must feel the same thing, too.
0: I do!
1: It's been a long old 7 or 8 years. How long has it been?
0: Feels like it.
1: Yeah, March, April, May, June, July. So we've had a good 5 and a bit months since the conflict started. And it is still going on. There are still talks about talks. We had a memorandum of understanding that was meant to end the conflict. It instead fell apart. And the Strait of Hormuz remains pretty much closed. The airstrikes spontaneously start and stop again. They've stopped for a good few days now, which is, I suppose, a positive. But there's no obvious end to this conflict, and the aims of the war have not, to a great extent, been met. I mean, Operation Epic Fury was meant to destroy the Iranian regime's missiles. It's done that to some extent. Iran has used a few up as well by firing them at their neighbors, meant to annihilate their navy. Pretty much annihilated their navy. That's true, it would appear. However, Iran's small boats packed with explosives are still able to go autonomously towards ships in the Strait of Hormuz. Ensure their terrorist proxies can no longer stabilize the world. I think the Houthis are still causing problems, destabilizing the Red Sea. Hamas is obviously a shadow of its former self, but that's nothing to do with Operation Epic Fury. Hezbollah are in the middle of a negotiation between Israel and Lebanon. Let's see what happens there. And ensure Iran can never obtain a nuclear weapon. Well, we don't have a deal there. And what the latest we heard from President Trump is that talks about Iran's nuclear program will come after a deal to reopen the Strait of Hormuz, which wasn't closed before this conflict started.
0: I'm going to ask you as a professional follower of this, Jonathan Savage, great guy, Fox News correspondent, WJR contributor extraordinaire. When the president says, well, they keep telling me, please don't bomb us anymore. We're still talking. We need to get this worked out, please. And we are now very close to an agreement. It could be tomorrow. The Strait of Hormuz will be open. We're still talking. This is going great. And then they say, we're not talking to anybody. We're not talking. I don't know what he's talking about, but we're not talking to

0: them. What are we to make of that? Is there a strategy that they might be using? I know they want to embarrass the president. They want him dead, among other things. But I don't quite get what's going on here.
1: President Trump's phrase is unbelievably duplicitous. That is what he called him in a post in Truth Social yesterday, saying that Iran had asked for a meeting, and in President Trump's mind, more talks are set for the immediate future. Look, there's so little we know about the actual conversations that are happening because we don't even know who President Trump or his team are talking to in the Iranian leadership. We don't know precisely who it is, whether it's the foreign minister, the president, the speaker of the parliament, some of their representatives. It's really hard to know. All this makes it really difficult to judge whether diplomacy is genuinely making progress. We know that what the Iranians say is not true. We know that much of what the Iranians say is designed for their own audience. It's designed to make them look strong, because, of course, they refer to the United States as the great Satan, and the Iranian regime cannot be seen to be giving in to the United States. They can't be seen to be losing the PR battle, the PR war, much less the real war. So I suppose this is a very long-winded way of saying it's almost impossible to tell. All we can say is that President Trump says one thing, Iran says the other thing, but what Iran is doing in public suggests that they have no desire, they have no inclination to back down at this point.
0: I don't think they ever want to give up what is their only strong point at this moment, which is the Straits. And to give up control, not be able to charge a fee, I mean, all of a sudden, the whole worry about them with nuclear bombs, a nuclear weapon, seems to be almost on the back burner.
1: It kind of does. And as I said earlier, President Trump said that discussions about the shipping arrangements through the Strait of Hormuz will come before negotiations on Iran's nuclear program. The reopening Hormuz is the priority. And you can understand why it is the priority right now, because the price of oil remains above $80 a barrel. It remains above $4 a gallon, I'm told, at the pumps, above £1.60 a litre here in the UK, if that means anything. And this is all having a knock-on effect on every single person in pretty much every single country around the world. And President Trump will be wondering if it will have a knock-on effect at the ballot box in November. And the Iranians, who don't have to worry about pesky little things like democracy, they know there's an election in November too. So they have got a very strong motivation to keep this going.
0: Well, I saw earlier, I don't know what it is now because it's not up on my screen, but the stock market was exploding again, up, not imploding down. It was up 800 or 900 points, which then made me think oil must be down. And this happens. It goes up, it goes down, it goes up, it goes down. I still don't see it by the time I get my end of the month paperwork for my 401k or the IRA. That he keeps saying, well, they're exploding. Look at all the money you've got in your 401k. I'm not seeing it, Mr. President. I'm sorry. But it's apparently there. I mean, the market can't go up like that. And you can't have a 401k that has, well, maybe I don't have those funds anymore. I don't know. If you have mutual funds, you got to see some upward ticks in the market. I don't know. It's all very confusing to me. But you know what's great? It's great that I can call on Jonathan Savage on all of these different things, and he always has an observation, and it's a well-thought-out one, and he doesn't do it lightly. My observations are light. I'm not a newscaster. I'm an opinion caster. He's a newscaster, and I appreciate about that that about you, Jonathan. Thanks so much for your help.
1: Always a pleasure. Have a great one.
0: You too. Jonathan Savage, Fox News correspondent, WJR contributor extraordinaire. We've got another hour and lots of important things to talk about. It's primary election day 2026. Get out and exercise your franchise.
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8: A massive healthcare fraud exposed. I'm Jack Callahan, Fox News. The Justice Department says 19 people have been charged with defrauding Pennsylvania's Medicaid program of more than $4 million, billing the state for home healthcare that was either not needed or not provided. Dr. Mehmet Oz, the head of the National Center for Medicare and Medicaid Services, says blame the pandemic.
9: COVID appears to have unleashed massive fraud through grifters because criminals knew the federal government would not follow up on the money that we're spending out. We told the world we were open for fraud, and they could start harpooning us with their spears. No mas, no more.
8: Assistant Attorney General Colin McDonald says in some cases, patients conspired with the fraudsters and shared in the payments. The Senate's Judiciary Committee says yes to the nomination of acting Attorney General Todd Blanche.
10: They voted 12 to 10. All Republicans voted to advance Todd Blanche's nomination to the full Senate floor, which will happen later this week. All Democrats opposed this nomination. We heard a lot about the controversial $1.8 billion taxpayer fund that Todd Blanche said no longer exists anymore.
8: Fox's David Spont, Iran's foreign ministry says talks with Oman for the safe transit of ships through the Strait of Hormuz continue. Spokesman calling those talks positive, crude oil prices moving lower. But Iran is suspected of staging cyber attacks on some critical U.S. infrastructure.
11: Minnesota has reported attacks on roughly 30 water systems, while Michigan has confirmed 9 incidents, 7 states in total. The FBI has warned that Iranian-affiliated cyber actors are targeting internet-connected industrial control systems used by U.S. critical infrastructure, including water and wastewater facilities.
8: Fox's Jennifer Griffin. Big numbers on Wall Street again today. The Dow trading up more than 880 points. NASDAQ more than 570 points higher. 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
1: Hour number two on this good-looking Tuesday, August 4th, primary election day 2026. The polls open till 8 o'clock. Stay tuned to WJR all day and evening long for the very latest results in this very important primary election. 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Mike Parsons, our executive producer, can find that far faster than I can. Danielle Mason, the queen of the switches. Rich Luzinski, the Richmeister, keeping track of traffic and weather. I got to tell you this. Rich had a posting yesterday, I saw it. It's a little jarring. You know, creativity sometimes puts you on the edge. He was on the edge of the knife yesterday.
2: Wow. Avant-garde.
1: With his posting. Very avant-garde. Yes, very. Have you had your nuts today? Grab a handful of nuts. I'm holding up my bag of Kirkland Signature Extra Fancy Salted Mixed Nuts. Cashews, almonds, pecans, Brazil nuts, macadamia nuts. Did you grab your nuts today, Mike?
2: Sometimes you feel like a nut. I'm actually allergic to nuts.
1: Oh, good for you, Danielle. Let me ask you, Mr. Parsons, there you go. Is there anything you're not allergic to?
2: Yes, but not much.
1: I'm so sorry to hear this.
2: Yeah.
1: Does this run in the family or what?
2: No, I think I'm just the lucky one.
1: Oh, boy. Well, I'm sorry to hear that.
2: It's just nuts and cheese I can't have. Just, anything
1: dairy products
2: and anything that's tasty and enhances your life.
1: It's all fine. Other than that, don't worry about it. All right, we already talked about the president blasting Jeanine Pirro. She's learning what it means to go against the president because he thinks it makes him look bad, because it'll just be pointed out that he gave the contract with no bid to the person who did a terrible job because he was probably pressuring them to get it done by July 4th. And they said, I'm not sure we can do that, Mr. President. Oh, yeah, you will. And so now she dropped the charges against the Olympic athlete, saying, you know, when you look at the size of that place, thinking that he grabbed a little piece, I might have done the same thing. I would have looked down there and said, what is that? And I hold it up and see it. And all of a sudden you get arrested for stripping the entire pond.
2: You know, it's crazy. President Trump was so dead set against admitting fault, he was willing to send somebody to federal prison to not take the blame.
1: That's a terrible thought. I mean, now that you mention it, that takes all the humor out of this damn thing. But so Jeanine Pirro, will she survive is the question, because she did something very wrong. She did something that the president thinks makes him look bad. Doesn't matter what the truth is.
2: Right.
1: Can't handle the truth.
2: I know they met yesterday and she didn't get fired, but I can definitely see her getting one of these soft firings where, oh, we need her in this role over here, which he's done with, I think he did with like Kristi Noem and other people who he's fired but reassigned, quote unquote.
1: Todd Flood is going to be by talking about some folks that are suing Taco Bell and Taylor Farms for the cyclosporosis, whatever.
2: Right, the outbreak.
1: How many, 12,000 people here in Michigan? I don't know. It's a ridiculous number.
2: Yeah, I haven't seen
1: two
2: the
1: people
2: new
1: have died. That's so unacceptable these days. Wondered about this and how easy this is. Man arrested on arson charge as crews battle multiple blazes in Spokane County, Washington.
2: Yeah.
1: That's it's apparently way too easy to do that.
2: Yeah.
1: And look at the damage that they have done. It's just incredible.
2: I mean, what a scary way to live. I know in California, if you know, if you see a little, you know, a little patch of something smoking somewhere, just, you know, a brush fire, people have to call the fire station right away. Where, you know, if we saw that here in Michigan, we'd be somewhat concerned, but we wouldn't be concerned to the point that it might take out a whole bunch of houses and property.
1: Well, but now I think we need to.
2: Mm-hmm.
1: If you see something, say something, do something. And if you see a little bit of a patch of a fire off the side of the expressway, which you very well may, I just did yesterday, and saw the fire department there. Somebody called. It spread very quickly, too, and they got it out. God bless them.
2: I mean, all it takes is one ember and a little bit of wind, and it could all go up.
1: Is this a, I guess this is what you guys in sports call a complete rebuilding of the Detroit Tigers.
2: It feels
1: like
2: when
1: you start to trade away the best of the best, I mean, that's saying that you're admitting something to yourself, to your teams, and to your fans.
2: Yeah, I mean, obviously, everyone was expecting the Tigers to trade Scooble because he could walk at the end of the year and you get nothing. I think when they held Casey Mize back from a start last week because they thought he was on he was on the trading block, I think that was surprising because I think we all assumed that Casey Mize was going to be the new number one when Tarek Skubal was traded away.
1: So now Tarek is gone. So he's on if the pattern stays the same, he will be on a World Series team.
2: Right,
1: the Casey Mize now goes to the Padres. But think about it. Justin Verlander went on to win the World Series with the Houston Astros. Matthew Stafford went on to win the Super Bowl. I mean,
2: that's right.
1: We are the good luck charm for these guys, apparently. some of that luck to fall on us.
2: We're the person you dump before you meet the person of your dreams.
1: That's a terrible reputation to have. Detroit, the team you get dumped from before you meet the person of your dreams.
2: Come play with us. You'll win a championship after we trade you away.
1: We guarantee you a championship next team.
2: Yeah.
1: John Beilein headlining the 2026 Michigan Athletics Hall of Honor inductees.
2: Yeah, good for him.
1: That's nice. Okay, anything else on your mind?
2: It seems like, hasn't it seemed like the last two primaries in Michigan have had a lot more excitement than other primaries? I mean, especially this one. I think I've been hearing from, you know, all the news programs that the El Sayed Haley Stevens matchup is going to be the most watched one in the country.
1: It is, but for all the wrong reasons. I don't think it's a good matchup anyway.
2: Well,
1: I don't like to talk like that on the primary election day, but I just don't see it as a good matchup.
2: Well, and that it's going to become an even hotter matchup in the general because if Mike Rogers can flip that seat to red, it pretty much makes it impossible for the Democrats to take back the Senate. So,
1: well, I'm sorry to say this, but I got to say it. If people don't choose Mike Rogers over either one of those two people, there's a world of hurt here in our country, in our great state, and in our country. I almost feel like one of those people is like, if he doesn't win, I'm leaving the country or the state. I don't know. Michigan primary election today. Detroit clerk talks DOJ observers voter turnout. Detroit clerk Janice Winfrey, we haven't had her on in a long time, said she expects 60,000 absentee ballots for today's primary, adding almost 5,000 voters showed up early in person. But listen to this, 60,000 absentee. But today's in-person Election Day voting total is anticipated to be between 25,000 and 40,000.
2: I think the last numbers I saw, Paul, was between absentee and mail-in voting. 1.3 million people cast their ballot already before today.
1: That's crazy.
2: Yeah.
1: I don't think that's not the way it's supposed to be.
2: I don't know if I can talk because I voted early in the primary, so I may have to recuse myself.
1: Oh, my gosh.
2: It's so convenient.
1: I know it's convenient. I know it's convenient. I don't know what to tell you. I don't know what to say.
2: Join us, Paul. Join us.
1: Oh, and now you're recruiting for the early voters. Oh, boy. Okay. Well, whatever. Did you see that Florida teenager became the world's youngest professor?
2: No.
1: Nathan Thomas has become the youngest ever male professor at 18 years and 346 days old, breaking a 306-year-old record previously held by Colin McLaren. I don't know where he's a professor. Mo, maybe. Oh, Miami-Dade College. Whatever. Anyway, he's a professor at 18. His students are going to be older than he is. Anyway, we're underway. Hour number two, Paul W. Smith Focus on WJR. You know, throughout the course of our lives, we all have those people who we can count on. People who would drop everything and rush to help us if we have a challenge to overcome. That is the textbook definition of dependability. 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
2: RockAuto. An overturned semi closes the U.S. 127 northbound off-ramp to I-94. That wreck also blocks the left lane of a southbound ramp from I-94. That you can still get through. It's just going to take you a little bit longer. We've got a wreck on I-75 southbound at Ortonville Road. That's blocking your right lane in the construction zone. Construction blocks your right lane on the northbound Southfield Freeway between Ford Road and I-96. We still have that repair project on the Jeffries westbound between LeBan and I-275, and your stop and go from Farmington Road as a result. Now, WJR Weather First from the Weather Channel, sponsored by Warren Consolidated Schools. 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Plenty of sunshine for the rest of the afternoon, a high of 82. It's 80 degrees right now. Clear skies for tonight will drop down to 62. Partly cloudy and warm for tomorrow with a high of 87. I'm Rich Luzenski, WJR Traffic and Weather First.
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14: Well, I just use this thing to find out, just to make sure I know where I'm going to go vote today. And it says no voter record matched your search criteria. So I guess I'm off the hook. Anyway, I am going to vote and I know where I'm going to vote. I just wanted to check one of those apps and it failed me, or I failed it. I'm not sure. Agogo Adavi is here, Deputy Secretary of State from the great state of Michigan, to help us understand a few things, including the federal election monitors in Michigan and what else we need to know about this primary day. There's still 6.5 hours, 7 hours left of voting. Agogo Adavi, welcome. I'm Paul W. Smith at Focus.
15: Hey, Paul, how are you doing? Thanks for having me on.
14: I am doing very, very well. You know what occurs to me is, I think the Detroit News reported a couple of hours ago that already 1.3 million ballots have been in for early voting. And I'm wondering, what the heck are election monitors going to do today at the actual polling places? Because they're going to be, it looks like to me, far fewer people showing up there than have already voted.
15: Yeah, you know, historically, especially in the last couple of cycles, most people are voting early, you know, either in person or through absentee, and election day is kind of the slower period, but still plenty of stuff going on.
14: Well, now, will these monitors stick around and then go into the clerk's offices and stand over people who are counting those 1.3 million ballots that are already cast?
15: No, they won't be doing that. They are simply visiting polling locations today. We've had a lot of good discussions with the Department of Justice these last couple of weeks to understand exactly, what they're going to be doing today, and they'll be just sticking to polling locations.
14: Well, I don't understand how that's going to help anything.
15: Well, you know, it's a program that they've done for a long time, and it's designed to ensure that voters have access to the ballot. And so that's their job, to make sure that the voters don't have any hiccups, and we have plenty of safeguards to ensure that the votes count and that the people's voices are heard.
14: So this is, I got you. All right. Well, yeah, this has been around a long time, making sure that the polls are open, that nobody's blocking anybody, nobody's threatening anybody. This is kind of par for the course. I mean, for a long time they've been doing that, I think.
15: Yeah, no, it's something that has been done for a while. You know, I think this year, you know, it was a little bit of a twist, so far so good, and really have had really remarkable professionalism from the DOJ so far today.
14: I think we've been kind of misled. I was under the impression, through regular news media, just a casual observer that I am, that this was kind of this was all coming about because President Trump was saying the elections, and in Michigan especially, in other places, have been stolen, and there was a lot of fraud and a lot of this and a lot of that. This doesn't sound like the idea that we have these federal election monitors in Michigan don't sound like they're involved in that at all.
15: Yeah, well, you know, this is something that they have done in the past. I think the reason why there was some concern is that the letters they used to alert us and alert the local communities that they were coming to monitor were a little highly charged, which is not typical. But, you know, DOJ has reassured us.
14: You can help me and my listeners, if I may call you a go-go. Please call me Paul. What do you mean they were a little more charged up than usual? Explain this to us.
15: Well, you know, I think the letters themselves pointed out that there had been issues in the past, and, you know, our local clerks are, you know, we have 1,600 clerks in Michigan. They're all very proud of the work they do. And so when you say, hey, you might have done something wrong, they want to have evidence of what they've done wrong so they can correct it. And those letters did not provide that. So that was, provided some tension. And, you know, we've since cleared that up. And I think today has gone really smoothly, and we're really glad to have this opportunity for people to vote.
14: Yeah, we haven't heard of anything. I'm glad that you haven't at your position as Deputy Secretary of State for the great state of Michigan. What else would you like to tell folks that haven't gotten out there and voted yet?
15: Well, I just want to encourage them to get out there and vote. You know, you have until 8 p.m. tonight. If you haven't voted, you can go to our website, michigan.gov/vote. Find your polling location. And if you haven't submitted your absentee ballot yet, you got until 8 p.m. tonight to get it to a Dropbox or in person to your clerk. So there's plenty of opportunity to still cast that ballot.
14: So people can still, at this moment, do one of those absentee ballots, even while the polls are open?
15: Yeah, well, if you were sent an absentee ballot, if you have an absentee ballot in your possession, you can still drop it off, and it will still count as long as you get it in by 8 p.m. It's got to be in to the clerk by 8 p.m.
14: All right. Well, I'm assuming, within the sound of my voice, eligible to vote, U.S. citizens, Michigan resident for at least 30 days by the time you vote, at least 17 and a half years old, be 18 by Election Day, not currently serving a jail or prison sentence. I think that covers it pretty well. I can honestly say that covers my listeners like a blanket.
15: I think so. I mean, you got the list down pretty pat.
14: Well, very nice. I'm sorry we've never talked before. Nice to meet you, Deputy Secretary of State for the great state of Michigan. Go-go, Adeve. Thank you, sir.
15: Nice to talk to you. Thanks so much.
14: Well, nice talking with you as we continue in Focus at 128 with Paul W. Smith.
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14: Todd Flood, managing partner of Flood Law, PLLC, host of Behind the Bench with Todd Flood on WJR. In fact, 1 week from today, he'll be sitting in this chair and handling my Focus duties. I'm going to be off for a little while for the summer vacation, and we're always happy. I guess it's August 11th. Todd will be in. He always does a great job. What we're going to talk about is that a number of Michigan residents have filed lawsuits after contracting Cyclosporo, and more than Michigan than anywhere else. But first, you do a great job on Behind the Bench. You always do a nice job when you fill in for me, and I appreciate it. And did I tell you that I think you do a great job on your television commercials yet, Todd? I don't remember if I ever told you that.
4: No, thank you. Thank you. But, Paul W., I love being on your show, and I to fill in is a true honor. I thank you immensely for having me on and do that.
14: Well, it's my honor, and I've always wanted this to be the case. Even when I was doing the morning show, it was harder to get that because of the hours. But that when I'm gone, I like very interesting people to fill in because I think you bring your own audience in. And hopefully those people stay. And we, it's kind of our way of advertising because we don't advertise otherwise. And it's a way of giving people a little window into our world when we have great people like yourself filling in. So I thank you in advance for filling in a week from today. I'm looking forward to being with a bunch of our WJR listeners on our WJR Travel Club trip coming up very soon. Meanwhile, companies, you know, like in this case, Taco Bell and maybe Taylor Farms, too, but I guess they're in Mexico. I don't know what the rules are like there. But does a Taco Bell or any other, say, fast food restaurant actually carry insurance to try to help protect them should there be a problem like the one they appear to be going through?
4: Absolutely. Absolutely. It's mandated, actually. So in this particular case, we've had several calls on it. It's quite scary. I mean, some people have had, preconditions or comorbidities where they get sick. They can't, stay on certain medications. They have to go into these antibiotics. We've had two people die from this.
14: Right.
4: We are the epicenter for the country, it looks like right now, with 11,000 cases. And, you know, it's nothing to mess around with. And absolutely, Paul W., Taco Bell, Taylor Foods, they are not, this is not their first rodeo. Taylor Foods has had several cases. They're based out of California. They've had several cases of contamination. And so has Taco Bell. Taco Bell has had cases in the past. Where
14: you know the terrible joke, and you've heard it, Todd. And I'm going to say it because everybody knows it. If you eat at Taco Bell and you get a stomach problem or diarrhea, yeah. as they sing about yeah. on television, you say to yourself, "Well, is it just because I ate Taco Bell, or is it Cyclosporo?"
4: Right.
14: Sadly,
4: right. Yeah. Sadly, so. Yeah. But neither company is immune from the path of their contamination or whatever the case may be that they've had in the past. And it's labeled out in our lawsuits now that we have going forward that their history. So the fact of the matter is, you as a consumer, it's a strict liability case. If you are taking food, it's presumed to be safe and healthy from a merchant. And the fact of the matter is this is clear that the epidemiologists and the FDA and the geniuses that did the surveillance, the great majority, 90 some odd percent of these illnesses, have come from Taco Bell and Taylor Foods.
14: I in reading up on this, Todd Flood, managing partner of Flood Law, PLLC, host of Behind the Bench with Todd Flood on WJR, and filling in for me again a week from today, and we appreciate that. I read that these are federal lawsuits. Does it have to be that way because these are companies housed elsewhere?
4: It's complete diversity. So we are, yes, you hit the nail on the head. So that. The fact of the matter is we filed them into the Eastern District here. The majority of cases are either in Ohio, Northern Ohio. There's a couple cases that have been filed in the Northern District of Ohio for the federal court. But they meet the threshold for jurisdictional purposes. They fall over a claim of $75,000, and they have complete diversity, so it's a federal lawsuit. Doesn't mean that you could not file a case. We do have protections for you in Michigan, but in this particular case, it would be removed, realistically, to the federal side because of the complete diversity.
14: And I'm sorry, in your language, Todd.
4: Sure.
14: You said we filed. Are you representing some of these people?
4: We are, and we're taking them on. The calls are coming in. There's illnesses all over that people, this is the number one tip of advice I can give to any consumer out there. Get your receipts, get your diagnosis. Not every doctor is diagnosing the test, not taking the stool sample and testing for it, and they're not properly tracking. So if you're a person that has come to this illness, this parasite, make sure that, you have your documentation of where you ate and your receipts, and also the testing, the proper testing that was done.
14: And by the way, as the Michigan Department of Health and Human Services reminds us, quote, continue to follow general food safety practices for all fresh produce. Wash it, peel it if you can, cook it. That's from the Michigan Department of Health and Human Services. Don't assume anything's safe at this point, sadly. I wonder when we get beyond all of this, if we ever do. I don't want this to be the new normal, just like that smoke coming from Canada. I don't want that to become the new normal either, Todd.
4: No, God forbid, right?
14: All right. Have a great week and a great time a week from today filling in for me. I appreciate it, Todd. Thanks much.
4: Paul W., my pleasure, my friend. I look forward to seeing you soon.
14: Todd Flood, managing partner of Flood Law, PLLC, host of Behind the Bench with Todd Flood on WJR. Hocus pocus focus. he'll be sitting in for me, Paul W. Smith and Focus, a week from today, and you're sure to have a good time with him and with all of the guest hosts that you'll be spending time with over the next period of time. It is 1:44 at WJR.
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1: 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An overturned semi closes the U.S. 127 northbound off-ramp to I-94. That wreck also blocks the left lane of the southbound ramp from I-94. We also have an accident on I-75 southbound at Ortonville Road. That's blocking the right lane of the construction zone. And a crash blocks your right shoulder on I-94 eastbound at I-696. Now WJR, weather first from the Weather Channel. Plenty of sunshine to go around, a high of 82 today. Clear skies for tonight, a low of 62. Partly cloudy and warm for tomorrow with a high of 87. Right now it's 80 degrees. I'm Rich Luzinski, WJR Traffic and Weather First.
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0: So, Mr. Producer Mike Parsons, did you ever watch Ted Lasso?
1: No, I haven't pulled the trigger on the Apple TV subscription yet, but maybe I can binge it.
0: I don't. You got to start from the beginning.
1: Right.
0: There's no question. I have no idea what season four, which starts tomorrow, is going to be like, because it says here, Ted Lasso returns for season four, premiering August 5th, blah, blah, blah. After a three-year jump that sees Ted working in a Kansas City grocery store before coaching AFC Richmond's new women's team, a direction shaped by Jason Sudeikis' dedication and the creator's brainstorming. Season three of Ted Lasso ended May 31st, 2023. Wow. With Coach Lasso returning to Kansas City to be with his son, Henry. Series co-creator Brendan Hunt said the team was exhausted after season three, and the show takes a particularly heavy toll on Jason Sudeikis. In February of 24, the writers met to discuss ideas for a fourth season, ultimately deciding to focus on Richmond's women's soccer team. In the new season, Ted works as an assistant manager at a Kansas City grocery store and is recast with Grant Feely playing his son Henry. I don't know.
1: So kind of a fall from grace redemption story.
0: I don't really know. I don't quite understand what they're saying. It sounds completely different to me.
1: Yeah. Well, he goes from coaching soccer overseas to being a manager at a grocery store, which is a fine job, but
0: yeah, nothing wrong with that. But I don't get it. I don't really understand it, frankly.
1: Well, I guess that's why you watch.
0: Well, I guess that's why they're hoping we'll watch.
1: Right. But Ted, now you love the show.
0: I loved the original Ted Lasso.
1: Yeah, it's a quick watch. How long are episodes?
0: I think they're. I don't know. Half Danielle, hour. Do you know? Is it an hour, a half an hour?
2: I don't know. I never watched it, but Ron Smerigan has watched it at least five times.
0: Oh,
2: our promotions.
0: Well, Ron has good taste.
2: Yes, he does.
0: He's not right there right now, is he?
2: No.
0: No? Okay, well.
1: But I've been looking
0: It is one of the best written, cast, acted shows, I'd say, ever.
1: Yeah, and Jason Sudeikis is very likable. I mean, he's funny, but I think equal parts to his appeals, he just seems like a likable, down-to-earth dude.
0: He does seem very likable, down-to-earth. I don't know if he is or not. These are actors. We only know them in
1: right.
0: their characters.
1: Right.
0: And, people freaking go, I like him. He's a great coach.
1: Right.
0: He's a great actor, maybe, and
1: yeah,
0: we love that.
1: It's their job to fake it.
0: Yes. Anyway, so that starts tomorrow, and I'm not going to lie to you. I'm looking forward to it. Not that I've lied to you up until now.
1: Thank you.
0: I hate that expression.
1: Yeah.
0: I'm not going to lie to you. Wait a minute.

0: You mean starting right now, you're not going to lie to me? Right. So you've been lying this whole time?
1: Well, thank you for your honesty.
0: You're welcome.
1: But yeah, maybe I'll finally take the jump and get that Apple TV.
0: Well, I'm worried because now everybody who goes to watch it for the first time, we don't know what we're going to get.
1: Yeah. Well, but most people, if they're watching it for the first time, will watch it from the beginning, so they'll see what you saw. I don't think most people are going to start with the new season.
0: Well, I hope not, because the old season was really good, and it sets everything up as it goes along.
1: Right.
0: It sets it up. Real quick, Kimberly Clark has unveiled a plant-based fiber. They say it's a breakthrough that could change how it manufactures its paper towel products, and you better believe they mean toilet tissue as well. And it would mean that this plant, Hesperalo, that they would be using, that'll make products softer and stronger. And they've tried everything from chicken feathers to leftover corn before making their Goldilocks discovery. This is a discovery that's an alternative to wood fiber, which means, if we get down to it, way fewer trees being cut for the tissue paper society we live in, where we throw things away. We throw tissue paper away.
1: Right.
0: I mean, we should. We throw toilet paper away. We should.
1: Right. You don't want to save that.
0: My God, don't save that. And paper towels. And there are people out there trying to get us to buy other toilet paper, and they tell you why it's better for you and all that. But what they're all just trying to save trees. And
1: right.
0: There's nothing wrong with just admitting I'm trying to save trees. So if we can save trees, that should mean a lot over there at Kimberly Clark. So does that mean we should all go out and buy Kimberly Clark stock? My wife is saying yes.
2: The last time they were in
1: national, or a bidet.
2: The last time Kimberly Clark was in national news like this was when that guy burned down that big Kimberly Clark warehouse a few months ago.
1: Right. He said you should have paid me more or something. I remember right. that.
0: Oh, my God. How do you guys have room in your brains to remember stuff like that? Oh, I'll never forget when that guy burned down the Kimberly Clark factory.
1: Pure
0: huh?
1: luck.
0: What?
1: Pure luck. Because
0: I'm trying to think of where I have to vote today, and you guys are thinking...
1: Well, don't get halfway up north. Just go right to the voting.
0: I told the story. Did you hear that story?
2: But you were only up at Great Lakes Crossing.
0: Oh, honey, the story's much better if I was halfway to Traverse City. God, she doesn't understand showbiz, okay? She does not understand showbiz. Honey, I was at the end of my driveway when I realized I had to turn around and go vote. Come on.
1: Should we leave you two? Should we leave you two alone? Give you some privacy.
0: This is why we spend more time in other cities. Okay, I do want to find out what's going on with Ryan Armani at DeBuck's Family Farm in Belleville. Ryan is on his famous ag tour. Yes, sir.
3: I'm telling you, and I don't think you're getting me off the ag tour. Are you kidding me? I am on beautiful grounds here in Belleville, and I am staring directly at the sunflowers. Or are the sunflowers staring at me?
0: Oh, that's an interesting thought. Big sunflowers. They're amazing, aren't they?
3: Unbelievable.
0: Has anyone yet said to you what they used to say to me when I was on the ag tour? You know, Ryan, you're outstanding in your field. Has it happened yet or not?
3: Not yet. I think they reserve
0: all right,
3: that for
0: let me,
3: you.
0: Let me say it. Let me know. I'm going to say it. Ryan, I've been listening. There's no question. On the Ag Tour, you are outstanding in your field. Got to run. Regards, Paul W.
3: Paul.
0: Smith.
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9: The acting attorney general has stepped closer to confirmation. I'm Jack Callahan, Fox News. The Senate Judiciary Committee voting today to send Todd Blanche's nomination to the Senate floor. The committee votes 10 to 12, right down party lines.
10: Committee Chair, Republican Chuck Grassley.
11: I'm not only voting to advance Todd Blanche's nomination, I'm voting for the safety of the American people.
10: Ranking Member, Democrat Dick Durbin.
12: Mr. Blanche continues to operate as the president's personal lawyer, treating the Justice Department like a law firm serving one client.
10: The vote followed a breakthrough with holdout Republicans, Senators John Cornyn and Tom Tillis, over now settled concerns of an anti-weaponization fund tied to President Trump's IRS lawsuit settlement.
9: Fox's Jeff Manasso, the full Senate vote expected later this week. The Justice Department's Health Care Fraud Task Force has charged 19 people with cheating Pennsylvania's Medicaid system out of more than $4 million.
13: In one case, we charged two home health aides and two purported patients with causing over $400,000 in false claims to Medicaid for services the aides supposedly performed when, get this, they were actually hospitalized, working at other jobs, and even in jail.
9: Assistant Attorney General Colin McDonald. Iran's foreign ministry says talks with Oman on opening the Strait of Hormuz are making progress on technical and political issues. Treasury Secretary Scott Bessent saying earlier today an agreement could come within days. That's pushed crude oil prices lower again below $76 a barrel. The pump price for a gallon of gas has ticked down slightly. Wall Street is blazing new records again today. The Dow Jones Industrial Average is now up more than 1,000 points, cresting the 54,000 level for the first time ever. NASDAQ is ahead by more than 660 points. The S&P 500 up 140. 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
1: An overturned semi closes the U.S. 127 northbound off-ramp to I-94. That wreck also blocks the left lane of the southbound ramp from I-94. We also have an accident on I-75 southbound at Ortonville Road. That's blocking the right lane of the construction zone. And a crash blocks your right shoulder on I-94 eastbound at I-696. Now WJR weather first from the Weather Channel. Plenty of sunshine with a high of 82 today. Right now it's 80 degrees. Clear skies for tonight. We'll drop down to 62. Partly cloudy and warm for tomorrow with a high of 87. I'm Rich Luzensky, WJR Traffic and Weather First.
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3: And welcome in on a Tuesday, August 4th, 2026. Ryan Ermani, JR Afternoon. Beth Ann Long with me out here. Ray Templin here as well. And Danielle Mason back at the studio. Danielle, welcome back to the show.
15: Aww,
3: Beth Ann and I have open arms for you. We missed you.
15: Oh, I missed you guys, but I was having a good time.
3: Yeah, what were you doing out there?
15: I went whitewater rafting, and I didn't get shot out this time. I actually stayed in, and I got burnt, and then I went hiking.
3: Oh, did
16: you? That's the best time.
3: Encounter any bear sightings?
15: No, but we had friends that went to Gatlinburg right after West Virginia, and they were inches away from these bears.
3: Really?
15: Yeah.
3: I feel like at any time I open up social media these days, Beth Ann, I see a bear video encounter. Did you just see the bear in the water?
16: Yes. Yeah.
3: Well, I don't know how these people stay so calm.
16: I don't know. I love bears, so like I think I would be calm too.
3: You would want to have an encounter with a bear.
16: I don't know if I'd really want to, but I think they're so cute. But I know my bear safety of what to do.
3: Yeah, and remind us for the people that don't.
16: It depends on the type. One, you like lay down,
3: yeah,
16: play dead.
3: Brown, lay down.
16: Yeah, and the other one is like you kind of like act like a bear, like back
3: right,
16: to it.
3: Yeah,
16: like
3: yeah,
16: if
3: yeah.
16: it starts to interact with you.
3: And if it's a polar bear, you're dead.
16: Yeah, don't interact with a polar bear.
3: Right. Today we are broadcasting live from DeBuck's Family Farm on Martz Road in Belleville, Michigan. This place, these grounds, are incredibly beautiful. I mean, we've got the Sunflower Festival continuing right now through August 16th and beginning Thursday and Friday. The gates open at noon Saturday and Sunday. They open up at 10 a.m. and you can stroll through the rows of beautiful sunflowers and create your own fresh bouquet to take home as well. You can enjoy specialty treats and drinks. We saw Scott DeBuck, and he's going to join us in the next segment. We saw him strolling around with some ice cream, and I think that's maybe something you could probably get here, too.
16: Oh, yeah. Get some sunflowers and ice cream together?
3: Yeah, just get a bouquet of sunflowers and have some ice cream, but you can explore 20-plus attractions. You can capture unforgettable summer memories with family and friends during a relaxing seasonal experience. You know, agriculture, being on the ag tour is so great. And I mentioned this a little bit yesterday, but I just don't think agriculture in our state gets talked about enough, Beth Ann. We talk about the state of Michigan, and you understand that the autos are synonymous with Michigan, but so is agriculture. And I'm glad we're here promoting it and talking about it and its impact in our state.
16: I'm with you. I don't think people really acknowledge like the amount of farms you pass, whether you're like leaving Metro Detroit or going up north or going to the west side. You pass so many farms, and all of them play a part in this state. So I think it's good that we're being able to look at a few of them.
3: $125 billion to our economy each and every year. Over 800,000 employees right in agriculture in the state of Michigan. It is an incredibly big employer of people in our state. It's so crucial to our state, and we're excited to be here today and to share in Michigan agriculture throughout the week that is here today. Also, get you caught up on some news as well. The polls are open. Voters have some big decisions to make in the state of Michigan. The race getting the most attention is that Democratic Senate primary contest between Congresswoman Haley Stevens and Dr. Abdul El-Sayed. If you turned on any national newscast today, that was the first, second, and third story. A live report from the polls, analysis of it. People cannot get enough of that because we see what it means in New York, in California. You've got this fight within the Democratic Party, and it usually goes one way when it comes to the coasts and things like that. But will it work in a purple state? That's what's happening right here in Michigan, and that's why it's so significant. People all over the state of Michigan really deciding perhaps which way the Democratic Party will go. We'll keep an eye on that as well. But I think an even bigger point about this is I don't know if you can complain if you don't vote. You know, there'll be, Beth Ann, I think the goal, like the upshot today is if you can get above 25%, nobody votes in a primary.
16: No.
3: It's incredible.
16: No, I pushed it on my social media this morning of like me going to my 23-year-old friend.
3: Right.
16: Like, go vote.
3: Like, which number were you, like five?
16: Yeah, I went this morning and I was behind one old lady. That was it. There's nobody else there.
3: You know, we had live reports on the television show today. We had the reporters in Detroit, in Oak Park, all over the place. And you get to the live shot, and basically all the people are just the people that are handing out pamphlets there. You saw, you know, maybe a dozen people go in and everything like that. But, you know, it's a pretty big election for our state, both on the Republican side and the Democratic side. Obviously, Mike Rogers is running unopposed on the Republican side. So right now he doesn't get much attention, and all the attention on the Senate race goes to Saeed and El-Sayed and Haley Stevens. But when it comes to the governor's races too, nobody really talking about that, but we'll keep an eye on it for sure. And tomorrow we will break down the winners and the losers, and you can stay with 760 WJR for all of your election action, because it is action packed. But again, you know, what do we have? 7.5 million registered voters in this state, and you're probably looking at 2.5 million total votes. That would be an incredible thing. I hope more people get out there today and perform your civic duty, as they say. But we hope you stick around with us today. Maybe you're driving out to the polls and you're listening to 760 WJR because we are excited to talk to you about agriculture. We are excited to talk to you about DeBuck's Family Farm and all of the great reasons why this is definitely a must-see, whether it's summer, fall, or beyond. We're going to talk to Scott DeBuck, the owner and manager at DeBuck's Family Farm. We will do that next. Don't go anywhere. 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
1: 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We still have that wreck on US 127 northbound. You're off ramp to I-94. That accident is actually blocking that ramp. It's closed due to an overturned semi. That also blocks the southbound on-ramp from I-94. You can still get through that one. It's a very tight squeeze. That's blocking your left lane. We've got some police activity blocking your right lane on I-275 northbound approaching Ann Arbor Road. You're slow from Ford Road there. And some construction slowing you down on the northbound Southfield Freeway between Ford Road and I-96. It's going to be that way until August 10th. Your right two lanes are scheduled to close from 9 a.m. until 3 p.m. daily. Now, WJR Weather First from the Weather Channel. Plenty of sunshine out there. It's 82 degrees right now. Clear skies for tonight. a low of 62, partly cloudy and warm for tomorrow. We'll get up to 87. I'm Rich Luzinski, WJR Traffic and Weather First.
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3: WJR, welcome back on a beautiful Tuesday. You know, yesterday was picture perfect. We said today's a repeat. It's incredible here. We are broadcasting live from DeBuck's Family Farm on March Road in Belleville, Michigan. What a beautiful place. And to help us talk about it, Scott DeBuck, the owner, the manager, DeBuck's Family Farm. Scott, thanks so much for having us out. This is fantastic.
2: Thanks for coming out. I appreciate it.
3: I mean, the grounds here are so beautiful and pristine. How do you keep this place so beautiful like this? It's like there's not even a weed.
2: Well, that's what kind of what we pride ourselves on. And my brother and I, actually my whole family and our team, we're super particular. Like, we just want everything to be neat and clean. So when the customers come out, they feel like they're getting what they paid for. Like, and then they know that we care. And that's like, we get that compliment all the time.
3: It's pretty incredible, man. I'm so impressed by pulling up and walking and being here. Tell us about this family farm and why it's so important, not only to you, but to the area, to the region.
2: Well, where do I start? That's a big question right there. We've been doing agritourism since 2009. So we've been sod farming since the 80s. When the economy went bad, we almost lost our farm. So the economy bad, nobody was buying sod. And the collectors were coming to collect, and it was a very bad situation. So we had to lay off a bunch of our employees. We were pretty much making no money for years. And we were like, how can we make money? And we like to entertain people. Our family's fun. Like, we like to entertain, and we like to corn mazes. So we're like, well, let's start a corn maze and a pumpkin patch. And we were broke, and we decided to start a business like this. And then we realized that we were going to be more broke because we didn't make any money the first few years. And then we joined a couple associations and figured it out. And, you know, was it 16, 17 years later? Here we are.
3: You know, one of the things that you know, being on the Ag Tour last year and being on it this year, farmers are so resilient. And they have such a belief system and generate so many different ideas. And they go for it. I love that passion for going for it. Can you just speak to that? Like, go back to that time when you're like, hey, we got to figure something out, and you do figure something out, and then it works. What is that like? How does that feel now as you walk around here, you think back to that time?
2: I feel very proud,
3: yeah.
2: Especially when people come and they're like, wow, I'm really proud of you guys. Like, wow, look at what you guys have done. And some people don't understand, and they think it was given to us, or like, I'm like this third or fourth generation. It's not the situation. Like, my parents, us, we were in a very bad situation when the economy went bad, and we made it work. That's what we do. Like, we were not going to lose the farm. We just weren't. We were going to do whatever we had to do to make it work. And we worked like 100-hour days. I mean, 100-hour weeks, mm-hmm. Nonstop. Didn't take paychecks for months. I mean, it was like we were just scraping by, and we keep putting all the money back into the farm because we love it so much, and this is what we love to do.
3: And you can see that money is being poured back into this farm from the slot. I mean, you got over 20-plus attractions here, and you've got the Sunflower Festival happening right now. I mean, Thursday, this weekend through August. What are we in August? Yeah, August.
2: Tell me about it.
3: I know. I almost said April 16th, but August 16th, you've got the Sunflower Festival. Tell us about that.
2: So we do three festivals. In the springtime, we do Tulip Festival. So we have a million tulips. We have the largest tulip farm in the state of Michigan. We have a million tulips that we plant every fall. Because we plant them in November, they come up in the spring. So we run like a three-week tulip festival. Sod farm's going the whole time because we run that from March to November, to December. Tulips are in the spring, and then we hit sunflowers in August. So when tulips are done, we rotate, we move buildings, move electrical, set up fields. We're planting sunflowers and zinnias, and we have hundreds of millions of flowers out there. You can see probably 100, 200 different varieties of flowers out there.
3: Yeah.
2: Then as soon as sunflower season's over, we hurry up, rotate, flip, start flipping up everything to Fall Fest. So then we start decorating for fall and get the, I mean, it's a show. It never dies. People are like, oh, you're closed. Oh, in between, what do you do? And I'm like, I work harder.
3: That's when all the work happens.
2: They don't understand. When we're doing a festival, this is like my time to chill. Like, uh-huh. I'm talking to you and talking to other people. And then as soon as we close in between festivals, like, don't bother me. I'm working 12, 14-hour days.
3: We are talking to Scott DeBuck, the owner and the manager at DeBuck's Family Farm, and we that family part is so important. I know to you and so many other farmers out there, it truly is a family business. Can you speak to that?
2: Yeah, it's nothing's better than working with your family. We have our moments. Don't get me wrong. You bring them over here, we can tell you some stories. But watching my son run around or my nephew and working with my mom and dad is something special. Like, just working with them, like my dad, you saw my dad earlier, and he's like, hey, what do you guys want me to do? Can I help you? And he's retired. We bought the company from him, from my mom and my dad, and I mean, it's just amazing.
3: He was walking around with a little ice cream here. Yeah. He was on a 15-minute break there.
2: He works guest services most days. He just eats his ice cream and sells it. And then my son, he was driving my dad around, and he just drives the Kubotas and the golf carts around,
3: It's incredible. You know, you go back to the economy and when, 2009 and things were tough. I feel like farmers really do have the real feel on the ground. What's the economy like? What is the economy like, in your eyes? What do you see?
2: So that's a tough question too. In the sod, so farming, can't say much for crops, right? Mm-hmm. We grow sod. So I feel like we're one of the first ones to get affected, because when homeowners get affected, the housing market stops,
3: absolutely.
2: Right?
3: Absolutely.
2: When the housing market stops, they start buying, they will not buy a yard. Mm-hmm. They'll put their money inside their house or their car or something that they drive every day. They don't really care so much about their yard, so they'll seed it. I think the economy seems like it's going pretty good right now. Our agritourism business is a tad bit different. When the economy starts to go bad, everybody has 20, 30 bucks to spend. They might not go to Disney. You know, they might not take that vacation to Tennessee or go to, Gatlinburg or whatnot, but they'll still do a home vacation, stay home vacation, whatever you call it.
3: Staycation. Yeah.
2: And they'll come to like an agritourism farm like us and spend the day out and make some local stops and do that. So, I mean,
3: that makes absolute sense, though.
2: Yeah.
3: So, I mean, you get firsthand, really, whether it's the housing end of it or whether it's the tourism part of it. This is awesome stuff, and I know you've got the fall. We don't want to wish summer away yet, but you're excited for the fall too coming up.
2: Yeah. Yeah, we keep diversifying. We're just trying to do different things and new things, things to protect our paycheck and our employees too. So that's why we do that. But yeah, fall, I'm not rushing it, but I'll tell you what, this heat, it's hard to work in.
3: Yeah.
2: It's hard. I'm looking forward to fall.
3: How has the weather been for just, sod, crops, anything?
2: If you ask my girlfriend or my friends, they'll say, we're farmers, we're never happy.
3: Yeah.
2: Right? It rains too much, it doesn't rain enough. It's too hot, it's too cold. When it rains like this for our tourism, it kills business.
3: Yeah.
2: This last weekend, they called for rain. It didn't really rain here, but they called for rain, and it rained north of here, it rained south of here. It didn't rain at the farm, and it crushed business, so people didn't come. So it's weather's a lot. It's been really, really dry. We haven't had any rain on this property besides a quarter inch that we got the other day since July 2nd.
3: Well, I don't know what you're doing, but it looks fantastic.
2: We're sweating and working 14-hour days.
3: Right.
2: This is our showpiece. So we're setting up water over there. Like, this is what we've been doing the whole time. It's just watering and watering. Oh, there's my mom. There's grandma and grandpa and my son.
3: So, but that's what you see here at DeBuck's, around the state, and all of the families. I can't stress enough, 95% of farm owners in Michigan are families. I just think that's so beautiful, and it's incumbent upon all of us to help keep everybody in business, that's for sure.
2: Yeah, and we appreciate it. I mean, something about the families coming out, you get the city kids, I call them, they've never been on a farm before, and they come out. We do a lot of field trips.
3: Yeah.
2: I mean, thousands and thousands of field trips in the fall. And just to see these kids, they've never been on a farm.
3: Yeah.
2: And just to watch them interact and see things, it's pretty fun.
3: Scott, this is totally awesome. Thanks so much for having us out. I really appreciate it. I'm going to bring my kids back here, absolutely, and we're going to go down that slide. If it wasn't for my back now, and I got to go see Dr. Kogan at the Nerve and Disc Laser Institute, and then I'm going to go down that slide. Maybe in the fall. All right, thanks so much. We're talking to Scott DeBuck, the owner and manager at DeBuck's Family Farm. We are on the Ag Tour 2026, and we're excited to talk all things agriculture in the state of Michigan. We're coming right back, 760 WJR.
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10: Voting in favor of moving forward with the nomination of Todd Blanche to be the next U.S. Attorney General this morning. The committee voting right down party lines. 12 Republicans voting to approve of the nomination.
11: Now this vote, the ayes are 12, the nays are 10.
12: The nomination will be favorably reported.
10: So there you go. In Michigan, residents deciding who they want to advance to November's general election for an open seat in the Senate. Progressive Abdul El Sayed is facing off against Michigan Representative Haley Stevens for the Democratic nomination. Or Michigan Republican Senate candidate Mike Rogers criticizing both Democratic candidates as too radical.
13: The media spent a long time trying to separate the two as one is moderate and one is, as I've been saying, a special sauce of crazy. Well, guess what? They've just proven that they are both right out of the same mold.
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28: An overturned semi closes the U.S. 127 northbound off-ramp to I-94. That wreck also blocks the left lane of the southbound ramp from I-94. We do have a wreck on I-94 eastbound at North River Road. That's blocking your right lane, causing slowdowns from Metro Parkway. Another accident on I-275 northbound approaching Ann Arbor Road. And some slowdowns on the northbound Southfield Freeway between Ford Road and I-96. Now WJR Weather First from the Weather Channel. Plenty of sunshine with a high of 82 today. Right now it's 80 degrees. Clear skies for tonight, a low of 62. Partly cloudy and warm for tomorrow with a high of 87. I'm Rich Luzinski, WJR Traffic and Weather First.
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3: And we want to thank Farm Bureau Insurance of Michigan for having us out, as well as the DeBucks Family Farm on Martz Road in Belleville. Reminder that the Sunflower Festival here continues through August 16th, opens at 12 on Thursday and Friday, and opens Saturday and Sunday at 10 a.m. We asked Scott DeBuck, the owner and manager at DeBuck's Family Farm, to kind of hang out with us for another segment because we were talking off air. And I found this next topic to be very interesting for what you do with sod, Scott. You know, the World Cup, FIFA World Cup was here in the United States, and they took out all of the turf fields at all of these football stadiums around the country and put in natural grass. And it feels like everybody wants to go back to natural grass, but they're not right now. Tell us about what you're seeing, what you used to do, and what you do now.
2: Okay, so that could be a touchy subject, but again...
3: We like touchy here, Scott. We like touchy.
2: It doesn't bother me at all. I'm going to throw it at you how it is here. So
3: that's all I want, and yeah. I appreciate that. So, I like how it is.
2: So we've been in the sod industry now. My grandpa started in the 50s, my dad, and now my brother and I. So we've been doing it for, what is that? I don't even know how many years. A lot of years. Mm. We used to do, 10, 15 athletic fields a year? More. Maybe 20. Football fields, baseball fields, soccer fields. We haven't done a single athletic field in probably 10 years because of artificial turf. And it's kind of sad, actually. You can talk to any NFL player. I think they have done studies, and like I think it's like 87% or some high, ridiculous amount would rather play on real turf.
3: The Players Association just really came out with a statement wanting that again because of it worked for the World Cup. Why are you putting natural grass in for soccer players, but why can't you do it for us during the NFL season?
2: Because soccer's so huge.
3: Yeah.
2: And they don't want to get injured.
3: Yeah.
2: And you're seeing injuries all the time. I mean, infections, burns. Artificial turf is like 110 degrees on a hot day. We have some right over there at our slide. Yeah. Go over there and touch it. It's like 20 degrees warmer than our natural turf.
3: That's really interesting, Scott, because, you know, we just in my where I live, the high school up the road, just put in a new artificial turf. And, you know, when you put in that artificial turf, you don't have to cut it. You don't have, you know, you play on all this stuff, and it does, but the injuries amass on there, ACL injuries, Achilles injuries, and it feels like nobody cares about that part of it.
2: They don't. And the sad thing is, it's all about money. Mm-hmm. They could put new sod in every single year for what it costs to put in artificial turf, mm-hmm. but they don't do it because, let's say, football. Football comes, they got to irrigate it. When you irrigate it, what if it rains while they're playing football? It tears up the field. It doesn't recover as fast as artificial mm-hmm. turf. So sometimes it's just about what it looks like, right? Oh, my field looks better than your field. Or if it does become mud, then that's sort of a situation, right? They can't practice on it. So now they can have one artificial turf field, and they can practice on it and have the games on it. And the band can practice on it, and they can play baseball on it. They can do whatever they want on it because they don't have to worry about tearing up the field to not let the grass look pretty for when they have a game.
3: You know, for what you do as well, I mean, that just going back to that conversation in the last segment, it goes about reinventing yourself too. When you do 10, 15 fields a year and now zero, I mean, you basically have to reinvent or change the way you do business a little bit too, right?
2: 100%. That's why we diversified into agritourism because we used to do big rolls. That's what athletic fields are, mostly big rolls. It's 4 foot wide rolls. So it roots in quicker. You don't have all the seams, and then you can play on it quicker. Mm-hmm. We used to do the big house. We've sided the big house. We've done some at the Tigers or the Lions.
3: That was like, I have to say, when I went to Michigan, they had natural grass, and I'll never forget when they made the decision to go to turf. That was like one of the saddest days of my like athletic fan career, because there was something special about when your team played on natural grass. I don't know how to, I'm like a total dork that way. But like, you had the Michigan paint in the end zone and that beautiful natural grass. And then I feel like they ruined it a bit with the turf.
2: Yeah, the grass stains, right?
3: Yeah, absolutely.
2: There's pictures of me and Dad at the big house. New Lawn Sod Farm trucks, New Lawn Sod Farm shirts and stuff, because that's the name of our sod farm company, right down there in the field.
3: You know, it's amazing. When football players go to the ground and a big chunk of sod comes right in their face mask, there's nothing better than that, right?
2: I love it. I miss it. Yeah. You don't see it often.
3: Michigan State, they still have natural grass, correct?
2: As far as I know, they do.
3: Yeah.
2: I don't even know anymore because I've just given up.
3: I know, I have too.
2: I don't chase it anymore because that dream's gone. I think it'll come back in time. I think once these injuries keep happening and you're losing multi-million dollars in players per year, they're going to realize that it might not be worth it.
3: Everything does seem to go in like a big cyclical cycle. You know, I mean, the pendulum always swings so far one way or the other. We just can't land in the middle so many times on everything, but natural grass is another, and football stadiums is another thing where everything just swings so far one way or the other.
2: That's monkey see, monkey do, too. Yeah. Watch, like if U of M goes back to putting in real turf, then the next thing you know, who's going to follow behind them, right?
3: Exactly.
2: Like that's how I see it, at least.
3: And you know, the high schools around the area, I can't remember. You know, my nephew played high school football most recently. I can't remember. I think he made it to an entire season without playing on natural grass. And I just think that's such a terrible thing, such a terrible trend we're going down.
2: I agree. I one day I hope it turns around.
3: Yeah, I think it will. All right, in the time we're remaining here, Scott, tell us one more time about the Sunflower Festival and then what we got coming up in the fall.
2: All right, I'll talk about sunflowers real quick, guys. Whether you have kids or you don't have kids, there's something for everybody out here. We've got music, live music. We got a bar out here where you can get some cool frosés, beers, wines, hard ciders.
3: We'll try some out right now if you want.
2: We got some frosés. You should have told me that earlier.
3: Just kidding. I'm kidding.
2: We can make that happen. We got fresh food. We got the grill going. We got tacos. I mean, we got something for everybody. Activity. We got our slide. We got other slides, pedal carts, trikes. We got 20 activities going out here. Lots of photo opportunities. The farm is absolutely stunning and beautiful. So come on out, take some pictures, get your tickets online at DeBucks Family Farm. It's going to be great. Fall is in September and October. Again, it's going to be gorgeous. We have 61 acres of pumpkins, so there's pumpkins everywhere that we bring up here in our pumpkin town. Lots of photo ops, adult beverages, all the fun activities, corn maze, you name it, we have it here. It's beautiful, clean. We have nice restrooms that have air conditioning now that are in the trailer.
3: Beautiful.
2: We're working on it. So
3: I was just there.
2: Yeah, so we're getting there. We're trying to, you know, we listen to our customers' reviews and, you know, what they would like, and we try to make that happen. It just takes time sometimes, and patience and time, because it costs a lot of money to do these things.
3: Scott DeBuck, we cannot thank you enough, my friend. Great conversation, and we'll certainly be back.
2: All right, great. Thanks for having me on.
3: You got it. Scott DeBuck, DeBuck's Family Farm out here in Belleville. We're coming right back, 760 WJR.
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0: Kick back with Lomas Brown and Anthony Bellino. 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
22: 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We still have that wreck on I-94 eastbound at North River Road. That's blocking your right lane, causing slow traffic from Metro Parkway. Northbound Southfield Freeway between Ford Road and I-96. We've got some construction blocking your right lane there.
28: US 127 southbound. You're on ramp from I-94. Left lane is blocked due to an overturned semi. That also closes the US 127 northbound off ramp to I-94. Now WJR weather first from the Weather Channel. Plenty of sunshine for the remainder of the afternoon. It's 82 degrees. Clear skies for tonight will drop down to 62. Partly cloudy and warm for tomorrow with a high of 87. I'm Rich Luzinski, WJR Traffic and Weather First.
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1: With Beth Ann, you know, it's the state of Michigan is so synonymous with the automotive industry. At the same time, agriculture means so much to the people of Michigan as well. Just why do you think we don't talk about it as much? Because I don't. It's so impactful.
2: It is very impactful. You actually gave the statistic of $125 billion being impacted here economically, and that's 25% of the state's workforce doing something in agriculture. Michigan itself is home to over 300 commodities, and it is something that we're very proud to be a part of. We would love more people talking about it. We're awfully excited to be at a family farm here in Belleville that's celebrating agriculture and agritourism three times a year, and telling the story about sunflowers and fall harvest and tulips, that it's just such a great thing to celebrate. And we're excited that you guys are helping to share that message too.
1: You know, and what you do in Farm Bureau Insurance is so important to the farm industry. You insure 65% of farmers in Michigan. That is incredible. I mean, the stories that you must hear, the families, relationships that you must have, it's just beyond immeasurable.
2: It's something that we are very proud of. Our farmers started our organization back on what was the Ag College, now Michigan State University, back in 1949. And, you know, we're just very proud of that. And while we have multi-line insurance that we're providing across Michigan businesses and Michigan families, we're awfully proud of that flagship of our farm owners product that can help come alongside Michigan farmers, whether it's their crops, their homes, their businesses, the animals that they're taking care of. In fact, we're proud insurers here of the DeBucks Family Farm and what they're doing. And I know later today you'll get a chance to talk to their insurance agent. It is about relationships. It's about families. We're a family of companies. And so coming alongside an industry and these business owners that are generations of pond generations that are contributing to the livelihood of our state is just incredible.
1: And that trust factor that the farmers have with Farm Bureau Insurance as well, to continue that relationship. I mean, they know they're taken care of in a very, very difficult business. I mean, to be a farmer, it is a difficult challenge. It's a difficult business. And Scott DeBuck was just talking to us about that. They've had to reinvent themselves a couple of different times. I just think it speaks to Farm Bureau Insurance as well. The fact that that continued relationship is pretty incredible.
2: I think one of the things that is unique about our organization is that we are a Michigan-based insurance company, born and bred, and our folks live here and work here. So our agents are in the communities that we serve. Our underwriters, our folks that are out there checking out the claims, they're the neighbors. So when they have a big storm or something is happening across town, the likelihood of having somebody that is right there in your neck of the woods that's understanding what you're going through, seeing it live happen. You know, there's been times here that we've had tornadoes come through, and our agents are usually the first on the scene coming out to take care of their clients and making sure that things are going well, that the response is happening appropriately, that they have what they need to rebuild or be able to be where they need to be to keep their family safe. And I think that's one of the things that gets us recognized every year for our claims service. We have a saying that the experience matters, and it's about the experience that we're showing up for our clients, the experience they have when we're learning about, you know, their businesses or their families and what type of protection needs that they have. So that's something that we're proud of too.
1: We're talking to Jen Miller, Farm Bureau Insurance of Michigan insures 65% of farmers. And you talk about that as you were talking about just the fact that, you know, individual agents, you know, are in the communities of the people and the farms that they represent. That just speaks to a dedication of

0: really protecting those farmers and walking with them as well throughout anything.
1: Yeah, for everything. It's fair season, so it's awfully exciting. We've got our agents that are going out and supporting their local fairs, but working with the kids that are out there showcasing their animals, buying their animals, making sure they're putting that back into their communities. It's something that they're very proud to participate in. It's something we're very proud to support them with. Insurance is a very important thing that we need in all facets of our life. And beyond providing that product or that service to our policyholders and members, they're making sure they're coming alongside to what's important to them. And a lot of times that's their business, that's their communities, it's their kids and the sports they're participating in. So
0: perhaps no riskier business as well than being a farmer.
1: 100%. The weather can be unpredictable. You know, we had Scott on talking earlier about just some of the things they've been experiencing. It is definitely something that you have to be agile in, and it's a product that we know well and are awfully proud to provide.
0: Well, this is pretty awesome. You know, when you walk on the grounds here and you see the families and you see the mom, dad, and the son, and the fourth generation and a fifth generation, what kind of emotions do you have walking to a place like this? Because I do find it so inspiring to see all of these generations working together. It is so beautiful to see.
1: It is. I did not have an ag background, and there is something so inspiring, as you say, about just the legacy. To watch, you know,
0: a mom
1: and a dad that have built a business or carried on a business from their parents, and seeing their kids be so excited about what they're doing. You know, Mr. DeBuck here has his son taken over the business now. Scott's doing that. And then you've got Scott's young son out here that wants to be on the farm helping out and learning all the things about the equipment and how to seed. And that's just, it's incredible. It's a wonderful legacy to leave your family. And when you see the passion and the way that they can be agile together through anything going on with weather or anything happening in the economics, they're wanting to make this work to carry that tradition on. And it's incredible.
0: That is an absolutely perfect way to say it, Jen Miller. The legacy that they leave and the legacy that you all leave, Farm Bureau Insurance of Michigan, just such tremendous work to walk alongside these farmers. Thank you so much for having us out. And we are coming right back. It is hour number two of the program. We'll get you caught up on some news as well. It is voting day in the state of Michigan, and I made it a full hour and did not discuss any Detroit Tigers yet either. I'm still trying to get over the trades yesterday and over the last couple of days. But I'm still saying there's a chance. Oh, the eternal optimist in me. We're coming right back. Hour number two, 760 WJR.
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2: 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Coverage begins on election night with JR Morning's Chris Renwick and Lloyd Jackson at the desk watching the results as they come in. Then tune in post-election morning and however long it takes until the final counts are in. Tonight on 760 WJR, where Michigan comes to decide. 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
5: A big day on Wall Street. I'm Jack Callahan, Fox News. An hour before the close, the Dow Jones Industrial Average is up more than 1,000 points. NASDAQ is more than 700 points higher. The S&P 500, also in record territory, up about 145 points. The market's buoyed by word earlier in the day from Treasury Secretary Bessent that an agreement to open the Strait of Hormuz is close. Talks between Iran and Oman about the Strait have been productive, according to Iran's foreign ministry. President Trump has warned Tehran these talks are their last chance to avoid what he called decapitation. Iran, though, is suspected of sponsoring cyber attacks on some U.S. water supplies.
6: Federal agencies have warned that Iranian-affiliated cyber actors are targeting critical infrastructure, including water and wastewater facilities. Minnesota has reported attacks on roughly 30 water systems, while Michigan has confirmed 9 incidents.
5: Fox's Jennifer Griffin at the Pentagon, a setback for the Trump administration's attempts to roll back the so-called Green New Deal.
7: A divided U.S. Circuit Court of Appeals for D.C. says the Trump administration improperly ended billions of dollars in clean energy products, siding with Climate United Fund and other nonprofits. The program dates back to the Biden administration as part of its efforts to reduce greenhouse gas emissions. President Trump and EPA Administrator Lee Zeldin accused the Greenhouse Gas Reduction Fund of mismanagement and potential fraud, freezing billions of dollars before terminating their grants.
5: The ruling will be appealed to the Supreme Court. The Justice Department charging 19 people in the Philadelphia area with defrauding Medicaid out of more than $4 million.
8: Now, we're facing a personal care services crisis around the country. The surge in enrollment of individuals in these and programs is stunning. So shocking, we have to double-check our numbers. We don't think it's possible it is happening, but it is.
5: It's Dr. Mehmet Oz of the Center for Medicaid and Medicare. 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
9: An overturned semi closes the U.S. 127 northbound off-ramp to I-94. That wreck also blocks the left lane to the southbound ramp from I-94. Please be careful while pursuing there. It looks like it can still get through. It's just going to be a bit of a tight squeeze. 75 northbound at 8 Mile. We have an accident blocking your two left lanes. You're slow from the Davison. I-94 eastbound at North River Road. That accident is cleared. Still seeing some residual backups from Harper Avenue. And we picked up a wreck on the Lodge northbound at the Southfield Freeway. That's occupying both of your shoulders. Now WJR weather first from the Weather Channel. Plenty of sunshine to continue throughout the afternoon. It's 82 degrees. Clear skies for tonight. A low of 62. Partly cloudy and warm for tomorrow with a high of 87. I'm Rich Luzenski, WJR Traffic and Weather First.
0: Hey gang, it's Ryan Armani here. 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
0: Hour number two of the program here on the Ag Tour 2026. And as you just heard, we have to thank Farm Bureau Insurance of Michigan for having us out to DeBuck's Family Farm on Martz Road in Belleville, Michigan. If you have not been here, this absolutely has to be a must-see destination throughout the rest of the summer or, of course, the fall. That Sunflower Festival is happening, continuing through August 16th. And again, Thursday and Friday, open from 12 to 8. Saturday and Sunday, open from 10 until 8. The grounds are so beautiful here. Beth Ann Long is out here with me. Ray Templin. Ava DeManja is here as well. And Danielle Mason back at the studio. Beth Ann, I know, just walking in, driving in, this place is so beautiful. I know you're pretty impressed, too.
12: I am so impressed with it. Sunflowers are my favorite, and this also kind of makes me feel like home because I grew up 10 minutes away from a sunflower field, so I'm loving this whole atmosphere. And I can't imagine all the stuff that they have here, too. I didn't know what to expect.
0: These sunflowers now, what's the word on the sunflowers? They look at the sun?
12: They look at the sun, and you can, like, see them move, too, like, wherever the sun is pointed.
0: It's pretty incredible to think like that they have a brain like that.
12: They do. It's like a whole little bean right there.
0: Oh my gosh. Which way is the sun? That's which way the sunflower is going to go. Who knew?
12: You didn't know. Obviously,
0: I mean, I kind of knew, but I think the science of it or
12: the
0: whatever.
12: The science is very interesting of it.
0: Right. So you could stroll through the rows of these beautiful sunflowers and create your own fresh bouquet. You can enjoy treats, and Scott DeBuck and his dad and mom and son are approaching now. And they have a bunch of ice cream and drinks and everything for us. I mean, is this a treat or? Oh my gosh!
12: Oh my gosh!
0: Okay. So if you're watching on YouTube, and we encourage you all to check out the YouTube stream, we have got to show you that. I'm going to turn this around. And this is Scott DeBuck. And everybody, look at what they got. Are you kidding me? This is ice cream that feels like a full meal. I've never seen anything like this. Let me show the people this. Scott, throw a headset on real quick. How it look? you're really getting a treat if you are watching on YouTube right now. How would you do? What is this?
13: It's 30 ounces of pure happiness.
0: Oh my gosh!
13: You got ice cream, chocolate. We got chocolate that we heat it up, and then we dip the cups, and we put sugar and some good treats around the rim. Same thing with the marshmallow and the straw. So we dip the marshmallow into heated chocolate, and then we take the cookie crumble and then we dip it on top of that.
0: Well, Scott, when your dad was driving around here, he just had a little scoop of ice cream in a plastic cup.
12: I know. You said you were bringing ice cream over, I was expecting just like a little saucer bowl of ice cream.
13: Okay, let me explain something to you guys. So when we are here, when we're not open, we flip the ice cream machine on. So we just kind of make our own ice cream sundaes, whatever. We'll throw anything. I got like Kit Kat. I throw it all in. But these are what we sell on the weekends. And our girls were up there, so we were like, hey, can you guys make us a couple of the fancy ones, you know, the ones that we sell? And so that's what these are.
0: Now, how many of these does Junior eat per year?
13: It's not so much him, it's my daughter.
0: How many does she eat, buddy? At least one a week or one a day?
13: Blakely likes the Dubai chocolates.
0: So, oh my gosh, those Dubai chocolates.
13: Dubai chocolate cups with strawberries. That's what my daughter and my son devour.
12: Best.
13: They are delicious.
12: They're amazing.
13: With the is it Dubai pistachio?
12: Yeah, the pistachio like mixing it.
0: My daughter's into this Dubai chocolate too. I was like,
12: a big thing.
0: Oh man, I feel like I'm so out of it sometimes.
13: I'm with you. I had no idea what it was. They're like, you guys got to sell Dubai chocolate cups, strawberry things, and I'm sitting there thinking like, what the heck is that? And then Instagram reel came up, and then we tried it, and we sold out. And I was like, well, I guess we're selling what they want.
0: You know, isn't you? We were just talking about reinventing and kind of giving people what they want and doing all of this. How much of the Instagrammable photo impacts as well how you might create an ice cream?
13: We market almost everything around Instagram.
0: Yeah.
13: Instagrammable moments.
0: Yeah.
13: Because everybody's got their phone out.
0: Yeah.
13: Everybody does.
0: I mean, people want to come here probably and take engagement photos and take all kinds of photos.
13: You know how many of those I pull out of the garbage that I see in the garbage that are like 3/4 full? They'll take their pictures, and then, I don't know, maybe they're on a diet or something. I don't know.
0: Oh, my gosh.
13: They take a picture with it, and then like the garbage can has like 3/4 of it.
0: Unbelievable. Oh, this is so awesome. Beth Ann, you're going to get a real treat. We're going to get a real treat here.
12: So
0: oh, my
12: excited.
0: Gosh. Look at these.
13: So in the fall, we have apple. We mix them up per season. So we have a strawberry one like this right now. And then in the fall time, we do an apple, what do they call it? Apple sundae. And then we have like another pumpkin spice sundae. And they're just like that, but they're pumpkin related and pumpkin spice or apple.
0: Oh my
13: apples,
0: gosh.
13: Apples in it. It's the best.
0: Oh my gosh. I am all in on this. And wow. I was not expecting this, Scott. You have definitely wowed me, and we are treated like royalty over here at DeBucks Family Farm, as well as you will be treated like royalty. And oh my gosh, look on my microphone if you see. I've got a marshmallow or whipped cream on my microphone.
12: I've been trying to get your attention for a little bit.
0: That's why Beth Ann is the best. She's been trying to help me out over here. I'm going to eat the microphone in just a little bit. We are at DeBucks Family Farm on March Road in Belleville. Sunflower Festival continuing through August 16th. You got to come get one. I'll put one on my Facebook page so that everybody can see what we're talking about here. We're coming right back. Don't go anywhere. 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
24: It's a slow go on I-94 eastbound between West Grand Boulevard and Mount Elliott Street, the Lodge northbound at the Southfield Freeway. We have an accident blocking your left lane there. Another wreck on I-94 eastbound at Oakwood Boulevard, 75 northbound at 8 Mile. Look out for a wreck taking up your two left lanes. That's causing stop and go from the Davison. And an overturned semi closes the U.S. 127 northbound off-ramp to I-94. That wreck also blocks the left lane of the southbound ramp from I-94. Now WJR weather first from the Weather Channel. Plenty of sunshine for the rest of the afternoon. It's 82 degrees right now. Clear skies for tonight will drop down to 62. Partly cloudy and warm for tomorrow with a high of 87. I'm Rich Luzensky, WJR traffic and weather first.
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0: 760 WJR. We are here on the Ag Tour at DeBuck's Family Farm. And, you know, it's not DeBuck's Farm. It's DeBuck's Family Farm. And so we're talking to family. We've got Grayson here, 11 years old. Grayson is a big part of the farm and probably the most important person here because he personally delivered the Oreo ice cream to us. And we certainly appreciate that, Grayson. Mm-hmm. Yeah. Now, what is your favorite part of the farm, Grayson?
1: The new mega slide.
0: Now, I love this mega slide. How fast do you go down?
1: I have like a speedometer app, and it said 25.
0: 25 miles an hour? I mean, you can drive in a car in a motor engine like that. But you love. How many times a week do you think you go down that slide?
1: It depends if I'm here with my dad.
0: Yeah?
1: But
0: how many times have you gone on it today? How many times do you want to go on it today? Have you gone on it yet?
1: No, I haven't gone on it yet today.
0: Oh, man, you might have to do a little demo for us, a little demonstration.
1: Maybe.
3: How many times did you go down when we first got it?
1: Oh, like maybe 15.
0: The hardest part is probably walking up all the stairs, right?
1: Yeah, that's what makes me tired. I have friends and family that come. One of them went down it like 50 times.
0: Really?
1: And he said, when I was getting his tube wet, he said, I'm a tough kid to tire out.
0: Man, I'm telling you, it's all about tiring out these kids, right?
1: Yeah.
0: Well, thanks so much for having us out, buddy. You have good ice cream, and you got a great place here. If a kid is listening to this right now, or if a parent is listening to this, or a grandparent is listening to this, what do you think is the number one reason you should come out to DeBuck's Family Farm?
1: The fields, if you're like a parent, but the kids, just like all the fun stuff here, like the corn maze in the fall. The slide, the paintballs, and apple cannons.
0: Grayson, that was a really tough question, and you answered it perfectly. Great job, buddy. Great job. See, it's all about family here on the farm. And look, 95% of Michigan farms are owned by families, and it's such a special thing, and we're so happy to be on the Ag Tour. And we encourage you to come on out and visit. I do want to get you caught up on a little bit of news. I know on a day like today, I don't want to talk about news, but I think it's important. As the polls are open, voters all over the state of Michigan have some very big decisions to make. The race that has gotten the most attention nationally and locally is that Democratic Senate primary contest between Congresswoman Haley Stevens and Dr. Abdul El-Sayed. Whoever wins the nomination today will advance to take on the Republican Mike Rogers in the general election. And the gubernatorial election, that is also an interesting one. You've got Congressman John James on the Republican side competing against businessman Perry Johnson. On the Democratic side, you've got Secretary of State Jocelyn Benson squaring off against Genesee County Sheriff Chris Swanson for that nomination. And I think turnout is going to be among the big topics today locally. And I also think, you know, when you turn on the national newscast tonight, if you do that, the number one story will all be about the Democratic Senate race. Which way will the party go? Will they go towards the more moderate Haley Stevens? Will they go towards the more progressive Abdul El-Sayed? Now, I had both of them in studio with me, and that was, Beth Ann, I thought that was one of the great things that we've done in the last year together, is get an opportunity to talk to all of these candidates. You know, whether it was John James or Perry Johnson, whether it was Chris Swanson, we did get an opportunity to talk in a shorter sense with Jocelyn Benson, but certainly on the Democratic side, we had both Haley Stevens and Abdul El-Sayed in studio. I think those conversations with all the candidates were really enjoyable to talk to them as humans.
12: I completely agree. I think it was one of the best things we ever came up with for this show, and getting to speak with them behind the scenes, I know all of them were so excited from the first text that I sent out. So I think it was amazing for them to come in person, those who could, and just have that hour with them. Like I said, like you guys were all just laughing and having fun off camera and everything, and getting to just have a normal conversation without like hounding each other was amazing.
0: You know, politics is a really interesting thing because, and I mentioned this, I don't remember what month it was, but I covered the State of the State, or I did a show at the State of the State. We did that show. And you had all of these Republicans and Democrats in the same room together with all the lobbyists. And you know what? Everybody's getting along.
12: They all were fine.
0: Everybody's talking to each other. Everybody's handshaking and high-fiving and hugging each other.
12: Getting drinks.
0: Right. And behind the scenes, and what you see in the news is everybody yelling and screaming at each other. It wasn't like that when they were in person together. I had the incredible honor of going to Washington, D.C. back in April when the King gave a speech. Now, I'm not the biggest King guy in the world, but it was incredible to be in the chamber, the joint session of Congress, and where we sat, we had to be in our seats about an hour and 20 minutes before the speech. And from that vantage point, that was like the most interesting hour and 20 minutes that I had, because you see all of the lawmakers walk into the joint chamber together, one by one, and they're all talking to each other, and they're all handshaking and hugging each other and exchanging pleasantries. And this fight that we continue to see on TV is just not how it plays out in person. And I say that in a long-winded way because these people, these monsters that they are portrayed to be on TV and in ads, and oh, they're the worst people in the world. I just did not get that sense in talking to any one of the candidates. Like, they were all very nice people. And and that's how I judge them as humans, you know. So it's just a long way to say, whoever wins tonight, whoever wins in November, like, do the best you can to be a good human, be good to your neighbor, and move on from there, right? I mean, all of this political infighting, and it's so highlighted on elections. And tonight, you're going to see a bunch of screaming and yelling. And tomorrow, you're going to see a bunch of screaming and yelling. And this person is the worst individual in the world. And the country is over. And it's not how it is behind closed doors, and nobody's trying to ruin the country. You know what I mean? Like, the Republicans aren't trying to ruin the country. The Democrats aren't trying to ruin the country. Can we just kind of get along and go from there? But I do believe the best way forward is if we can somehow get two or three things we all agree on and work from there, and then everything else can play out. I just wish there was some middle road. And that's why I am still to this day shocked that Mike Duggan dropped out of the race. I am shocked that he dropped out of the race. I don't know why he dropped out of the race. I wish I knew, but it just feels like that is kind of a lane. And the Mike Duggan voter is going to determine who wins and has control of the state of Michigan. That million and a half people that were kind of in that Mike Duggan camp, that true independent, who can capture that voter, that's the side that's going to win in November. But we are here. It is the Ag Tour. It's hard not to talk news on an election day. So that's what we're doing a little bit. And I will talk a little sports as well at the end of the show. But we are talking about the Ag Tour, agriculture, what it means to the state of Michigan, what it means to you, the listener out there. And we are going to be talking to Carlos Lozano. He is the agency owner, and he is the agent here at DeBucks Family Farm, I believe. We're going to talk to him next. And it's his birthday, so maybe this ice cream is a little precursor towards that. 760 WJR.

0: 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I've been surfing here since I was a kid. Now, seeing my grandson out on the water, it means everything to me. Watching him and taking in the blue waves, the sea breeze, the blurry horizon.
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3: Fox News, I'm Tom Graham. Acting Attorney General Todd Blanche is a step closer to Senate confirmation and winning the AG job full-time. Fox's Jeff Manasso.
4: The Senate Judiciary Committee voting along party lines to advance Todd Blanche, President Trump's nominee for Attorney General, to a full Senate vote. Republicans call the former federal prosecutor and current acting AG well-qualified for the job.
3: Democrats disagree. New Jersey is suing Amazon, accusing the company of being a monopoly and not taking care of its delivery drivers.
5: New Jersey AG Jennifer Davenport posed the question in a produced social media video.
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9: MI closes the U.S. 127 northbound off-ramp to I-94. That wreck also blocks the left lane of the southbound ramp from I-94. It's a slow go on I-94 eastbound between West Grand Boulevard and Mount Elliott Street. I-96 eastbound, your off-ramp to the northbound Southfield Freeway blocked by an accident. We also have a wreck on I-75 southbound at 11 Mile, blocking your left shoulder. I-94 westbound between I-75 and Linwood Street, still looking a bit sluggish. Still have that wreck on the northbound Lodge at the Southfield Freeway. You're slow from 8 Mile. Another accident on I-94 eastbound at Oakwood Boulevard. And we still have that wreck. Oh, no, that wreck is cleared on 75 northbound at 8 Mile. Still seeing a little bit of residual backups from the Davison. Now WJR, weather first from the Weather Channel. Plenty of sunshine to close out the afternoon. It's 82 right now. Clear skies for tonight will drop down to 62. Partly cloudy and warm for tomorrow. We'll get up to 87. I'm Rich Luzensky, WJR Traffic and Weather First.
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11: 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Lauren Crocker and Marie Osborne bring generations of wit, wisdom, and what now moments.
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10: 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Carlos Lozano is joining us now. He is the agency owner at Carlos Lozano Agency. And it is your birthday, Carlos, and you don't even know this, buddy. But we got ice cream out here in honor of you.
15: Oh, I appreciate it. I'm sorry I wasn't able to make it.
10: Oh, no, absolutely. Well, I'm glad we had ice cream in your honor today, Carlos.
15: That's awesome.
10: Absolutely. Just talk to me about, your relationship here with the DeBucks and what it means to you to work with such great families in the area and all of these great farmers that you help support.
15: It has been a pleasure working with Norm, Linda, Scott, and Eric. For years, Scott and I all went to the same high school together, so we're longtime friends, and it's been a privilege being able to serve them and obviously protect them. And what an incredible business they have done there, from the Sunflower Festival to the Lavender, and then of course the Corn Maze.
10: We were talking about the relationships that you all share with your clients, but I don't even know if you call them clients because they truly feel like family. It feels like the relationship goes back decades in many cases.
15: It does, and that's what I've put my agency on. It's more friendship and basis, and make sure I'm there. And it's been a privilege being able to serve them. Like I said, yes, they're clients, but it's more of a family friend type of atmosphere. And they know I'm there for them, and of course, if they need anything, it's always what I'm there for.
10: Talk to me about just your involvement in the community, because I know that you are very active in the community and do all different kinds of things, like a volunteer coach and everything like that.
15: Yeah, so I do. Both two different communities. Obviously, the Lincoln High School community, and obviously the Saline. So I grew up over in Ypsilanti, grew up in the Lincoln High School area, consolidated school, still sponsor there. And then I now coach over in the Saline area. So I coach youth football, middle school football, and lacrosse. So that's what I kind of strive on between the two different communities. Very much appreciate everything that's happened to me in my life and try to give back as much as I can.
10: Carlos, you talk about giving back to communities, and I know, based on your involvement in the community, you meet a lot of different people and a lot of different people with different needs. Just talk about what your agency covers and talk about all of those different aspects of your business.
15: Yeah, so Farm Bureau Insurance, obviously we're a multi-line insurance agency. So we do home, auto, business, life insurance. We also do annuities as well. So it's been a very good career for me. I've been doing this for 19 years. So it's very applicable for what people need. I mean, everybody needs home and auto insurance and life insurance. And then what I kind of now have focused on is more ag entertainment. Obviously, you guys are there. Greenhouse operations and any type of commercial is what I've kind of more focused on later in my career.
10: The ag entertainment, I don't think as I look around here today and I see that big giant slide over there to my left and all of the different activations, this place is so entertaining and it's a place to really just come and be happy.
15: I'm kind of jealous because did you go down it yet? I didn't get to go down it yet.
10: Well, I got this back thing going on here. I got to go. I'm going to see my guy, Dr. Kogan, on Monday.
15: Scott asked me to come. Yeah. I haven't been. Me and my family haven't been there yet with the new slide this year. So we always do a fall family trip. So I always bring my sister-in-law, brother-in-law, my father-in-law, my mom and dad. We all come out there in the fall. So I have not experienced that new slide yet, but Eric and Scott wanted me to come out there, and I was like, I have to try it here soon.
10: Well, Grayson, 11-year-old Grayson, is an expert in the sliding.
15: I'm sure Scott's
10: and he says, yep, he absolutely says you go about 25 miles per hour down that thing like like a city street. Well, let me tell you, Carlos, it was great talking to you. Happy birthday. Thanks for being with us here on the Ag Tour, and we'll see you out here maybe in the fall.
15: Sounds good. Thanks for having me, and thank you for the birthday wishes. I appreciate it.
10: You got it. Carlos Lozano, Farm Bureau of Michigan insurance agent, and, of course, is the agent for the DeBuck family farm. And sounds like that relationship goes back many, many decades. And, again, that's part of the business model, right? Be a family with your family. We're coming right back. 760 WJR. We'll see you.

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9: 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We've got a wreck on the Lodge northbound at the Southfield Freeway, blocking your left lane. You're slow from 8 Mile. Another accident on I-94 eastbound at Oakwood Boulevard. That's causing stop and go from the Southfield Freeway. 75 southbound at 11 Mile. Another wreck blocking your left shoulder. And the I-96 eastbound off-ramp to the northbound Southfield Freeway. We've got an accident on that exit ramp as well. Now, WJR Weather First from the Weather Channel. Plenty of sunshine to close out the afternoon. It's 83 degrees right now. Clear skies for tonight, a low of 62. Partly cloudy and warm for tomorrow with a high of 87. I'm Rich Luzenski, WJR Traffic and Weather First.
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10: All right, 760 WJR. Want to thank everybody here at DeBuck's Family Farm. And, of course, Farm Bureau Insurance of Michigan for having us out on the Ag Tour. here on 760 WJR. The Ag Tour will continue all week long. I usually in this segment of the show, we do talk to Steve Courtney about a little sports, and I've not talked any sports at all yet, and I just want to give you my thoughts quickly.

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1: Of course, the two teams that got Scooble and Mize, and the big losers of the deadline were the Milwaukee Brewers and the Detroit Tigers. The Milwaukee Brewers, of course, because they allowed the Dodgers to get Tarek Skubal. They have a wealth of prospects down on their farm system, and they did not want to part with any of them. And you're just not going to compete like that in Major League Baseball. The Detroit Tigers, of course, they were a big loser because, as ESPN collectively put it, they said that this is an American League that is up for grabs. There is no dominant team in the American League. And where you sit right now, 2.5 games out of a wild card, in 5.5 games out of a Central Division championship, this division is very much up for grabs. There are 50 games to play and 23 games remaining against AL Central Division opponent teams. You've got six games next week against the White Sox and the Cleveland Guardians combined. I mean, you can really make some headway in this division next week alone, and if you went for it, perhaps you would have had a chance to win a World Series. I go back to 2023, and the Baltimore Orioles were 101. They had 101 wins. They were 101-61. They had the number one farm system in all of Major League Baseball. And at the trade deadline that year, there was actually some talk, and maybe people will remember that, there was talk about Tarek Skubal getting traded back then to the Baltimore Orioles. But Baltimore did not want to part with any of their top prospects. They were smarter than everybody else. They were going to keep their farm system, and they were going to win a World Series. Well, fast forward 3 years later, Bethann, the Baltimore Orioles went from 101 wins and the best farm system in baseball to just selling off their entire team, essentially, including Adley Rutschman, the face of their franchise right now. The fall happens fast. When you have an opportunity to go for it in baseball, in any sport, you have to go for it. We talked about it with the Pistons at the deadline. We talked about it with the Tigers. How many times have we said the Lions disappointed in their off seasons and trade deadline? You got to go for it if you win, if that's the ultimate goal.
2: I agree. And like, just seeing how what we came out of this trade deadline with, I'm worried that this fall is going to come very quickly.
1: Yeah.
2: Seeing what we got.
1: You know, and I would be interested to know what the goal is for our sports franchises here, because I do think winning a championship might not be the goal.
2: I agree.
1: And that might sound completely ridiculous, but let me ask you, is it good enough to just be good enough? You could be good. You could look at the Lions. You could win 9, 10, 11, 12 games and be in the mix every year, and it's great. But never really sell out to go win that Super Bowl. Never do what the LA Rams have done in the past, what they're doing right now with Myles Garrett. They don't care about tomorrow. They'll worry about tomorrow. And I just hope at one point in my life that either the Lions or the Tigers will say, you know what, we don't care about tomorrow. Let's just go all in and try to win this championship.
2: I agree. I agree with your statement that it just seems like we're just doing what it takes to be good enough for fans to keep wanting to come out and enjoying that. Same with like Red Wings. I think they're still too worried about being an original six hockey town team, whether it looks good or not, rather than getting players in that's actually going to continue whatever we're doing. So I hope whatever they're cooking up behind the scenes for all of these teams, something comes of it.
1: Right. I mean, do you want to be a playoff team? Would you rather be a playoff team for 8 years in a row, or would you rather win?

0: a championship and then figure it out from there. I mean, so what? If you miss out in the playoffs a couple of years in a row, you've got your championship. I'm a championship guy. You know, I mean, 1984 was an awful long time ago. And I think when you had the best pitcher in baseball and essentially wasted him, that's a really, really tough look. And I'm not sure I'll ever get over it, but hopefully I will. Hey, this has been an incredible day here at DeBucks Family Farm, and we encourage everybody to come on out. This beautiful farm is open to the public, open beginning on Thursday. Thursday and Friday it opens at noon. On Saturday and Sunday it opens at 10. And currently right now we're in the midst of the Sunflower Festival. Beautiful rows of sunflowers that you can create your own fresh bouquet. You can take it home. You can enjoy specialty treats and drinks like our massive ice cream. I don't even know. It feels to call them an ice cream sundae would not be the right thing to call it. It was like this Oreo magic.
1: It was magic.
0: It was magic, Beth Ann. I've never seen anything like it. But we want you to come out here, support agriculture, support agritourism here in the state of Michigan. I think I'm saying that name right. Agtourism, is that right? Agtourism? Because this is what it's all about. You've got generations of families here working on a farm, keeping the farm going, and we want to share that all with you. And that's what we're doing this week. Agriculture, the second largest industry in Michigan, only behind the automotive industry in Michigan. Well, that'll do it from here at DeBucks Family Farm. But don't go anywhere. The Mitch Albom Show is next on 760 WJR. For Beth Ann Long, Ray Templin, Ava DeMancia, I'm Ryan Armani, and of course Danielle Mason back at the studio. We say so long from DeBucks.

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4: 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Lauren Crocker and Marie Osborne bring generations of wit, wisdom, and what now moments.
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7: New records on Wall Street. I'm Jack Callahan, Fox News. The Dow Jones Industrial Average shown officially closing 940 points higher today, cresting 54,000 for the first time ever. The S&P 500 up 139 points to close at 7739, also a record. NASDAQ closed 669 points higher. Crude oil prices down about 5% today. The national average price for a gallon of gasoline slightly lower. The optimism over assurances from the administration that an agreement with Iran to open the Strait of Hormuz is close.
8: Administration officials continue to be confident that a deal for free passage of all commercial shipping through that strait is really on the horizon, that such a deal could be signed as early as tomorrow. In the meantime, CENTCOM continues its tough blockade of Iran and all of its ports. Iran, in the meantime, continues to insist it is not negotiating directly with the U.S., but Iranian officials say they are negotiating with Oman.
7: Fox's Steve Harrigan in Tel Aviv. The Justice Department's healthcare fraud task force says it's busted a costly healthcare fraud ring in Philadelphia.
9: We are announcing criminal charges against 19 defendants for fraudulent home healthcare schemes that targeted Pennsylvania's Medicaid fraud program and resulted in over $4 million of fraud.
7: Assistant Attorney General Colin McDonald says one of the defendants had billed Medicaid for providing elder care while he was in jail. Senate's Judiciary Committee voting along party lines today to recommend the full Senate vote to confirm acting Attorney General Todd Blanche.
10: Todd Blanche gets a favorable nomination out of the Judiciary Committee. 12 to 10 are Republicans voting yes. And now this will go to the full Senate floor, where he is expected to be confirmed later this week.
7: Fox's David Spott. The L.A. Fire Department concluding last year's deadly Eaton fire started by sparks from a Southern California Edison transmission tower. 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
11: An overturned semi closes the U.S. 127 northbound off-ramp to I-94. That wreck also blocks the left lane of the southbound ramp from I-94. That accident on the Lodge northbound, the Southfield Freeway is cleared, although we're still seeing some stop and go from 8 Mile. Same goes for that wreck on I-94 eastbound at Oakwood Boulevard, but we do have some slowdowns from the Southfield Freeway there. And some slow goes on I-94 eastbound between West Grand Boulevard and Connor Street. Also on I-96 eastbound, just at the northbound Southfield Freeway, we do have a wreck blocking your exit ramp there. Now, WJR weather first from the Weather Channel. Plenty of sunshine to close out the afternoon. It's 82 degrees right now. Clear skies for tonight, a low of 62. Partly cloudy and warm for tomorrow with a high of 87. I'm Rich Luzinski, WJR Traffic and Weather First.
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1: And welcome into a Tuesday afternoon. Thanks for the applause. Like I said yesterday, the only show where you get applause. Always feels good. Hope your Tuesday went well today. Maybe you're wrapping up your day on your way home. Another beautiful afternoon. Looking at lots of sunshine this afternoon. Dave Rieger alongside today, our producer, Dan Cahalan, the holdover from the Mitch crew. Like we told him yesterday, poor Dan drew the short straw. He gets to stay with us all week long. He didn't complain too much yesterday. We did a good job with him. So welcome in. Listen, today, Election Day. We're going to talk a lot about that today. I have some analysis about this. Election Day polls are open until 8 o'clock tonight. Smart buses can be ridden for free today for those who are going to the polls. And what's interesting is that more than 1.2 million people in Michigan have already cast their ballots either through mail-in absentee votes or by voting in person over the last 10 days at early voting sites. And that's according to the Secretary of State's office. Let's look at some of the stuff that's on, at least the major things on the ballot. In the governor's race, the Democratic primary has Secretary of State Jocelyn Benson facing off against the Genesee County Sheriff Chris Swanson. The Republican primary includes Representative John James and businessman Perry Johnson going against each other. In the race for the U.S. Senate, and this is where all the buzz is. I mean, we're looking at a lot of national attention on this race. You can't turn Fox on without hearing about this race. The Democratic primary is competitive. Dr. Abdul El-Sayed and U.S. Representative Congresswoman Haley Stevens on the ballot. The seat has been held by a Democrat for over 30 years. The GOP primary is uncontested with only former Congressman Mike Rogers on the ballot there. Michigan has 13 congressional districts up for grabs. Incumbents are running in all but two of them. They are in the state's 10th and 11th districts, all 38 seats in the Michigan Senate, and the 110 seats in the state house are up for election this year. Voters in the state will also decide many local races and proposals. There's an important issue in Wayne County in today's voting. It's a millage to fund the metro area's smart bus system. Critics say the buses have too few riders. They don't generate enough funding from fares to make the good mileage, a good investment. Smart officials say the bus system provides a critical service for the millage. If the millage fails, Smart would eventually stop all service in the county. So again, that's in Wayne County voting for the Smart buses. Also, the city of Detroit has a millage on tap for the schools. That's pretty important. So we're going to be keeping a close eye on that. We have a special show tonight for you starting at 8 o'clock, right when the polls close. We have, Lloyd Jackson and Chris Renwick from the morning show. They're going to be stepping in and doing a show tonight, recapping all these important races. And of course, they're going to have the winners and the losers on tonight as well, and lots of analysis for you. So be sure to tune in at 8 o'clock tonight. We've had a lot of important interviews here on WJR in the last couple of months on everything having to do with the primary. You can find that on WJR.com. Just dip in there and you'll hear all those interviews that you may be interested in. Maybe you heard something, you didn't quite catch it all. You'll have your opportunity to do so on WJR.com. Democrats, again, choosing between the progressive candidate Abdul El-Sayed and the moderate Congresswoman Haley Stevens. This is a closely watched Senate primary. This morning, Congresswoman Debbie Dingell joined Fox, and she said that she called for both of the candidates to focus on affordability issues. Here's what she had to say.
2: I'm going to talk about what has happened in this country the last 2 years. What's happening at the gas pump, the people that I represent, that when you go to Kroger on Sunday morning, people come up to you, the mothers, come up to me who can't afford her child's inhaler. That's what's at stake.
1: Republican Senate candidate Mike Rogers is running unopposed for the party nomination. He was speaking this morning outside of a polling place.
3: Whoever comes out of this is going to have to put their own coalition together. And oh, by the way, we've been working toward that September voting date. They're going to have to figure out how they do that in a short order.
1: And he's right about that. So there's a lot at stake here in this race today. So we're going to be covering some of the bases about the primary today. We've got some fun stuff coming up, too, to talk about. There's a new play out at Oakland University at the theater out there, and it has to do with cars. We're going to be talking to the person who produced that show. Also coming up a little bit later in the program, we're going to be talking about drones. I'm curious to ask both Dave and Dan, do you guys have a lot of drones that fly over your homes? Either one of you?
4: No, I live near the water, so probably not too many drones over
1: no,
4: by
1: me. Maybe not. Yeah. Maybe not, Dan. What about you, Dave?
5: They got a few, but not many.
1: Okay.
4: But you live where they have the Amazon drone delivery, correct?
1: Oh, my.
4: Near there?
1: I cannot tell you the number of drones. I'm not going to tell you what city I live in. But the number of drones that fly over my house, and I'm not home usually during the day or in the afternoon. My husband often is because he works from home, does various things. So one of the day, I can't remember what day this was. It was a month or two ago, and I was home in the middle of the day. I was going to work from home for a couple of things, projects that I was working on, and all I could hear were these drones around. I'm like, is it like this every day? And he said, yeah, every single day. And I'm not saying one or two. I'm saying there's at least a dozen, maybe 20 drones that'll fly over there.
4: Yeah, I grew up in Dearborn Heights, so that was the metro airport flight path. So you had
1: the airplanes.
4: And it was, yeah. It became instinctive. You wouldn't even notice. You would turn up the TV volume it was automatic.
1: Yeah, yeah. This is new, though. This is news. New, you know, having this drone fly over. And when we have a nice patio outside, great backyard, worked real hard on it. We entertain a lot. And you're sitting out there, and all of a sudden, you know, you look up, and that drone is close. It's not like a plane that's farther up. I mean, it is close. And right over the house, right over. And I think this is a pathway. Obviously, like you said, Dan, this has got to be a pathway. Dave, you just haven't noticed many at your house.
5: No, you know, what's funny is my youngest brother used to work for that small little bookstore in California called Amazon in supply chain management. I remember years ago, he does not work there anymore, but when they started thinking about the drone program, and pretty cool, and they were very excited about it. I mean, it's pretty cool.
1: It is, but this is an issue that I think a lot of people want to know more about. They want to find out about it. We're going to be talking about it a little bit later on in the show. Meanwhile, stick around. When we come back, we're going to do a little analysis of this primary. Stay with us.
6: Oh, it all began with just one little dance, but soon it ended up a big romance. Blame it on the bossa nova, the dance of
7: album.
1: Michigan Democrats heading to the polls today in what's become one of the most watched Senate primaries in the country. In fact, Republicans are also heading to the polls today. The race pits progressive former public health official Abdul El-Sayed against moderate Congresswoman Haley Stevens. They're looking for the chance to face Republican Mike Rogers in November and compete for the seat being vacated by Senator Gary Peters. We'd like to welcome Eben Brown, Fox News correspondent and WJR contributor. Eben, great to talk with you as always.
8: Good to be with you.
1: Such a hubbub this particular race is causing nationally. That's why we wanted to talk with you. We wanted to get your perspective on what people are talking about this particular race. Why is it so important on the national stage?
8: Yeah, well, this is another race that is going to judge the effectiveness or electability or sentiment of a candidate who is running on a Democratic line but is not your establishment or traditional Democrat. This is a person who, although he is rejecting the label of Democratic Socialist, he has not rejected their support and certainly hasn't rejected their their policy goals. And his name, of course, as you mentioned, Abdul El-Sayed. He is would be just yet another of these candidates that the Democratic Socialists of America, the DSA, have been pushing in some key races to try. Not necessarily, they're not necessarily even looking at combating Republicans yet. They are looking at establishing themselves as a dominant force within Democratic Party politics, and not just in Michigan. I mean, their big claim to fame these past year has really been Zohran Mamdani, the new mayor in New York, who has not ceased to be a lightning rod in any way. Would we get more of the same type of sentiments with a Senator El-Sayed representing Michigan? And that's a big question here. And the other half of that question is will a more traditional or establishment Democrat have a way to combat against this? In other races, it hasn't been the case. Andrew Cuomo, the former New York governor who tried running against Zohran Mamdani, didn't win the primary and had to face him as an independent in an open election in New York. So the question is, what happens? What happens to someone like Haley Stevens if she doesn't win a primary? Does she try to do something else as a Democrat, but not getting that nomination? Or do they try to help a Republican run against their own party nominee, who is someone who is not necessarily what they want for a standard bearer in their party?
7: Right. And this is the primary, of course. This winner of this race will have to face Republican Mike Rogers in November, who has a very high likability rating in the state of Michigan. He is a former congressman, excuse me, and he has a strong national security background. So he's going to be a formidable opponent in the fall. Haley Stevens is making the case that she is the one who can fully face Mike Rogers in the November election. Yeah. She's the one who
8: But what happens if she doesn't get nominated?
7: Right.
8: So the question is does someone like a Haley Stevens, do they actually buck the party, which is sort of unheard of for Democrats? And say, look, these DSA people are no good. We're already having plenty of prominent Democratic voices come forward and saying the DSA has got to go. This is not who we need to be as a party. Does someone like Haley Stevens say, I am so against the DSA that I am going to campaign for Rogers, or I'm going to campaign as an independent, or something along those lines? Does this form or create the rift among Democrats that people are wondering, or at least they're sort of observing it in real time anyway? But, Democrats have always been known for coalescing around a candidate, a nominee, and no matter what the party infighting was up until primary day. So does the same thing happen when you have these abashedly far left candidates? And again, Syed is not saying that he is a Democratic Socialist, but he's also not saying that he's really not. Yeah. He's very much enjoying the support of the DSA types. And other DSA types have been very forthcoming now for the first time as to saying who they are and what their goals are. They seem to want to upend the American system. They mean to take over and become the dominant force and the main force within the Democratic Party. And a lot of people won't want to go along with that, but Democrats have been sort of engendering this for a number of years now.
7: A couple of things that I want to make a point of. Haley Stevens, this is my opinion, is a very good soldier, I think, and I don't know that she would go renegade here and face Rogers as an independent or not. Not support the Democratic nominee. I don't know. We'll only time will tell, and we'll have to see what the results are overnight. We don't know yet. If anything, I think Haley Stevens is a good soldier. I don't know that she'll go out on a limb on this one. But what I find very interesting about Michigan politics is that Michigan Democrats were always known as the party of the middle class here. We have obviously a strong automotive history here, the auto workers, UAW, very Democrat supported. So this is just such an interesting turn for the party. If indeed Abdul El-Sayed is the chosen candidate, the Democrat to run against the Republican, Mike Rogers, in November.
8: Well, yeah, I mean, we've seen this change in the party elsewhere, too. Look, the old-fashioned New York Democrat was a working-class, was a working-class voter, was a pro-law and order candidate. That is not the case now in the likes of a Zohran Mamdani, and we've seen this play out in other locales as well. And so what we have seen now is that the Democratic Party en masse has been hemorrhaging those middle America voters for quite some time. And instead of trying to rethink what it's doing or maybe explain itself better to those voters, they have sort of cast them aside bit by bit. And they have gone after the more extremist voters. 30 years ago, it began with Democrats courting the environmentalist voters.
7: Mm-hmm.
8: You know, the idea of, you know, shutting down industry to save a non-existent ozone hole. Later on, it became the Black Lives Matter voters. And now it's the anti-Semites. Mm. This has sort of been a long time coming with Democrats. And you're having some of these older Democratic voices like the likes of James Carville saying, I can't exist in a party like this. The problem is that they've been engendering voters like this for about 20 years. And these kids that have come out of college are looking at the people like James Carville or James Clyburn, for that matter, of South Carolina, and saying, okay, boomer.
7: Yeah. And they're saying, yeah, who's that? That's what they're saying with James Carville anyway. Yeah. Who's that?
8: James Carville.
7: Yeah. That's very true. But I will make the case, though, I will make the case that the similar thing has happened in the Republican Party, that a lot of people, the extreme conservative side of the Republican Party, a lot of people think President Trump is on that extreme side, and yet he has managed to coalesce much of the party behind him in terms of support. I think we're just seeing.
8: I'm going to push back a little on that. President Trump or any other Republican leader come lately has not advocated for the abolition of the United States Senate.
7: Right.
8: Hasn't advocated for a subservient Supreme Court to a unicameral national legislature that is not accountable to voters. That is the makings of the Soviet Duma, of the Chinese People's Congress, of the Cuban government. That is a marked difference. And you may think it's just a rhetorical argument in academic civics, but it really isn't. We have a government that's founded on checks and balances.
7: Yeah, but
8: these people are looking to do away with that.
7: Yeah, but let's also remember that it was, you know, January 6th, we had, people that wanted to overtake the rule of law.
8: I'm not going to relitigate that.
7: Yeah, there's enough of this on both sides. We were talking about this in the office the other day. It almost seems that, you know, the extremes are what's popular now. And it's very concerning for most electorate, which is somewhere in the middle. So we're going to see tomorrow morning what happens here, Eben Brown, and see how this shakes out. It's going to be very interesting going here to the November election. And Michigan is clearly in the national spotlight because of this one important race. Eben Brown, always a pleasure to talk with you. Thank you so much for joining us today.
8: You bet. Take care.
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10: An overturned semi closes the US 127 northbound off ramp to I-94. That wreck also blocks the left lane of the southbound ramp from I-94. We do have some debris on the I-275 southbound off-ramp to 8 Mile. Michigan Avenue at Kemmeling Drive, we have an accident there. And some slowdowns due to construction on the northbound Southfield Freeway between Ford Road and I-96. Now WJR, weather first from the Weather Channel. Plenty of sunshine with a high of 82 today. Clear skies for tonight, a low of 62. Partly cloudy and warm for tomorrow with a high of 87. I'm Rich Luzenski, WJR Traffic and Weather First.
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15: Fox News, I'm John Saucier. The polls are open in Michigan as Democrats choose between progressive candidate Abdul El-Sayed and moderate Congresswoman Haley Stevens in a closely watched Senate primary election. Michigan Congresswoman Debbie Dingell on Fox calling for both candidates to focus on affordability issues.
2: I'm going to talk about what has happened in this country the last 2 years. What's happening at the gas pump, the people that I represent, that when you go to Kroger on Sunday morning, people come up to you, the mothers that come up to me who can't afford her child's inhaler. That's what's at stake.
15: The winner will face former Congressman Mike Rogers in the general election, who's running unopposed in the Republican primary. Big day on Wall Street. The Dow gained 907 points. NASDAQ up 671. The S&P 500 tacking on 136. That is record territory for both the Dow and the S&P 500. 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
10: 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An overturned semi closes the U.S. 127 northbound off-ramp to I-94. That wreck also blocks the left lane of the southbound ramp from I-94. It's a slow go on 75 southbound between 12 Mile and I-696. Also on I-94 westbound between 75 and Linwood Street. We do have some slowdowns on 94 eastbound between West Grand Boulevard and Mount Elliott Street. And we picked up a wreck on Michigan Avenue at Keveling Drive. Now WJR weather first from the Weather Channel. Plenty of sunshine to close out the afternoon. It's 82 degrees. Clear skies for tonight, a low of 62. Partly cloudy and warm for tomorrow with a high of 87. I'm Rich Luzinski, WJR Traffic and Weather First.
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7: A key round of the 2026 midterm primaries underway at this very moment. Voters heading to the polls in five states, Michigan, Missouri, Kansas, Virginia, Washington. Here at home, very important races. In the governor's race, the Democratic primary has Secretary of State Jocelyn Benson facing off against the Genesee County Sheriff Chris Swanson. The Republican primary includes U.S. Representative John James and businessman Perry Johnson. Hard-fought race, that one, for the Republican primary. And in the race for the U.S. Senate, the Democratic primary, competitive and getting big national attention, Dr. Abdul El-Sayed and U.S. Representative Haley Stevens on the ballot. The seat has been held by a Democrat for over 30 years. And so many people talking about this. We opened the show, in fact, talking about this, getting some analysis on it. We were wondering, though, women played such a key role in the last presidential election. Here we are going into these critical midterms. How are women voters going to impact this election? We thought we'd check in with someone who knows something about that. Jacqueline Borichka is the Dean, College of Humanities, Arts and Social Sciences, Professor of Political Science at the University of Detroit Mercy. Hello, Professor Borichka. Glad you could join us today.
4: Hi, Bernie. It's great to be here. Thank you so much for having me on today.
7: So we have not really talked a lot about the impact of women voters here in these midterms, but they're critical. If you're looking at the TV now, you can see all the national attention that the Michigan races are getting. So how are the issues like reproductive rights, affordability, education, public safety, how is this impacting this midterm election in terms of women voters?
4: Great question, Marie, and what an exciting day we've had here in the state of Michigan,
7: yeah,
4: for sure, with the Senate race being front and center. Michigan, of course, has for, you know, about the last 10 years or so, really been seen as a leader in the nation among women politicians. And it's not a completely unusual thing to see in the United States over the last about 30 years or so, since 1990. However, I think there's an incredible dynamic here in the state of Michigan with that strength of character and the opportunities that have been available to women in this state and the way they've been able to lead and the expectation of their opportunity and the possibility of doing that. And I think that Mary Sheffield winning the mayorship, mm-hmm, in the city of Detroit as the first female African-American leader in the city of Detroit is one marker of that. And of course, as Governor Whitmer is not going to be able to run again, as we all know, we're looking at Jocelyn Benson and we're looking at Haley Stevens. We're looking at really interesting female politicians who are leading around the issues, but also representing women in leadership at a time when there's a backlash against women in this country. So it's not only about those issues, it's literally about staking a claim for women in the political sphere.
7: We do have the unusual distinction here in Michigan, where our governor, secretary of state, attorney general, all those top offices, and as you mentioned, Mayor Sheffield here in Detroit, biggest city, one of the biggest cities in the country, and also the biggest city in Michigan, run by women. So that's one unusual aspect of what we have going on here in Michigan. What do you think, to what extent could shifts in support among independent and suburban women determine control of Congress and key statewide races in this year's midterm elections? Do you see a shift among independent and suburban women?
4: Well, it's really interesting as we think about the independent voters and independent women voters. We're really seeing a major shift, particularly among Gen Z, around moving away from party politics completely. So we need to really be watching a shift away from the traditional two political party system, the Democrats and the Republicans. And we're looking at folks who are voting as independents and on issue basis. So we might expect that women would be more likely to vote for other women, but it's not necessarily the case. Oftentimes that can break in terms of what the issue orientation of those women are. But we know that by and large, women from whatever race they identify or ethnicity, they have lower socioeconomic status, broadly speaking. So all of those packages of affordability issues, and that includes affordable healthcare, which means affordable access to reproductive care that female identified folks need, all of those things are going to drive those vote choices. Yeah. So I think that there are candidates like El-Sayed, because of his focus in those areas, I think he's going to pull those many of those female-identified voters as well. I think we might see them break from Haley Stevens, even though there has been some very serious kind of, you know, the media campaigns and the commercials that have come out have tried to portray El-Sayed in a negative light in terms of his views on women. And I think it's exactly because of this concern that those female voters are going to break for El-Sayed.
7: Wow, I'm going to remember that you said that because I'm going to watch for that. That's very interesting. We've only got a couple minutes left, but very quickly I wanted to ask you a big question here before we wrap up. And that is, you know, again, so much attention between the Stevens El-Sayed race. You know, middle class here in Michigan has always been the biggest voting bloc, mostly Democratic, due to the fact that, you know, the UAW, this was years ago, that this might have changed a little bit in recent years, but big, big Democrat supporters. How is this going to change if El-Sayed definitely wins this primary? How do you think that's going to change the base here in Michigan?
4: You know, I've been thinking about this a lot, and it's a great question because of the history of the state of Michigan, where in 1980, that working class, middle class vote went for Ronald Reagan.
7: Yep.
4: Heavy in 1980 and then heavier in 1986. And then again, it broke for Donald Trump in 2024. Yep. But now we're seeing this resurgence of all of the affordability issues. And I think El-Sayed has taken a very strong lead in that area, not from a moderate position, but from, as we all know, a much more progressive position. And what I see here is really not a question of, is it going to break from the Democratic Party to the Republican Party, but that middle class, working class vote may indeed, in these instances, break from both political parties. I understand that El-Sayed is running as a Democrat, but he certainly has that deeper progressive component to his position. And, you know, he's being backed by independents like Bernie Sanders, of course. And we may see a push further in that direction. So it might be a break with both political parties rather than a shift from one to the other.
7: Oh, yeah. Interesting perspective on that. But that's why we have you on, Jacqueline Boricica, Dean of College of Humanities, Arts and Social Sciences, Professor of Political Science at the University of Detroit Mercy. Wonderful conversation. We hope to have you on again. Thank you, Jacqueline.
4: Thank you so much, Marie.
7: Have a good afternoon, and we'll be right back here on the Mitch Albom Show. We have-

0: Well, the Detroit Lions announced a pair of roster moves today. Lots happening with the Lions, chatting about the Tigers. We can't think of a better person to join us, but Anthony Bellino, co-host of Sports Wrap with Lomas Brown. Anthony, these are really busy times in sports as you guys, of course, were watching the training camp and watching these, it's like watching a chess game with these, with the contracts and who's going to sign. Let's talk a little bit about the Lions first. Let's talk a little bit about who's in, who's out.
1: Well, Marie, as always, it's a pleasure to be with you. The Lions did place tight end Anthony Firkser on reserve in the injured list right there. He's got a fractured fibula, so not exactly the way you want to start off your training camp by breaking your leg. They did sign tight end Zach Horton, but that's more of a depth signing there, you know, for that from that perspective. Anyways, it's not, you know, the biggest one here is Sam Laporta, who had a really, really great day today. Then, you know, that's the guy who, coming back off the back injury, you know, a lot of people were worried about exactly how he was going to return with the herniated disc. He looks like he's fine. They're easing him into this whole thing. And, you know, Dan Campbell is notorious for taking his time with players and their injuries, which is great. But, you know, for right now, the injury list, it is stacking up a little bit, unfortunately. Like, it has not necessarily been great. Sione Vaki, the running back / special teamer, he took a shot to the face. Somebody's hand actually went through his face mask and actually poked his eye and broke his nose. So that's unfortunate. He's going to be out some time. And then, of course, you know, Derek Moore, we learned it was a groin strain, so not too long on him. And then everybody else from the injury list is pretty much kind of the same as where we were at yesterday.
0: Is it common to have this many? I don't remember in previous years having this many early injuries here.
1: There's, you know, typically in training camp, you're bound to probably see, if I had to guess, and this is probably a really bad educated guess, somewhere between like 8 and 15 injuries. Injuries that I would say that are somewhat significant. So I would even consider a hamstring, like Jimmy Rolder, the young rookie freshman linebacker out of the University of Michigan. He's got a hamstring issue. And that I would consider that to be significant, because he's going to miss, you know, a lot of time throughout the course of training camp and then the preseason and then whenever they can actually get him back onto the football field. Those are meaningful snaps. Vaki with, you know, poking his eye and breaking his nose, where would you put that on the spectrum? But across the league, I mean, we're seeing guys drop left and right with ACLs and knee injuries and ankles. And, I mean, it's tough. You know, it's training camp. You want to try to go as full speed as you can, but at the same time, you just kind of cross your fingers and hope to God that your team makes it out of this thing unscathed.
0: Yeah, for sure. What's the latest on Jahmyr Gibbs?
1: Well, Bijan Robinson, his running mate and classmate from his draft class, who was picked at number 7 by the Atlanta Falcons, he got his deal done earlier this morning, and it's a 3-year, $75 million extension with over $50 million guaranteed. So that kind of resets the table. He'll make an average of just over $22 million a year, which will make him the highest paid running back in the history of the league. So congratulations to him. Does it have an effect on Jahmyr Gibbs? I think we'd be naive to say that no, it doesn't. I think it absolutely does have an effect, because this is now where the market is at. I thought that the first team that makes the signing would probably be the winner, because the next team is going to have to up it a little bit. The good news is that because the Lions had already exercised the option on Jahmyr Gibbs, there was already some built-in money in place where he was already going to make like $3 or $4 million more. So I'm interested to see how that will factor out. It's nothing that any Lions fan should be concerned about. They'll eventually get pen to paper, work it all out, and, you know, business as usual.
0: And also today, the

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1: These teams for at least, you know, 3 to 4 weeks. But the coaches are going to try to do their best, and especially right now when about 50% of everybody's roster is being overturned. Ohio State was number one. Oregon was number two. So it's nice to see two Big Ten teams. Yes, Oregon is the Big Ten. Don't worry, I'm as confused as everybody is on that as well. Then you have Georgia, Texas, Notre Dame rounding out the top five. Indiana came in at number six. And here's a good one. Oklahoma, Michigan's week two opponent, they checked in at number nine. So that's a massive top 25 matchup in week two at the Big House at noon.
2: Yeah, and that's gonna be really hopping. When do they open the season? What date do you know offhand?
1: Yeah, it will be September 5th. It'll be a 7:30 kickoff time, and we'll be taking on the Western Michigan Broncos. And that game will be on NBC, and they want to do that just so they can make sure I don't get home until about 2 o'clock in the morning.
2: Yeah.
1: It is the biggest complaint I have in all of sports. We don't need to play at 7:30, Marie. I have a bedtime.
2: You know what? I have to agree with you on that one. I have to agree with you on that one. All right, let's talk Tigers, because they're heading into a very big series, an important series coming up in Seattle.
1: Yeah, only a half game back of the Mariners, Marie. So, like, you know, keep hope alive, right? I mean, that's kind of what I would tell Tigers fans. And right before our show went on the air, Sports Wrap last night, we got the news that at the buzzer, the San Diego Padres ended up making a deal for Casey Mize. So now the Detroit Tigers are down not one but two starters out of their starting rotation, obviously trading Tarek Skubal to the L.A. Dodgers. So we don't have a scheduled start. It's probably going to be a quote-unquote bullpen day or pitching chaos, as people around these parts like to call it. But that's going to be okay. This is a very important series for the Tigers, because they trail the Seattle Mariners by only half a game in the standings. And the Mariners are going to run into an absolute buzzsaw over their next seven series, or all teams that are in the hunt are currently in the playoffs. So this is really a proving ground for Seattle, a big-time matchup for the Tigers. And the other problem, once again, it's on so late, a 9:40 first pitch. How are we ever going to stay up and watch any of this, Marie? I feel like Paul W. right now.
2: I was going to say, what do you eat dinner at 4:30? I mean, come on, Anthony. You're too young
1: That's
2: how for
1: I
2: that.
1: Feel right now.
2: You're too young for that. Let me ask you something about the Tigers. With those big trades with Skubal and Mays, talk to me a little bit about what does that mean, like, this in the psychology in the locker room? Does it affect the players? Do they just, okay, another day at the office, I just got to get out there and play, whatever? Or does it affect them at some level?
1: I think we'd be naive to say that it doesn't affect them, right? Because they know the situation. Had they played better in the month of May and not gone 6-22,
2: yeah,
1: you know, had they played better coming out of the All-Star break and not dropped that series to Baltimore, we might be looking at a different scenario and situation right now. So I think the guys across the board are probably looking at themselves and going, okay, you know, this is the hand we're dealt now. Everybody understands what the organization has to do as far as trying to improve for the long term. And with both Casey Mize and with Tarek Skubal being on expiring contracts, it did make sense to move them. But I think that, you know, at the end of the day, those are still your teammates. Those are still your friends. I think there's more than likely going to be a little bit of some somberness, if you will, to the fact that those guys aren't around anymore. And now they, you know, are in San Diego and in L.A. to respectively to go against them if they ever cross paths in the future. So I think that definitely will play a role. But at the end of the day, you're a professional athlete, right? These things happen at every deadline, and you have to be prepared for it to happen. And it's a reality of the situation. It's the life you chose. And I think that, you know, from that perspective, they'll be able to buckle down and get after it tonight, because the goal is still the goal, and the goal is to get into the playoffs. And once you get in, anything can happen. And it really all starts tonight at 9:40.
2: Yeah, and you know, right now there's just no time to waste. I mean, they've really got to get down to business. Well, Anthony, I hope we haven't kept you up too long after your bedtime. I know you like to get that dinner early and, you know, put on the slippers and the smoking jacket. But anyway, Anthony Bellino, co-host of Sports Wrap with Lomas Brown. Give Lomas a hug for us. Thank you so much again for joining us today.
1: Always a pleasure, Marie. Thank you.
2: All right, we'll talk again tomorrow. Once again, make sure you catch Sports Wrap with Lomas Brown, Anthony Bellino. They're going to be on tonight at 7 o'clock. We always enjoy listening to those two guys. All right, we'll be back here on the Mitch Albom Show.
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4: It's a slow go on 75 northbound between the Davison and I-696. Also on 75 southbound between 12 Mile and I-696. We still

0: that accident on the U.S. 127 southbound on-ramp from I-94. Remember, we have that overturned semi there. Things are pretty slow right now. Michigan Avenue at Keveling Drive. We picked up a wreck there as well. And some construction slowing you down on the northbound Southfield Freeway between Ford Road and I-96. Now, WJR weather first from the Weather Channel. Plenty of sunshine with a high of 82 today. Right now, it's 82 degrees. Clear skies for tonight, a low of 62. Partly cloudy and warm for tomorrow with a high of 87. I'm Rich Luzinski, WJR Traffic and Weather First.
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8: New optimism for an Iran deal. On Jack Callahan, Fox News, the Trump administration says it believes there will be a deal with Iran soon, allowing ships to safely transit the Strait of Hormuz. Treasury Secretary Bessent saying the deal could come in a day or two. Iran's foreign ministry says talks with Oman have made progress. Crude oil prices fell another 5% today. The average price of gas ticked down a bit. And Energy Secretary Wright says fuel prices should be coming down in the weeks ahead. All of that fueling a huge day on Wall Street.
6: The Dow skyrocketing 908 points. S&P gaining 136. NASDAQ surging 671.
8: Fox's Laura Cantor reports those were record closes for the Dow and the S&P 500. The Justice Department charging 19 people with defrauding Pennsylvania's Medicaid program of more than $4 million. Billing the state for home health care either not needed or not provided. Dr. Mehmet Oz, the head of the Center for Medicare and Medicaid Services, says blame the pandemic.
9: COVID appears to have unleashed massive fraud through grifters because criminals knew the federal government would not follow up on the money that was spending out. We told the world we were open for fraud and they could start harpooning us with their spears. No mas, no more.
8: An assistant attorney general says in some cases patients conspired with the fraudsters and shared in the payments. The Senate Judiciary Committee advances the nomination of acting attorney general Todd Blanche on a party line vote.
10: They voted 12 to 10. All Republicans voted to advance Todd Blanche's nomination to the full Senate floor, which will happen later this week. All Democrats opposed this nomination. We heard a lot about the controversial $1.8 billion taxpayer fund that Todd Blanche said no longer exists anymore.
8: Fox's David Spott, a federal appeals court ruling the Trump administration was not authorized to cancel certain green energy projects that had been pushed by the Biden administration. 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
0: 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We've got some slowdowns on I-275 southbound between 8 Mile and M-14. I-75 northbound at the Davison. A disabled vehicle blocks your left center lane. That's causing slowdowns from Clay Street. I-696 eastbound between the Lodge and Telegraph. Between the Lodge and I-75 still closed until the fall. And we've got that slowdown on I-75 southbound at 4th Street due to that accident blocking your right shoulder. Now WJR Weather First from the Weather Channel. Plenty of sunshine for the rest of the afternoon. Right now it's 82 degrees. Clear skies for tonight. A low of 62. Partly cloudy and warm for tomorrow with a high of 87. I'm Rich Luzinski, WJR Traffic and Weather First.
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6: And good Tuesday afternoon, everyone. It is primary day. Hopefully you've hit the polls, or maybe you did mail-in voting. If you did mail-in voting, you're not alone. The more than a million people, 1.2 million people here in Michigan have already cast their ballots here before primary day. So lots of interesting races. We're going to talk about that in just a second. Our thanks today, Dave Brieger, joining us as our producer, and Dan Cahalan, the holdover from the Mitch crew. I'll stay with you guys for another week and make sure the show runs the way it's supposed to. So Dan's with us today, and we're happy about that. So as we said, it is election day, primary day. Polls are open until 8 o'clock. Smart buses. You can get a ride on a smart bus today. Free, in fact, if you're going to the polls. Starting tonight at 8 o'clock, we're going to have a special program right here on WJR with Lloyd Jackson, Chris Renwick of The Morning Show. They're going to be bringing you all the latest wrap-up of what's happening as they tally those votes across the state of Michigan. A couple of very important races. We'll start with the governor's race. The Democratic primary has the Secretary of State, Jocelyn Benson, facing off against the Genesee County Sheriff, Chris Swanson. Republican primary includes U.S. Representative John James and businessman Perry Johnson. Very, very expensive Republican primary there. We'll see who comes out the victor there. In the race for the U.S. Senate, the Democratic Party, extremely competitive, and it is getting a lot of national attention. Dr. Abdul El-Sayed is up against U.S. Representative Congresswoman Haley Stevens on the ballot. The seat has been held by a Democrat for over 30 years. The GOP primary is uncontested, with only former U.S. Representative Mike Rogers on the ballot today. Earlier today, we had Fox News correspondent, WJR contributor Eben Brown joining us, talking about that very race and talking about the possibilities. What if Abdul El-Sayed wins this primary going up against Mike Rogers?
18: The question is does someone like a Haley Stevens, do they actually buck the party, which is sort of unheard of for Democrats, and say, look, these DSA people are no good. We're already having plenty of prominent Democratic voices come forward and saying the DSA has got to go. This is not who we need to be as a party. Does someone like Haley Stevens say, I am so against the DSA that I am going to campaign for Rogers, or I'm going to campaign as an independent? Or something along those lines. Does this form or create the rift among Democrats, that people are wondering, you know, or at least they're sort of observing it in real time anyway. But, you know, Democrats have always been known for coalescing around a candidate, a nominee, and no matter what the party infighting was up until primary day. So does the same thing happen when you have these abashedly far left candidates?
19: That's an important question to be asking. What happens after the primary's over, depending on who the victor is? Who will support who? Now, both candidates, we understand, did say they would support each other. No matter who wins this race, we'll see if that really happens. We had Jacqueline Boricka, professor of political science at the University of Detroit Mercy. She's the dean of College of Humanities, Arts, and Social Sciences there, talking a little bit about the politics, talking about women, how they will be voting, what an important block they are in politics, in Michigan politics in particular. And also she had something to say about the Gen Z voters.
20: We're really seeing a major shift, particularly among Gen Z, around moving away from party politics completely. So we need to really be watching a shift away from the traditional two political party system, the Democrats and the Republicans. And we're looking at folks who are voting as independents and on issue basis. So we might expect that women would be more likely to vote for other women, but it's not necessarily the case. Oftentimes that can break in terms of what the issue orientation of those women are. Mm-hmm. But we know that by and large, women from whatever race they identify or ethnicity, they have lower socioeconomic status, broadly speaking. So all of those packages of affordability issues, and that includes affordable health care, which means affordable access to reproductive care that female-identified folks need, all of those things are going to drive those vote choices. Yeah. So I think that there are candidates like El-Sayed, because of his focus in those areas, I think he's going to pull those many of those female-identified voters as well. I think we might see them break from Haley Stevens, even though there has been some very serious kind of, you know, the media campaigns and the commercials that have come out have tried to portray El-Sayed in a negative light in terms of his views on women.
19: And so we will hear all of the results tonight right here on WJR starting at 8 o'clock. We have a special primary election coverage for you starting at 8 o'clock right here on WJR. Lloyd Jackson and Chris Renwick will be on board bringing you all the very latest. They'll have analysis, of course, as we always do right here on WJR. And of course, if you've missed any of our interviews that you'd like to hear, go to WJR.com. We post everything right there for you. It's going to be a very interesting 24 hours from here on out. Let's see where this primary really brings us. We'll be back here on the Mitch Albom Show.

0: There is a new musical that's going to be staged at the Meadowbrook Theater a little bit later on this month. It's called Car Stars the Musical. And joining us is the author, book and lyrics by Janet Terreno Pound. And she joins us for a chat about this new musical. Hi there, Janet. Glad you could join us today.
1: Hi there. Thank you so much. I'm so excited that you're letting me talk.
0: Well, we always like to let people talk. That's what we're all about here at WJR. We let people talk.
1: Yes.
0: All kinds of people. And we wanted to talk a little bit about the show. It's not often that we get to talk to the person who's written a show, especially a musical, and that's actually going to be staged. I can't imagine what that feels like for you. This is going to take stage August 21st, 22nd, and 23rd. So, well, let's talk about your feelings in just a second. Why don't you tell our listeners, what is this show about? Where did the idea come from? You're making a show about cars.
1: Yes, and there's just so many avenues and so many. I had done auto shows for 10 years, and I actually was in Jeff Daniels' first playwrights group with Ed Mayhat, who is like my partner in this. He runs the Waterworks Theater, who just did Shakespeare in Royal Oak. They actually did the premiere of Tuesdays with Maury and Ernie, and so I'm so excited to have him kind of take me under his umbrella. So I had written it just as a fun auto show thing, and then my neighbor said she had a premonition I was meant to write it as a musical, and I said, I don't know anything about music. You're crazy. And then I started waking up with songs in my head. I know that sounds crazy, and then I had moved to Pontiac, and I was really affected about what was going on in the auto industry. I would watch people walk in their lunch hour, and then all of a sudden, the factory closed, and it kind of broke my heart. And I thought, you know what? I'm shocked that nobody has written something on this, a musical to honor our heritage. And like I say, I think Detroit's the most important city in America because nobody else uplifted wages and working conditions like we did. Nobody helped win World War II and create the strong middle class. And I thought we really need to be honored, but in a fun way. And so that's what brought me to do this.
0: You know, it's interesting. I've been doing special reports called America 250, Michigan Made. And I get a chance to like do a 3-minute report on, you know, what Michigan has contributed. Sometimes really great, sometimes some things that are maybe a little controversial, but but contributed to the fabric of our fabulous country, right? So, and yes. The last couple of episodes that I've done have been, we did the Arsenal Democracy. We did the founding of the labor movement. These things are really woven into who we are here in Michigan. So knowing that you're doing a musical about cars, yeah, that might be weird in Omaha, but not here in Detroit, not here in Detroit. Right. That's what makes it so great. And you're saying that you had a dream about it. You'd be surprised how many people I've interviewed through the years who've said to me, I had a dream. And then they'll tell me. And then and that's what they're doing. I mean, they literally had a dream. And then there it is. So tell me the premise of the story. What's the story about?
1: Well, I'll tell you that. But I want to make sure people realize that it should be as interesting and exciting, as entertaining for somebody who lives in Oklahoma as it does Detroit. Like I say, people will go see Oklahoma. We're not farmers, but we love to hear their story. You get brought into this world. So basically, I had produced this 10 years ago, and I wanted to see it at a higher level. And this is also a little crazy. I had a psychic come to my house because my husband passed away a year ago, and I had 3 projects. I wanted to redo my musical or do one of my movies. He was a high school teacher. We never had a lot of money, but he left me life insurance, and I thought, I'm going to use it for this. The psychic, the first thing she said was, I don't know if this means anything to you, but your husband came to me this morning when I meditated, and he kept showing me cars, lots and lots of vintage cars. And I cracked up, and I thought, okay, I have my answer. I'm supposed to focus on this. So that's why I'm doing this. And the story combines the history with kind of just a fun story about auto shows. So I have a Phantom of the Factory who brings you through, and we have a story about, it's called United Are We. It's about the sit-down strike in Flint, Michigan in 1937. Mm. We have a Rosie the Riveter song. We have historical songs. We have ballads. We have a song about 1959. I had the song in my head for 9. I just had the lyrics for all of them, and I would bring the lyrics to different musicians who were Motown or folk or rockabilly or whatever it was. So I was just so lucky having all of them bring me their wonderful creative talent that made this, you know, the musical that it is. So the person who's playing Fred, I am so excited. His name is Lou Beattie Jr. He was on the Betty White Show off their rocker. He was also the granddad in A Million Little Things. And he moved back to Michigan. And I thought, do I dare ask him if he will play my Phantom of the Factory? Mm-hmm. I called him up. Now, I used to do training industrial films, like in the automotive industry, decades ago, and we used to work together. I called him up. He said, what's it about? I told him, it's to honor our heritage. He said, I'm in. So I'm so excited to have him a part of it. And then Dan John Miller, who is part of Goober and the Peas, he is singing a Johnny Cash song called Labor Pains. A lot of people don't know that Johnny Cash actually worked on the Pontiac line for a while. So there's a song about that. Mm. So I don't even know if I answered your question.
0: So, well, no, we wanted to know what the show was about. And so it is clearly, I mean, it runs on high octane fuel for sure. So talk a little bit about what it feels like to, you know, you've watched rehearsals. It's like giving birth. You gave birth to the script and the music, and then you did the auditions, and then you saw, you know, you did the rehearsals. What's it like to see your work on stage?
1: It is extremely emotional. It's like you're on this roller coaster ride. I'm so thrilled to, you know, have the talent that I have, and I've worked on it for so long that I say, when I started, I could bear children. Now I think of old hot flashes as the good old days, because it's been that long of a journey. So it is, I'm a crier anyway, and I warned my cast the first day of rehearsal. I said, I'm going to cry when I'm emotionally connected and you're doing great, and I'm going to cry if it's not working, and I'm going to cry if I'm angry. So just bear with me. And so it has been a lot of tears, but in a beautiful way. And like I said, because my husband passed away, I'm honoring him. I'm taking his life insurance. I mean, he was an English teacher. We didn't have a lot of money, but he left me this. So I get to do something really fun. There's a song called, When Are You Too Old to Believe in a Dream? And I think, well, I am 74, and I'm still doing it. So there's that.
0: When are you too old to believe in a dream? That is something to so think about and so consider. I know people who might be listening to this in their 30s are going, what are they talking about? But you know what? No, but yep. Really, as you get older, you really do wonder, are you too old to dream this or that? And clearly you have a message in that. You know, before we let you go, I want to ask you about the talent that's here in Detroit, the theater talent, because I know it's rich and it's deep. Can you talk a little bit about that?
1: Well, it's funny. I had been like the premier casting director in Michigan when we had our film incentive 10 years ago. So, and I only worked on principal actors with speaking parts. So I did Gran Torino and Batman and Whippet and worked with Spike Lee. And it was just phenomenal. And they were blown away by the talent. The last big movie was No Sudden Move with Steven Soderbergh. And his assistant said, did anybody tell you how thrilled they were with your casting? I said, no. And she said, oh my God, we did not expect to get talent of that caliber here. And we were just thrilled. So that was really fun. Unfortunately, because we don't have the incentive anymore, we're losing a lot of our talent. A lot of people have to move to other markets. So that is kind of sad.
0: Yeah, something to think about. But you were able to stage the musical.
1: Yeah.
0: Again, it's Car Stars, the musical, book and lyric by Janet Torino Pound, August 21st, 22nd, 23rd at Meadowbrook Theater. Congratulations, Janet. We wanted
1: Thank
0: to shine the spotlight on you
1: Thank
0: a little
1: you.
0: Bit.
1: And you all come out, let me know.
0: Right, and when are you too old to dream? I love that you left us with that message and something to chew on and think about. Thanks, Janet. Nothing but the best
1: Thank
0: to you,
1: you.
0: And your
1: Thank
0: show.
1: Thank you so much. I really, really appreciate it.
0: You're very welcome. And we'll continue here on the Mitch Albom Show.
2: WJR Traffic and Weather First. Some slowdowns on I-94 eastbound between I-96 and Mount Elliott Street. That wreck on the Lodge northbound after Chicago Boulevard has cleared. Same goes for that accident on Michigan Avenue at Keveling Drive. Still have that wreck on Telegraph Road northbound at 12 Mile. You're slow from I-696. Now WJR weather first from the Weather Channel. Lots of sunshine to close out the afternoon. It's 82 degrees. Clear skies for tonight, a low of 62. It's going to be a warm one for tomorrow, a high of 87. I'm Rich Luzinski, WJR Traffic and Weather First.
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14: Fox News, I'm Tom Graham. It's primary day in Michigan, a key Senate race highlighting a divide in the Democratic Party as two candidates seek the Senate nomination. Ellie Stevens represents the more establishment candidate, while Abdul El Sayed leans more progressive.
15: Haley Stevens' campaign says she needs to do well here in Detroit if she's going to have any chance at winning this race. But Abdul El Sayed is feeling really confident about his chances.
14: Fox's Garrett Tenney, the winner, will face Republican Senate candidate Mike Rogers. On Wall Street, stocks rallying into record territory today.
16: The Dow at a 54,000. The S&P is 7,700, up almost 2% on the day. The S&P 500 out closed at a record today. The Dow Jones also closing for a second straight day of records. That will be the 23rd time that it has done that this year.
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2: 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We have an accident on Telegraph Road northbound at 12 Mile. You're slow from I-696. Steer clear of a wreck on the northbound Southfield Freeway at Warren Avenue. That's causing delays from Michigan Avenue. And we picked up a wreck on the southbound Lodge at Losser. Now WJR weather first from the Weather Channel. Plenty of sunshine for the rest of the afternoon. It's 82 degrees. Clear skies for tonight will drop down to 62. Partly cloudy and very warm for tomorrow. A high of 87. I'm Rich Luzensky, WJR Traffic and Weather First.
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6: 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Lauren Crocker and Marie Osborne bring generations of wit, wisdom, and what now moments.
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0: And welcome back, everybody, on your Tuesday afternoon, your primary day. Hopefully you've gotten out to vote. And if you haven't, it's still a great evening to get out there and vote. You have until 8 o'clock tonight. So many people, more than a million, in fact, in Michigan voting early through absentee ballot. We're still talking about cyclosporiasis here in Michigan. Two people have died in connection to the state's cyclosporiasis outbreak. Health officials reporting that there are more than 11,500 cases in Michigan. Again, the two known deaths, almost 200 people are hospitalized. Where does this stand in terms of what it means to our health? Michigan the hardest hit of all the states who've had this outbreak of cyclosporiasis. We wanted to welcome in someone who knows a lot about this and who's our expert on matters when it comes to public health, and that is Dr. Matthew Sims, infectious disease specialist at Corewell Health. Dr. Sims, once again, welcome back to WJR.
19: Happy to be back.
0: So deaths, we're told, are very rare. So who could succumb to cyclosporiasis?
19: Yeah, so, you know, it's important to realize it's not the cyclospora itself that's killing these patients. It's the effect of the dehydration, right, generally speaking. The cyclospora itself, it just really causes diarrhea. It doesn't cause, you know, it doesn't cause like a real sepsis kind of phenomenon like other infections like COVID, like flu, like staph and strep, right? It causes diarrhea. But if you're older, if you've got kidney disease, if you're immunosuppressed, if you can't keep up with the hydration needs, if you're just pouring out fluid without being able to replace it, those are the people who are really at the highest risk.
0: Because they do say it's rare to have a death due to this, correct?
19: Yeah.
0: And that's still the standing.
19: Still the standing. Like I said, it's not specifically the cyclospora that's killing them. It's the diarrhea. Right? And the cyclospora is causing the diarrhea.
0: I know when our kids were small, that was always like a really big thing. If they ever came down with some kind of gastro issue, the pediatrician was on that very quickly, saying you cannot let them get dehydrated.
19: Right, Pedialyte.
0: Right.
19: So and Pedialyte works for adults too.
0: Yeah, I was just going to say. So what do? You can do Pedialyte, and why can't you keep an adult hydrated? I mean, these people died of dehydration, but
19: you can. But again, the older you are, the more susceptible you are to dehydration. Mm. The more problems you have with your kidneys, the more susceptible you are to dehydration, right? And sometimes it's not even just the dehydration, it's the electrolyte imbalances that go with it, right? So if you've already got issues with keeping your electrolytes normal, and you may have some heart problems where your electrolytes really can cause more issue, you know, you can start, having irregular heartbeats because of, you know, that. There's all sorts of things that go along with the dehydration and the diarrhea.
0: We understand that there has been issues with when you think you have this, you have to go to your doctor and they're supposed to test for it before you get the antibiotic. But I heard there's a big delay in getting the results back on that testing.
19: There is. So, you know, it's not a super common test normally. Right before this started, when we looked at Corewell Health for the year before this started, we had only sent out 36 of these tests, right? In the week it started, we sent out more than that. And half of them were positive. And now, you know, we're just getting orders and orders and orders. And, a lot of these are done as send-outs. They're done by a central sort of laboratory. Like you might send them to Mayo Clinic or to Quest or to whoever. And a lot of them are getting inundated and overwhelmed. And there are shortages of the testing reagents. Remember, that was a big thing, like in the beginning of COVID. It's like, you know, can you keep up with the testing? And so that's a big thing here again. There's different kinds of tests. The stain was sort of the standard way we did this. It's not necessarily the most sensitive. There's PCR tests that are more sensitive, but they're also more expensive, harder to get. Not as many places do it. It's a difficult situation.
0: Yeah. So can people still get the antibiotic, though, or they must go through that process?
19: I recommend caution doing that. And the reason I recommend caution, number one, you don't want to overprescribe antibiotics. And there's a lot of, we were having about a 50% positivity rate, but that means half the people had some other reason for the diarrhea. There are certain kinds of diarrhea that antibiotics can actually hurt you. They can be very dangerous to take antibiotics. So what we call shigatoxin-producing organisms, like shigatoxin-producing E. coli and shigatoxin-producing Shigella, those sort of things, they, when you give antibiotics to people who have those, you cause the bacteria to die off. And when it dies off, it releases more of the toxin. And it's a toxin-mediated illness, and people can get a very serious complication called hemolytic uremic syndrome. Every few years, we hear about an outbreak of E. coli that causes hemolytic uremic syndrome. There was a big one in Germany a few years ago, if you remember. And there were a lot of deaths associated with that. And so I had, you know, the thing is, E. coli, when do you get E. coli? Where do you get E. coli from? You get it from usually undercooked meat, mm-hmm. right? It's carried, right? So like undercooked hamburgers, things like that. Where, what is it right now? It's, you know, summer, barbecue season, people might be eating some rare burgers. And so I did have at least one patient who I saw recently who tested positive for shigatoxin-producing E. coli. And, you know, that person got, you know, some antibiotics before they knew. So what I recommend doing is usually you can get the stool culture with the shigatoxin test faster than you can the cyclospora test. So if you really want to treat this patient, at least get that shigatoxin test first.
0: Okay. So there are
19: and
0: options.
19: Rule that out. And rule that out. And then consider whether empiric treatment is the right thing to do.
0: Yeah. So there
19: and
0: are,
19: you know, when you need to, talk to an ID specialist.
0: Yeah, there are options. Dr. Sims, I just can't believe we're still talking about this time. I mean, this seems like no end in sight for this. And
19: well,
0: I find,
19: you know,
0: it very
19: concerning. It's a big outbreak.
0: Yeah.
19: It's a big outbreak. 34 states, Michigan is more than half the cases in the whole
0: yes.
19: country.
0: Yes.
19: That, you know, every, it's kind of unbelievable.
0: Yep. Every time I see that number, people need to remember we have the most cases right here in Michigan. Dr. Matthew
19: not
0: Sims.
19: Not necessarily something we want to be known to be number one for.
0: Not being number one for number two, right? Okay, I had to say it.
19: That's a good one.
0: I had to say it.
19: That
0: All
19: is
0: right,
19: a good one.
0: Dr. Matthew Sims, our infectious disease specialist at Corewell Health. Always a pleasure to talk with you. Thanks again. Hopefully this is going to be over soon. We'll continue here on Mitch Albom's show.

0: them.
1: Amazon's drone delivery service is taking off parts of Metro Detroit, but not everybody is thrilled about it. You can count me among those people. Since launching in Hazel Park and Pontiac last year, the drones have been delivering lightweight packages in about 30 minutes or so. That's great for most people. Some residents say they're tired of the constant buzzing overhead, raising concerns about noise, privacy, and safety. Others say the drones reduce truck traffic and make deliveries more efficient. Great reporting in the Detroit News this week. I urge you to look this up. This is Alyssa Tisch joining us, a business reporting intern at the Detroit News. She did this great article about drone delivery service. Alyssa, I'm so glad you can talk to us today.
2: Thank you so much for having me. I really appreciate it.
1: Yeah, I'm one of those people. I was telling the guys here earlier, we talked a little bit about this. I asked them, hey, do you guys got to have a lot of drones over your house? No, not really. But now one of our Dan Cahalan, who is running engineering today, he lives by the lake, so he wouldn't have a problem with this. But I live in central Oakland County, where it is a literal highway in the sky with the drones. It's unbelievable if you sit on my patio. So talk to us a little bit about these drone deliveries. How can we strike a balance between convenience of delivery and yet at the same time my privacy and the noise over my house?
2: The drone delivery service came to Metro Detroit in November of 2025. And it definitely seems like it's gotten mixed reactions. Like you mentioned, a lot of people have concerns about privacy and noise. While other people I talked to also had, some benefits that they said associated with it, like less trucks driving by. And a few people have tried to talk about compromise. In my story for the Detroit News, one person mentioned maybe just having them go over it, like the street paths, the street grid, while not flying over houses. That was one idea that was thrown out by a resident, just to try to kind of get that compromise where it's quick delivery, but also not as loud and annoying for people living beneath. Regarding the privacy portion, Amazon has said that it does not have, like, its cameras are not used to record for a person to watch in real time. It's more so just for avoiding any obstacles that come in the path. So that's kind of what they had to say about that.
1: Yeah, you know, I believe Amazon saying that, but I bet they would also maybe turn that information over to someone else if, you know, they had to. I just have a real problem with this. And mainly because I'm so affected by it, because they're flying over my house. I mean, like every single day. So let me ask you this. The person who said that they should follow the road grid, I thought that was kind of a clever idea. But I wondered, how cost effective is that then? If they're, you know, that's not very time effective at the very least.
2: Yeah, that's a very good question. I have no idea how much time that would take up if they were to follow the street grid instead. That would be a good thing potentially to look at, possibly, but I have no idea how much longer it would take up, nor who, if it would have to come from Amazon or potentially the FAA is the one that regulates flight paths. So like a lot of local cities can't regulate the flight paths. So that is a good question.
1: So let me ask you this. Who do you complain to? The people that you talk to, because you talk to a lot of people, a lot of just ordinary citizens in your story. Who did they complain to first when they started noticing all these drones?
2: Right. So it's a little bit complicated, actually, because a lot of the cities have already posted information saying, hey, we don't regulate things like flight paths or anything like that. So I think because they have posted this, they said that they've been seeing a little bit less of official complaints. I think I mentioned in my story that Auburn Hills has received less than a dozen, or that might have been Hazel Park that has received less than a dozen. But they can also submit complaints to the FAA. One resident that I talked to did submit a complaint to the FAA, and the FAA

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1: Continue to grow. So it has the potential to keep growing for sure. How much it will, I have no idea, but it looks like it definitely has the potential. And also, as of right now, the drones, from the fulfillment center, there's a 7.5-mile radius of the facility that the drones can go.
2: Mm-hmm.
1: So it'll also be interesting to see if that 7.5-mile stays as being radius. But right now, as long as you are not living 7.5 miles within those facilities, the drones shouldn't be going overhead.
2: Yeah, but I just think it's a matter of time, don't you, before they have more hubs and more spots where they're going to be launching these drones?
1: Yeah, I mean, again, a lot of residents and city officials seem to think that it's quite a possibility for it to continue to expand and for there to continue to be more hubs.
2: Yeah, in your story, you say that the packages weigh less than 5 pounds. The idea is to deliver the package within 30 minutes, which, you know, I know that's great for a lot of people. I get it. And they can fly up to 400 feet high. And the speed, I was shocked to read, was 73 miles per hour. That is fast. What if it crashed into my yard or into my dog or into my child that's playing in my backyard?
1: Right. There have been no crashes or incidences in Michigan, Amazon said, but that is not to say it's the same elsewhere. Last Wednesday in England, there was actually a crash into a garden, I believe, but no one was hurt. Everyone was okay. But I mean, yeah, it looks like it has happened, just not in Michigan.
2: Yeah, this is just in its infancy. I think that that's where we're at right now. And I think it's fascinating that you outline that, you know, people tried to complain to the city. They were rebuffed there. So then they try to complain to, let's say, the FAA or some other entity. And they're told, no, you have to complain to the city if it's a nuisance. So that's going to all have to be ironed out for sure. Alyssa Tisch, business reporting intern at the Detroit News. Make sure you read this article. It's great. It gives you all the ins and outs. If you're like me and one of those flight paths and it's annoying you, you're going to want to read about it. Alyssa, thank you so much. We're going to look forward to more good work from you.
1: Thank you for having me. I appreciate it.
2: You're very welcome. And we're glad you could join us here on this Tuesday afternoon primary day. Keep in mind, 8 o'clock tonight, we're going to have a special show right after the polls close. Chris Renwick, Lloyd Jackson on board. They're going to bring you all the very latest on the primary today. Lots of important races that are, of course, being watched nationally, of course, right here in the Detroit area. So we're going to want to tune in for that. Have a great afternoon. We'll see you again tomorrow right here on WJR.
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6: That wreck on Telegraph Road northbound at 12 Mile is cleared. Same goes for that accident on northbound Southfield Freeway at Warren Avenue. You're still slow from Ford Road there, although that wreck is in the clearing stages. The Lodge southbound at Losser, we have an accident blocking your left shoulder. And I-275 northbound at Ann Arbor Road, look out for a wreck blocking your right shoulder there. That's causing delays from Ford Road. Now WJR weather first from the Weather Channel. Plenty of sunshine for the remainder of the afternoon. It's 82 degrees. Clear skies for tonight, a low of 62. Partly cloudy, very warm for Wednesday with a high of 87. I'm Rich Luzensky, WJR Traffic and Weather First.
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8: Don't miss The Motherlode with Lauren and Marie, on the air and online. Lauren Crocker and Marie Osborne bring generations of wit, wisdom, and what now moments.
9: So I didn't come into our lives till 2021. We were married in 2018. We miss it sometimes. We'll look at the calendar and be like, when's the last time we've had a date night? You know, those conversations, but we had a lot of that. So then I'm like, what's it going to be like when they are gone? Because we know what it's like to be with just the two of us, but we're going to be in a completely different part of our lives.
10: Well, I just like to tell people, you better have things to talk about. Not only common interests, but different interests too.
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10: 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You better have things to talk about. Mm-hmm. You better still find that person interesting.
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3: 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In a town built on grit, there's one voice that cuts through the noise. 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
10: A suspected arsonist in court. I'm Lisa Lacera, Fox News. Aaron Farinacci being held on $1 million bail after he was charged with setting Spokane's largest wildfire. Farinacci was arrested yesterday and booked on suspicion of first-degree arson in connection with the Old Trails fire.
11: It is the state's position that, given the nature of the charges, given the nature of this offense, that the defendant poses a danger to the community.
10: Spokane County Prosecutor Preston McCollum, the fire destroyed at least 700 buildings and forced tens of thousands from their homes. Last year, authorities questioned him in connection with two other fires in Spokane, and he served about a decade in prison in Arizona after he was convicted of killing his father in 2010. Meanwhile, the Los Angeles Fire Department has determined the cause of one of last year's deadly wildfires.
12: It was arcing from a transmission tower owned by Southern California Edison that sparked the deadly Eaton fire in January of last year. The Los Angeles Fire Department says it reached that conclusion after 18 months of investigation that included electrical and metallurgical experts. whipped by Santa Ana winds, the fire scorched 22 square miles, destroying thousands of structures and leaving 19 people dead. Southern California Edison says the finding is probably correct, but adds water agencies did not provide enough water to fight the fire.
10: Fox's Jack Callahan. UK officials say a cargo ship passing through the Strait of Hormuz was hit by what they're calling an unknown projectile as Iran keeps up its blockade on the vital waterway.
1: Despite this continued violence and continued reports of attacks against commercial shipping in the Strait of Hormuz, administration officials continue to be confident that a deal for free passage of all commercial shipping through that strait is really on the horizon.
10: Fox's Steve Harrigan in Tel Aviv. Wall Street, all three major indexes hit new high. The Dow shot up 907 points. The Nasdaq plus 671. 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
21: Cunningham gets the ball against Bam. Pulls up for the win. 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
8: Broadcasting high atop the Gold Tower, the Fisher Building in downtown Detroit. 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I am Anthony Bellino, our audio engineer in the bullpen, per usual, is the Danny Cablin. 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It's a Tuesday. It's the fourth day of August 2026. Lomas Brown, my friend, how are you tonight, partner?
16: Feeling good, AB. Taco Tuesday, as you like to say. I don't know what I call Tuesday. Tuesday just changes. You know, AB, it could be Taco Tuesday. It could be whatever we want to make it to.
21: Tequila Tuesday.
8: Yeah. You say tequila, right. I say te amo. Look, and I was all in on Taco Tuesday until LeBron James tried to copyright that and act like it was his own thing. And I'm like, all right, we're out on Taco Tuesday. Danny Cablin, how are you on this Tequila Tuesday?
21: Feeling good. Great start to the week. Weather is nice. And finally got the fence up at my house. Been an adventure. But it's should be finished by the time I get home.
8: Should be finished by the time you're 50 years old. Are we looking at a wood fence? We're looking at one of those like plastic composite ones?
21: Yeah, vinyl. We don't want to deal with it, you know.
16: That's what I want to do.
21: Yeah. Just get it up and it's there until we're dead.
16: There it is, right there. The up room.
8: That's right. I was thinking about container walls with barbed wire. That's what I was going to do. Just shipping containers.
21: Like the dude on the paper brigade. You remember that movie?
8: Build a fortress. Maybe dig a moat, put some gators in there.
16: That's where your mind would go.
8: Dig a moat, put some Florida gators in there. Why not? Who says no? I got some NIL money from the Great Wall of Florida over here himself. Speaking of the Great Wall of Florida, did you know that we're just 341 days away from the third annual Lomas Brown Golf Classic for the kids? Visit LomasBrownGolfClassic.com for more information there. 243 days away from the Final Four Detroit. Shout out to Ken Hayward for putting that one up on the Sports Wrap Rundown
16: Mark Hollis,
8: countdown.
16: The third wheel of the stool. The third leg of the stool, as he calls us. Yes.
8: The Detroit Red Wings in 58 days from the New York Rangers.
16: Oh, I am up. Hey!
8: Yes. 58 days away. And will Dylan Larkin be a Red Wing in 58 days? That is what, I mean, I still think that's going to be one of the best tickets in town. Lions opener, 39 days away from the New Orleans Saints coming to town, 1 o'clock somewhere on a Sunday. 31 days away from Michigan's opener against the Western Michigan Broncos, and 30 days away from the Spartans opener against the Toledo Rockets. Little Friday night foosball for you over on FS1. And without further ado, let's get you all caught up with all the happenings. We'll do so right now in the headlines.
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26: This is huge news.
8: All right, huge news. The Detroit Tigers and Seattle Mariners tonight, 9:40, game number one of their three-game series. Detroit leads the season series 2-1. Looks like Troy Melton's going to get the nod tonight, so they had to adjust all of the different schedules for the starting rotation, considering the fact that we traded two of those guys away, Casey Mize and Tarik Skubal. Our boy Troy, 6-1 on the year, 1.75 ERA over 67 innings pitched. He has just been sensational. We're going to talk some more Tigers baseball coming up at roughly 6:40 tonight, because Lomas Brown, Cody Stavenhagen, putting out the report, he talked to Scott Boris, and that first offer of what the Tigers made to Tarik Skubal, yeah, we were way off.
16: Oh, my goodness.
8: We were way off.
16: It was kind of insulting.
8: It's embarrassing.
16: Yeah, if you think about it, if that's true and everything is correct with what's being reported, that was embarrassing.
8: Wow. So we will get to that series and talk all about that. Tarik Skubal defending the LA Dodgers criticism, and Scott Harris speaking to the media. So we'll have that audio for you, as well as he kind of breaks down and opens up and pulls back the curtain a little bit on
0: the Scooble trade and trying to maximize the deal, and about the player and the market and what that looks like and how the market changes from player to player. Darnell Wright and the Bears have reached a four-year, $116 million contract extension for the right tackle. That is a lot of money.
16: But go ahead. I'll let you keep going, and I'll make my comment about that. Ben Johnson's doing it right. See where they're spending their money at?
0: In the trenches.
16: And who are they trying to look like?
0: The Lions.
16: Detroit Lions, absolutely, AB.
0: And I was hoping you were going to share some thoughts on this because the guy does play tackle. Yeah. $116 million, $93 million guaranteed. Reminds me of that contract you signed with the Cleveland Browns for that year.
16: You could take off a whole bunch of zeros off of that.
0: They signed you for $16 with 93 cents guaranteed. Just to go in there and tell they got no idea what they're doing. Oh, man. That's still one of my favorite stories. Some news that really shook everything up this morning. We're going to talk more about this at 6:20. The Falcons are running back Bijan Robinson have reached a three-year deal, $75 million on the extension. And how about this? $51 million guaranteed. Instant reaction when you saw that come across the wire this morning.
16: I mean, again, thank is well deserved. That position, AB, they take a beating. I think they take a beating, as we know, more than any other position on that field. So those guys, and it's the shortest, to me, shortest career span. So they deserve to get their money if they can. If they outlive their first contract or second contract, I think those guys should be the exempt to guys that get their money.
0: So Atlanta celebrating that and getting that deal done and squared away, and that's great. They got their franchise running back. And then their second-year edge rusher, Jalen Walker, feared to have torn his ACL. He's going to have an MRI to confirm the injury from practice earlier today. An emotional reaction for the players. Everyone went down to a knee. He was carted off the field. The confirmed ACL tear would likely end the season before it even begins. Went down 11-on-11, immediately attended to by the trainers. Everybody took a knee. They get him on the cart. They end practice. That is a terrible way for your sophomore season to go right there, partner.
16: Yeah, it really is, man. Anytime you get an injury like that, especially, the only good thing, the only silver lining at the NAB, they seem to come back so much faster from that, and it doesn't seem to have a lingering effect on the rest of their career. So hopefully that is speedy recovery for the fella.
0: Eagles defensive end A.J. Epenesa, a guy that I was interested in for the Detroit Lions, expressed his gratitude for his new team and described what was a weird situation with the Cleveland Browns, saying, quote, "I don't necessarily want to go back and talk on that. I'll just leave it at that in the past. And just happy that I'm not a Brown and that I am an Eagle."
16: Ooh, wow. Strong.
0: They were booing Deshaun Watson at training camp, the fans were today.
16: Oh, are you serious?
0: They were booing Deshaun Watson at training
16: camp.
0: Wow.
16: Now, that's letting you know how he's looking out there if the fans start to boo.
0: Yeah, that's in the boo, so, like, at training camp, of all places? Like,
16: I know.
0: Come on, everybody. What would it be? Even if he is playing terribly and it's practice, like, that's not the place that you want to have, you know, any sort of negativity at training
16: AB,
0: camp.
16: To no fault of his, that contract, man, it doomed that organization. And no fault of his, because if they would have offered, any of us would have signed that contract. But it doomed them the day he signed that contract.
0: Yeah, that was rough. Zay Flowers quickly establishing himself as one of the most productive wide receivers in Ravens history and in the league. Now he's the highest paid wide receiver in team history. 4-year extension. The two-time Pro Bowler is set to make $140 million with $108 guaranteed.
16: AB, wow. Now that's what I thought you were going to say earlier, and that's the contract. I'm $35 million a year for a wide receiver, and you paying your wide receiver. And think about, they're so dependent on the quarterback. They're so dependent. The quarterback's dependent on the offensive line. Everything has to go right for them to be involved in the play. And $35 a year, and look how much farther that is than the running back position.
0: Yeah.
16: I mean, think about it. Bijan was about 22 on average.
0: Yep.
16: 35 for Zay Flowers.
0: Makes that Amon-Ra deal look that much better, huh?
16: You're
0: every time
16: right.
0: Somebody signs, you just start giggling. Jackson Smith and Jigma, average annual value, $42.15 million. Jamar Chase, 40 and a quarter. Drake London, 35 and a quarter. Zay Flowers, 35. Justin Jefferson, 35. CeeDee Lamb, 34.
16: That's crazy. That's crazy. Hey, look, Amon-Ra might outlive that. Just think where that might go. They might be talking quarterback range because the quarterback talked 50. Wow. I mean, anytime you talk, that's what Baker's holding out for.
0: Yeah.
16: Yeah, Baker wants his 50.
0: Mm-hmm. Mm-hmm. Yeah, Amon-Ra, next contract coming down the pipeline. I mean, he got, what, four at 112?
16: Yeah.
0: Something along the lines of that. So.
16: Yeah. And how many more years left on this? Is it two more?
0: I'll have to do some research.
16: I think it might be two more on this, AB.
0: In the old break there. Luka Doncic's ex-fiance withdrew her child support petition. Anna Maria Goltez in the Superior Court of Los Angeles back in March. The petition was filed by the ex-fiance, that's her name, Anna Maria, with a pending court date scheduled for August 14th. That was withdrawn by Anna Maria. The petition that was seeking child support and attorney fees from Doncic, sources familiar with the situation say, required Anna Maria to submit a responsive pleading by Monday ahead of the court date. Quote, I am withdrawing my petition for child support with the specific intention of resolving this matter amicably and by mutual agreement, which is in the best interest of our children. You know what that sounds like? That sounds like I'm better off just playing nice in the sandbox is
16: Thank
0: what that
16: you.
0: Sounds like. And they all should be doing that.
16: Don't you get more, do you get more with sugar than salt, right, AB? I mean, you know what I'm saying?
0: That depends on palate. Some people love salt. He loves salt.
16: A little salty palate.
0: Salty palate.
16: A little salty G.
0: The NBA, the National Basketball Players Association has opened up a one-stop shop performance center in Los Angeles. So they converged on LA for the NBA All-Star Weekend back in February. Steph Curry, SGA, Kyrie Irving were among 35 players who participated in a brainstorming session about the possibility of opening up a players-only training facility in the city, and the Players Association has done that. Why in LA? And do you think that maybe some more of these type of facilities will open themselves up across the country so that therefore you wouldn't have to fly across?
16: I think that's a brilliant idea, AB. And of course, you want to start it off in a warm weather state because guys attract to warm weather states when they're training. I mean, Florida, Arizona, those would be prime places, but I love that idea. Think about it. You could put them here. You could put them anywhere as long as you got the guys, the right guys, and the right guys that are training and doing it. I think that's a brilliant idea.
0: Yeah, so do I. I think that once they do this and we see how it kind of operates, I think you're going to see the other leagues try to open stuff up like this where you can get everybody in the same facility, nutritionists, weightlifting, everything supervised, the associations involved. You don't have to worry about any chaotic craziness. Ohio State and Oregon atop the college football preseason coaches poll, so congratulations. The Buckeyes got 38 first-place votes to be number one. Oregon at number two, followed by Georgia, Texas. Notre Dame checks in at five. Indiana was number six, even though they got 14 first-place votes. The U, number seven. Oklahoma, Michigan's week two opponent, was number nine. And speaking of Michigan, they are in at number 16. Southern Cal, USC, they're a Big Ten team. They are in at number 14. Penn State, Matt Campbell's crew, trust the process, that's my boy. They are there at number 17. Iowa at 22. So a very good showing from the Big Ten. And of course, always a good showing by the SEC. They had Texas A&M and Oklahoma, Ole Miss, rounding out the top 10. Bama's 11, Texas Tech, LSU. You know, they've got, Tech being in the Big 12, but, you know, they've got their fingerprints and handprints all over the top 25.
16: Question for you. Mm-hmm. How do you feel at Michigan's number 16? How do you feel about that?
0: I think it's a great upset of number nine week two in Ann Arbor at the Big House. I think that they're going to smoke Oklahoma. Ooh. How about that?
16: Okay.
0: Bryce Underwood, he's going to have a good showing for about two quarters against Western Michigan. They're going to get Carr some reps in the second half because it's going to be a blowout. And then Oklahoma's going to come to town. It's going to be retaliation and retribution for the Wolverines against the Sooners. They're going to flip that wagon right over. Okay. That wagon's going to look at Oregon Trail, busted wheel, and everybody's dying of dysentery. And finally, Miami's football coach Mario Cristobal, he's got an extension coming, entering the fifth year of a 10-year deal that runs through 2031. And they've got a new extension. He's reported to make $8 million annually, so not too shabby there. Let's step aside when we return. Detroit Lions camp update. Bijan got his deal done. What does that mean for Jahmyr Gibbs? We'll get into all of that and more when we return here on Sports Wrap.
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2: 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Lauren Crocker and Marie Osborne bring generations of wit, wisdom, and what now moments.
13: So I didn't come into our lives till 2021. We were married in 2018. We miss it sometimes. We'll look at the calendar and be like, when's the last time we've had a date night? You know, those conversations. But we had a lot of that. So then I'm like, what's it going to be like when they are gone? Because we know what it's like to be with just the two of us, but we're going to be in a completely different part of our lives.
4: 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Mm-hmm. You better still find that person interesting.
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0: Welcome back here to Sports Wrap on the great voice of the Great Lakes, 760 WJR and the Big 1050 WTKA in Ann Arbor. Danny Kaye behind the glass. That's the Lions legend, Lomas Brown. I'm Anthony Bellino. So great to have you riding along with us. Feel free to join the conversation anytime you'd like. 1-800-859-0WJR is the number. 1-800-859-0957. It could be about any topic that we are talking about, or perhaps you might just want to call in and just ask Lomas Brown a question. You could do that too. I don't even think we turn you down. If you just want to say hi to Lomas Brown, I don't blame you. We go anywhere. And even around the radio, people want to come up and say hi to Lomas Brown. Because Dave forgot his little live on the air light last night.
16: Oh, I know. AB, people have noticed that we've been out a lot over these last couple of weeks. I mean, this has been said to me. You guys have really been everywhere now. So, yeah, people have noticed we haven't been. We've been here, there, and everywhere.
0: Well, it's all part of the gig, right? You got to get out in the community. And Frank Torrey in the event last night. Oh, that was that was just awesome.
16: Yeah.
0: Why are you laughing
21: at me? I'm laughing because of the beast mode reference there.
0: Oh, made. Yes. Thank you.
21: Great.
0: Yeah, I'm not sure how many people actually get that reference, but you know, we have been everywhere. We've been literally, you know, this is Lomas and I on the road all summer long. Like, where are we going? Nobody knows. Is there a golf course nearby? We're probably going to be there.
16: True. Isn't that something for a non-golfer to be at? I'm at as many golf outings as golfers, as guys, regular guys. I think I might be tracking Bob Krause and the rest of those guys that regularly attend golf outings.
0: Yeah, I don't know if anybody's touching Brian Cairns, though. I think that guy just...
16: everywhere.
0: Every Monday.
16: Everywhere. I
0: mean, what a schedule. All right, Lomas Brown, Bijan Robinson got his deal done with the Atlanta Falcons. And in my estimation, the first team to get their deal done with their prized possession at the running back position was going to be the winner, because whomever comes next was going to have to pay more. And that's kind of where I feel like we stand today with the big news about the fact that Bijan Robinson, 3-year, $75 million extension, $51 million guaranteed, negotiated by Nicole Lynn of Clutch Sports. The new deal will now have Robinson making $22.25 million per year, passing Saquon's $20.6 million as the highest paid running back. But when you look at the total guarantee here of the deal, $51 million, that's not actually the most guaranteed money on a contract right now in the NFL. Do you know who that belongs to?
16: Probably a receiver.
0: I'm sorry, at the running back position.
16: Oh, okay. I was just going to say.
0: You're going to be shocked when you hear this.
16: Not Derrick Henry.
0: Jeremiah Love, because he was drafted.
16: Right.
0: The contract
16: that's
0: is fully
16: right.
0: guaranteed.
16: That's right.
0: $53 million. Right. So, I, for one, I'm all in on paying Jahmyr Gibbs. I know Stephen A. Smith went on his rant, like, the Lions don't know what they have. Stephen A., we know exactly what we have. It's just getting the contract worked out. I'm not worried about it at all, and I saw this being talked about on X and reported, you know, not necessarily reported, but, you know, the commentator, I'll say, was talking about Jahmyr Gibbs and nobody having an issue with him because he wants more money, but everybody having an issue with Dylan Larkin. And I don't know how you could even compare the two situations at all. I think it's an absolutely erroneous, preposterous claim to even put the two in the same sentence.
16: Yeah, I don't think money has come up with Dylan Larkin. I've never heard anything
0: he's
16: about
0: got a great
16: money.
0: Deal.
16: Yeah, I never
0: making
16: heard
0: $8
16: anything
0: million dollars
16: about
0: and
16: money.
0: Produced 8 points in 2 months at the end of the year.
16: Yeah, but AB, the only other thing I'll probably go opposite of you on is that, you know, you said the first team to get the deal done. I think Jahmyr, knowing him, if you offered him a dollar more, he probably would sign that deal. You know what I'm saying? Just a dollar more. And then the other thing about it is I think the Falcons did all the hard work for us. You know what I'm saying? With that contract, they did all the heavy lifting for us. So basically, it's just, you know, just really dotting the I's and crossing the T's for the Lions right now, because all the heavy lifting has been done by the Atlanta Falcons. So I think Jahmyr, as humble as he is and the humble beginnings that he's come from, I think if you say, hey, we're going to offer you a dollar more than Bijan got, so you would be the highest paid running back in NFL history, I don't think he would have a problem with something like that.
0: No, I don't think so either. And there's a lot of people that it's not personal against Jahmyr Gibbs. It's about the position. And you alluded to this earlier in the headline. It's the physical toll and the beating that these guys take, because it's not just every play where they're actually carrying the ball, it's pass protection as well. And it's when they're targeted in the pass game. Jahmyr Gibbs is a high usage kind of player. And that's what makes him so valuable, is that he can do damn near a little bit of everything.
16: Right. Like Myers. You know, you go in Myers and you could get anything in that AB. That's what you do with Jameer. I mean, you could line him up out wide as a wide receiver in the backfield, as we know. I mean, it's so many different things. Gadget plays you can run with him. It's just, you just want to get the ball in his hands and let him do what he does.
0: And last year being a quote-unquote down year for the team, he still had 616 yards receiving with 5 touchdowns, 1,223 yards rushing with 13 touchdowns. Mm. So the guy's 18 total touchdowns. He's in Barry's conversation for a player in their first 3 seasons and all of the Detroit records and across the league as well. And anytime you're mentioned in the same sentence as Barry Sanders, you know, and that's why it's like, hey, and also for me, Lomas, and we've talked about this on this program as well, we have been waiting and waiting. Generations is kind of a loose term here, but you think about like the all decades teams, mm-hmm. right? That's kind of what I would look at as an NFL generation, because it's a decade, right? That's 2 contracts for an individual player. We've been waiting for a player at this position since Barry.
16: Yes.
0: You know, when you had Herman on your team, we waited for a very long time before Calvin came around.
16: Yeah,
0: and then Amon-Ra, right? Mm-hmm. So you're talking about franchise-defining players that will forever make their mark. You know, look at some of the questions we even had at your position at tackle. You know, thank goodness for Taylor Decker, yeah. who gave us everything that he did for how many years, mm-hmm. and then you get Penei Sewell. But there was a time there where it was like, what are we going to do at the tackle spot, right? And so at each individual position, you are looking for a guy that you can kind of take in place, in my opinion, amongst the guys that are on the wall.
16: Yeah.
0: Right? Here's the best 22 players of all time that we have. Who is going to be next at that position, right?
16: No. Yeah. I mean, great, great, great observation, AB. And they're on their way. I mean, what Brad has done with the drafts and, like you say, Penei and Amon-Ra. You know, you even think about what Jared is doing. Of course, you're going to have to throw Stafford in there now, AB. I know, mm-hmm. I don't know, but you throw Matthew Stafford in there.
0: Oh,
16: and
0: yeah.
16: Then you start looking at, you know, Aiden Hutchinson is going to be a possibility of a guy. Jack Campbell, you know, and then we ain't even went back to the secondary, you know, with our safety. So, you know, you're right. I think they've done a great job of loading this team with guys that have shown that they can be these next level guys that you're talking about, guys that cement themselves at least in Lions history, AB.
0: Yeah, and I think that is, like, that's really kind of, to me, what's most important. Where are these guys going to line up in the all-time annals, if you will, of the Detroit Lions history book? And when you start to add players like that to your roster, Sam LaPorta had a great day today,
16: Sam.
0: Folks.
16: Yes.
0: I don't want to get anybody overly excited, but they're taking their time because we are historically overly cautious. And as Coach says all the time, protect the player from themselves. We're overly cautious when it comes to handling injuries, which is great. Sam had a great day. Look, we moved on from TJ Hockenson. Sam LaPorta came in. That is a franchise changer at that position. Like, we've got different guys all over the field where you start to look at this group and it's like, man, like, you've assembled a really, really good football team. And I would tell folks, don't even worry about the cap. I know I preach that a lot all the time. We see the Philadelphia Eagles have a lot of success on the field and, you know, on the books. You're watching the LA Rams do the same thing with some of the acquisitions they made. These guys know how to get it done. This deal will get done with Jahmyr Gibbs. To me, it's a complete, not even a factor. And have you looked at Isaiah Pacheco, by the way?
16: So,
0: AB, size of this guy? Was this the Terminator?
16: But, AB, I'm telling you, the points you were making, and throw in J-Mo. I think we're going to look at that contract. Remember how we kind of rolled our eyes at first about the contract? Because we was like, why now? But I'm telling you, if what I've seen in practice, if this translates to the season this year, he's going to have a breakout season. That's going to be a super bargain contract that he has with what I'm seeing in practice right now. I would say right now, MVP of the offensive side of the ball right now has been J-Mo. I'm telling you, man, he has been doing it all. And it's not everything about catching the ball, right, AB? It's about blocking. It's about doing the little things. And the biggest thing Coach has been raving about with him has been his route running, man. Even if you're not getting the ball, man, just to be precise in and out of your routes. So to me, J-Mo, if he continues on this path, man, I'm telling you, man, that's going to be a weapon that can take us over the top.
0: You know, the interesting thing about Jameson Williams, right? 65 catches, 1,117 yards last year for 7 touchdowns. Those are great numbers. And you got to remember, Amon-Ra's getting 117 catches on 172 targets.
16: There you go.
0: So, I mean, this dude is eating the football up, and he deserves every single one of those. So for a guy like Jameson Williams, when you add what Amon-Ra does all over the field and the skill set of Jameson Williams, who he knows, like, and everybody else knows as well, they're trying to change that moniker. He's just not a burner you're just going to send on the field, and that's all he can do. He's made a ton of combat catches early in camp where you got to go up high point of football, catching traffic, doing the little things like that, securing the football. We did have we had you know, some drops and things taking place in years past, but you know, tightening that up is going to change everything for this offense, and it's going to open up even more opportunities for wide receiver 3, Isaac Tesla. Mm-hmm. Now you got Sam LaPorta back in the fold. You'll have Gibbs and Pacheco. You've got a completely revamped offensive line. This is why I'm so high on this team this year. No, I think this team is so good on paper right now.
16: I can see why, AB, and you're making some valid points. And I really haven't seen them go downfield in practice yet. I haven't seen them stretch the field in practice yet. I mean, so again, that's another element of the game that they haven't even incorporated into the game plan yet. So you throw that in with everything that you just talked about. I'm bullish on them too, AB. But again, it's two sides. Well, it's actually three sides to the ball. But the other side, again, we're going to have to take it to another level, like you saying, on offense, to really help our defense out.
0: Yeah, I mean, sometimes the best defense is a really good offense.
16: Yeah,
0: they keep their offense on the sidelines. So we'll step aside. When we return, Cody Stavenhagen had a report out about the initial offer to Tarek Skubal after his first Cy Young Award-winning season. Wait till you hear the years and the money on this thing, because, folks, we were way off. Tarek responding to the criticism facing the Dodgers right now because the rich got richer, and Scott Harris spoke to the media as well. What did the market actually look like for Tarek Skubal? Were they able to maximize that return? We'll get into all of that when we return here on Sports Wrap.
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9: Suspected in two other fires. I'm Lisa Lacera, Fox News. That's what authorities in Washington State are saying about the man arrested and charged with setting the most destructive wildfire in Spokane's history.
10: The defendant, appearing by video from jail, gave his name for the record.
11: Aaron Forrest Aronaggi.
10: He's been charged with intentionally setting the wildfire that has destroyed hundreds of structures and forced tens of thousands to evacuate areas near Spokane. County prosecutor Preston McCollum asked for
12: a bond amount of no less than $1 million.
10: Along with other conditions, which the judge agreed to after Farinacci's lawyer reserved the right to argue bond and conditions later. According to court records, Farinacci denied setting the wildfire.
9: Fox's Grinnell Scott. Farinacci also served 10 years in prison after he was convicted of killing his father in 2010. Los Angeles County fire officials say sparks from an idle transmission tower owned by Southern California Edison caused the 2025 Eaton fire in Southern California. The utility has acknowledged its equipment may have been involved, but also said the lack of water kept fire crews from battling the blaze. The Eaton fire killed 19 people and destroyed more than 9,400 homes and businesses. Polls open for another hour in Michigan, where there is a high-stakes Democratic primary for an open congressional seat.
13: The candidates have all voted. Congresswoman Haley Stevens did so in person this morning, as did Republican Mike Rogers. Abdul Asayed says he voted earlier absentee. He did attend a party Monday with like-minded influencers and content creators like progressive commentator Hassan Piker. Stevens says Al-Sayed should distance himself from Piker and that Piker's rhetoric should be denounced.
9: Fox's Rich Edson in Detroit, the winner of tonight's primary, will face Republican Mike Rogers in November. 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
9: A federal appeals court has ruled the Trump administration improperly ended a multi-billion dollar program for clean energy projects, but the ruling is temporarily on hold to allow the Environmental Protection Agency time to appeal to the Supreme Court. Two Eustis, Florida police officers dragged by a suspect over the weekend as he tried to drive off while they conducted a traffic stop.
18: Police say the driver floored the gas pedal when he was ordered out of the car, and all of this caught on police body camera.
19: Step out! All right, what? Whoa!
20: Get out the car now. Come on, y'all.
19: Get out!
18: Hey, he's taking off! This was recorded just seconds before investigators say 28-year-old Chakoy Donovan made his move. You could hear him there talking to police. They tell us that he was pulled over Saturday night after officers spotted him swerving. They say they smelled marijuana and ordered him to step out of the car, but Donovan refused.
9: Fox's Dana Marie McNichol. Donovan has since turned himself in as facing a number of charges, including attempted murder of a law enforcement official. A bid by Governor DeSantis and Florida lawmakers to cut property taxes faces a brick wall.
21: Just vote no. The message from police and firefighter groups regarding Amendment 3. If passed, it would raise the homestead exemption to $150,000 in 2027 and to $250,000 in 2028. With taxpayers still on the hook to pay the local school tax bill. The Florida Sheriff's Association said it's significantly concerned since it would boost exemptions from $50,000 to $250,000 over 2 years. That association joins the Florida State Fraternal Order of Police, Florida Professional Firefighters, the Florida Fire Chiefs Association, and several prominent county sheriffs in the state, warning the tax cut could also affect money for first responder services in Florida.
9: Fox's CJ Papa. I'm Lisa Lucera. This is Fox News.
22: WJR Traffic and Weather first.
23: Well, 275 northbound approaching Ann Arbor Road, our right lane block. Traffic is slowing from Ford Road. It's police activity. That's on the right-hand side of the roadway. Now, we do have 94 slowing eastbound between 275 and Greenfield with the left lane shut down. And on the southfield between Ford Road and 96, construction takes up the right lane here. 96 at Jeffries westbound between Levan and 275. Two lanes taken up through early October. I'm Rick Schrempf, WJR Traffic and weather first.
24: Increasing storm chances for the late week forecast towards Thursday and Friday, but a dry midweek forecast for a 62 our low tonight. Sunshine tomorrow, 85. Increasing clouds Wednesday night and thundershowers Thursday, Friday. High temps in the low 80s. I'm meteorologist Scott Laurie, more at the Weather Channel on 760 WJR, where Michigan comes to talk.
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16: Welcome into Opportunity Detroit. I'm Ann Thomas, and on this edition of the show, you'll meet Joe Spencer. He's the owner of Louisiana Creole Gumbo. He's opening a new location on Gratiot this fall, and he'll tell you all about it. Greenfield Village has opened the Jackson Home, a major strategic hub and sanctuary during the Civil Rights Movement. Patricia Maradian, president and CEO of the Henry Ford, will have the details on this historic site for us. And Mark Reith, the former owner of Atwater Brewery, is buying the business back. He'll tell us all about it. 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
8: 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Michigan made.
10: For 2.5 centuries, America has pushed past frontiers, across oceans, across continents, and on to the moon. From the first steps at Tranquility Base to the new plans for the moon and Mars, this country keeps looking outward. But there is one landmark chapter in our history at a place called Hadley Eponine. Three explorers, David Scott, James Irwin, and Alfred Worden, took science farther than ever before on Apollo 15 with the first lunar rover. In that rugged terrain, they picked up a pale stone later called the Genesis Rock, a piece of the moon's ancient crust, some 4 billion years old. That crew is often called an all-Michigan team, as each astronaut was educated at the University of Michigan. And with America at 250, let us not forget these three original rock stars from Michigan.
8: America 250, Michigan made. From 760 WJR.
16: Welcome into Opportunity Detroit. I'm Ann Thomas, and we kick off today's show with Joe Spencer. He is the owner of Louisiana Creole Gumbo. Joe, welcome into Opportunity Detroit.
11: Thank you for the opportunity. I appreciate being here and having this opportunity to speak with you and with your guests and
16: well,
11: your audience.
16: Absolutely, Joe. You know, I wanted to get you on the show today because I saw a press release that indicated that you are now preparing to open a new location on Gratiot this fall. Tell us all about this.
11: Well, yes, we are. We are in the phase one of opening up our newest location. This is actually our new location, which originally is our headquarters. And we started this business in 1970 on Gratiot, about three blocks south of where we are now. And so we are opening it up. We've got a little different format this time. We had formerly been basically a carry-out restaurant all those years at Gratiot, more than 50 years at Gratiot in St. Albans. But 2 years ago, we acquired this property, which is at 2830 Gratiot, about three blocks north of the old location. And in this new format, we're going to start off doing carry out, but we expect in the next 90 days we will be doing dine-in as well.
16: At the location,
11: table service. So we've always thought we had a very fine dish of food and menu of food, but now we'd be able to do more than just carry out. You know, people be able to come in and sit down and enjoy a meal with us.
16: Oh, that sounds like fun. Talk to us about the menu, Joe Spencer. What's on this menu?
11: Well, you know, our menu is one that's based in the Louisiana Southern food category. Actually, our restaurant was founded by a gentleman by the name of Joseph Stanford. He was a chef. It's been many, many years traveling the country being a chef. He worked at the Book Cadillac back in the 60s and 70s here in Detroit.
16: Wow.
11: And in 1970, he decided to bring food from his home because he had grown up in Louisiana and had learned the tradition of Creole cooking from his mother. And so the recipes that we serve are more than 100 years old because, quite frankly, if he was alive today, he'd be like 120 years old.
16: Oh my gosh.
11: He learned these recipes from his mother. But it's a Creole menu. We specialize in gumbos. We have five different kinds of gumbos, everything from hot and spicy to seafood to, you know, the vegetarian gumbo. And then we have the Creoles, which is like the tomato-based kind of zesty kind of a flavor. which comes in seafood and chicken and so forth. And then we have the jambalayas, which is a favorite for everybody. It's kind of spicy with the sausage and chicken. And we have the red beans and rice, which we're really, really famous for our red beans and rice and our corn muffins. These are staples for us. And beyond that, we also have southern menus. We also have the baked chicken and the barbecue chicken and the fried catfish and a homemade meatloaf. And these dishes also have the sides for macaroni and cheese and collard greens and candied yams and rice and gravy and those kind of good old southern traditions as well. And we are now going to add to our menu fried shrimp and fried chicken wings, which are everybody's favorite. And we've done it for catering, but now we're going to make it a regular part of our menu.
0: Well, Joe Spencer, this menu sounds absolutely delicious. I can see why you have two locations. Tell us a little bit about how you got into the business, got involved with this.
11: Well, it's an interesting story. My original career was in broadcasting.
0: I worked remember
11: for
0: that.
11: Channel 4 for a few years and then Channel 62 for a few years.
0: Yes.
11: And a buddy of mine who had been an anchorman at Channel 62, you know, I got talking one day. I had an interest in being involved in real estate. I wanted to invest in buying an apartment. I invited him to join me. And he said, well, oh, Joe, that's good. I'd love to do that. He said, but, you know, I got another thought. He says, you know, there's a restaurant over on Gratiot that's got some really good food called Louisiane Creole Gumbo. And it's got some really good food. And I bet that if we went over and talked to the guy, we might be able to get a franchise from this guy to be able to set up a downtown Detroit. And I said, okay, I'll tell you what. Let's flip a coin. If you win the toss, we go to the restaurant. If I win the toss, we go to the real estate broker. He won the toss. Okay. And it was from there. I had never been to the restaurant before. Had seen it as I passed by on Gratiot, but never had visited the restaurant. And so we went over, and we first of all tasted the food. And I was like, my goodness, oh, this is so good. You know, we went a couple of times and tasting food, you know, trying the different recipes and, you know, the different offerings that they had. And finally, we decided to approach the owner, Mr. Stanford. And when we approached him, you know, he said, hey, you know, we'd like to do the franchise and blah, blah, blah, open up downtown. He said, well, guys, you know, if you'd come to me with this 10 years ago, I'd have been happy to do this. Said, but today I'm ready to basically retire. And if you can raise the kind of money that I need to retire, I'll sell you this restaurant, lock, stock, and barrel, including my recipes, my secret spice blends. And he also had books that he had written. He had written a couple of cookbooks. And he also said, I'll sell you my inventory of books, the whole nine yards. Plus, he agreed that he would, and he did, stay for 1 year, solid 1 year, come to work every day to make sure that we understood for the fullness of what it took to create the menus that he had been working on, the recipes that he had been developing all these many years. So that's how I got started in it.
0: So, wow, what a great story. That's so interesting to me to hear a little bit about your journey and how successful you are, Joe, with this business. I mean, you've seen a lot of ups and downs in the city, and here you are opening a bigger location. Wow.
11: It's a blessing, yes. Yeah. And, you know, I look back at our graduate location at St. Albans, and we've been there for many, many years. And, you know, when we had to leave, it wasn't under our terms, really, but we left. And we decided, okay, we're not going to rent from anybody ever again. We're going to buy. And it was one of those situations where, you know, one door closes, another open.
0: Right.
11: And we went from a carryout to this dine-in. So this is a new experience for us, and we're excited about it. And, you know, as you say, we've had our ups and downs, many businesses have in this city. We've actually had two other locations over the years. We had one at one time down at the Rosa Parks Transit Center, and that lasted for a few years. And then we had another one out in Farmington, which Farmington Hills, more correctly. And we just bad timing in that case as well. So, but we are hanging on. We've had the restaurant at 7 Mile for now more than 10 years, and it's a success. Everybody loves it over there, and we're doing great.
0: Before I let you go, Joe, what's the secret here? Can you give some advice to somebody who might want to get involved in the restaurant business in Detroit?
11: Trick question. Well, I can just simply say that is that if you have interest in being in the restaurant business, make sure that what you are going to offer is something that people really want. You know, so often people get into restaurants because their mother cooked good food, or you know, they have something that they do they think is very good, and that's fine. But I would suggest that before you make an investment that it costs, and it's a significant investment to open up a restaurant, particularly if you're going to open up a brick and mortar restaurant, you do some market testing. Make sure you go outside of your family to ask people how do they like it. You know, a lot of people are doing taking the food truck method, and they start off with a food truck,
0: right? That's
11: and
0: right.
11: If they get acceptance, then they start looking for a brick and mortar, which I think is smart. But you know, I mean, it's a tough business. It really is, you know, because there's an ever-changing taste for what the people like, and the costs are high. I mean, with the food costs rising as it is, labor is not easy right now, you know, and hasn't been since the pandemic. But, you know, if you got a solid something that you believe in, you work at it, you can succeed.
0: Oh, I think you're absolutely right. Joe Spencer, owner of Louisiana Creole Gumbo, thank you for your time today and continued success.
11: Thank you.
0: Coming up next on Opportunity Detroit, we'll tell you all about a new historical home at Greenville Village.
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13: 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Lauren Crocker and Marie Osborne bring generations of wit, wisdom, and what now moments.
14: So I didn't come into our lives till 2021. We were married in 2018. We miss it sometimes. We'll look at the calendar and be like, when's the last time we've had a date night? You know, those conversations, but we had a lot of that. So then I'm like, what's it going to be like when they are gone? Because we know what it's like to be with just the two of us, but we're going to be in a completely different part of our lives.
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13: 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Don't miss The Motherlode with Lauren and Marie on the air and online. Lauren Crocker and Marie Osborne bring generations of wit, wisdom, and what now moments.
14: So I didn't come into our lives till 2021. We were married in 2018. We miss it sometimes. We'll look at the calendar and be like, when's the last time we've had a date night? You know, those conversations, but we had a lot of that. So then I'm like, what's it going to be like when they are gone? Because we know what it's like to be with just the two of us, but we're going to be in a completely different part of our lives.
15: Well, I just like to tell people, you better have things to talk about, not only common interests, but different interests too.
14: Yep.
15: So that you're doing your own thing, but also things you can do together. You better have things to talk about. Mm-hmm. You better still find that person interesting.
14: Yep.
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14: Empty nesters.
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0: You are listening to Opportunity Detroit. The Jackson home is an unassuming Selma, Alabama bungalow, meticulously relocated and reassembled at Greenfield Village in Dearborn. And it's now open to the public. Patricia Moradian, President and CEO of the Henry Ford, thank you for joining us today on Opportunity Detroit to talk about this. What a great story.
19: Thank you, Ann, and I really appreciate being with you.
0: So let's talk about this. What exactly is the Jackson home? I honestly had never heard about it until you guys started saying that it had come to Greenfield Village.
19: Right. So the Jackson home was a home that was in a neighborhood in Selma, Alabama.
0: Okay.
19: And in the 1960s, particularly 64 and 65, it was a family's home, the Jackson family, and it served as a safe haven for Dr. Martin Luther King Jr. and his collaborators as they worked on and strategized for the Selma to Montgomery marches of 1965. And it was a safe haven for them. They really weren't safe to stay in hotels. So Dr. King, who was friends with the Jacksons, called them and said, "Can, you know, is your house available? We'd like to use it as our place when we are in town working on this march." So it's really symbolic of bringing liberty and justice and voting rights within the reach of all Americans. So we were pretty excited to learn about it. We also did not know about it until the call came in.
0: Oh, wow, that's so interesting. Can you take us on kind of a little audio tour? What does it look like?
19: Well, first of all, and if I can, I'm just going to back up a little and just say that the Jackson's daughter, Juana Jackson, is the only child of the Jackson, the Dr. and Mrs. Jackson, who were living at the home in the home at the time. And she called us in February of 2022. And she is now in her, you know, 60s. So she was a little girl at the time, and she remembers the whole thing. And she calls Dr. King Uncle Martin, and she basically said, you know, I need this home to be moved to Greenfield Village so this story can be preserved. Mm. And she went on to talk to us about the home and its contents. So the family saved everything.
0: That's amazing.
19: That was in, it's amazing. Yeah. It really is truly an amazing story. So back to your question of walk us through the house. When you go to this home now in Greenfield Village, we restored it exactly to how it was in 1965. Mm. So Juana Jackson's mother wrote a book about everything that happened, and that became our guide. Who was in the house? Who was coming and going? What happened in that house? How did the family, how did Mrs. Jackson feed all these people that were cycling through her house during the 6-month period? What kind of phone calls were happening? So we walk everybody through that story. First by going through a gallery that's in the back of the house that we created, a separate building that takes people through the story of that time period. But then when you walk in the house, you walk through the door in the back that Dr. King walked through and all of his colleagues walked through every day during that period that they were there. And basically, you see the house as it was in 1965. Mm-hmm. You see the dining room table where they sat around and worked on the Voting Rights Act. You see the chair that Dr. King sat in, and it was featured on the cover. Sitting in the chair was featured on the cover of Life magazine, watching LBJ give his We Shall Overcome speech. And he watched it right from the living room of that home. We have that exact chair. We have all of the furniture that was in that home during that speech. So we recreated the home to that time period. So when people are immersed in the environment of what it must have been like to be in that home during that time. And of course, then they're learning the stories of what it took to bring this Voting Rights Act to the world. You then can walk through Juana Jackson's bedroom, and that's often where Dr. King would sleep. The exact mattress, the exact bed is still there. You walk through Dr. and Mrs. Sullivan Jackson's bedroom, and that's where he took all the phone calls when the president would call. You learn about that. You can actually push a button and hear the recording of Dr. King having a conversation with President Johnson about the voting rights and equality in voting for everybody. So this is a full, complete tour of a home that some history's very important story unfolded.
0: Yeah, it gives me the chills, actually. You know,
19: it gives you the chills when you're in it, too.
0: Does it really? Because it seems like, you know, you've got so many great things at Greenfield Village, Patricia, but really, this seems like this is a must-see and do thing when you go to the village. You've got to go to the Jackson home. This is history right before your very eyes.
19: I couldn't agree more. I mean, there are so many must-see things in Greenfield Village,
0: yes, right.
19: And this just added to it. This is the first building that we've added to the village since 1985. Mm-hmm. So it's been over 40 years. And it's a great addition because, and I don't know how many of your listeners would realize this, but there are a variety of Black heritage stories in Greenfield Village. And of course, in the museum, we have the Rosa Parks bus and the exhibit of With Liberty and Justice for All. And this house helps connect the dots to all of those important stories. And really, though, when it comes right down to it, this home is a story about an ordinary family, mm-hmm. a family that was just Dr. Jackson was a dentist, his wife was a school teacher, and they were an ordinary family raising their daughter in a beautiful upper-middle-class neighborhood in Selma, Alabama. And now they are deciding to take something on that was very risky. They risked everything because they knew that they wanted to make a better future, not just for their daughter, but for all the children who were growing up in the South who weren't going to have the right to vote.
0: I cannot get over the number of original artifacts that you have in this home. Isn't it interesting that they were able to save so much like that and even why they decided to save it?
19: I don't disagree with you, but at the end of the day, they knew that what was happening was significant in American history. And if you think about it, this happened in 1965. It was just a few short years later where Dr. King was assassinated. And you know, the work of civil rights continues. This family lives well into the early 2000s. The last surviving person of Dawana's parents was her mother, who passed in 2013. And, you know, she wrote the book about what happened. And they, you know, yeah, they remodeled the house. They expanded it a little bit. But they saved the furniture. They saved the dining room table. They saved all of it and used it up until her death.
0: Wow.
19: And then Dawana spent a good 10 years trying to figure out, you know, like, what do I do with this house? How do I continue to preserve this story? And she often will say, I made my parents a promise that I would take care of this, that I would continue this work. And she's done it.
0: Yeah, very, very impressive. How big is the house, would you say? I mean, it's a bungalow.
19: It's actually a good-sized bungalow. Okay. I would say it's, you know, 2,000 square feet, 2,500 square feet. But
0: wow.
19: Don't, you know, I'm not exact on that.
0: Sure.
19: But it's a three-bedroom, two-bathroom bungalow. And it's quite lovely.
0: Yeah, it sounds fabulous. You know, I was recently at Greenfield Village. Mitch Albom read a portion of the Declaration of Independence.
19: Yes,
0: and it was so cool. It was so great to be there. And I hadn't been there in a while. And I said to my husband, we have to come here more often. This place is fabulous. I mean, Patricia Moradian, just to walk around and see the history and just on a beautiful day to go have a nice day. What a great place you have, both with the museum and the village. Talk a little bit about some of the great things happening right now.
19: Well, there's a lot of great things. Obviously, we want people to come and see the house and to experience the different aspects of the village. There's so much to do. And, you know, like you said, you can immerse yourself in history there, but you could also come for a day and just enjoy the beauty of the setting. Take a carousel ride, ride on the train, have a great opportunity to ride in a Model T. Where else can you do that? you know, those are wonderful parts of Greenfield Village, not to mention the fantastic buildings that are there that are authentic and interpreted for, you know, accuracy in history. So Thomas Edison's laboratory, the Wright Brothers cycle shop, the courthouse where Abraham Lincoln practiced law, these are all unbelievable assets that we have in our own community to, you know, help inspire people to learn and to learn from mistakes and to learn about the, you know, where we can go in the future. But in the museum, we have equally incredible artifacts, exhibits, and also activities. We have a new exhibit called Fabric of America, and that's our fashions, textiles and technologies. It's really about exploring 250 years of our American identity through fabric and through fashion. It's really awesome. It has over 500 artifacts, many of which have never been out of our archives. So if people want to see what's in our archives and doesn't get out, come to this exhibit and come to our other exhibit that we put together for also celebrating America's 250. It's called Handmade. And that's the crafting of America. And it really explores 250 years of how Americans have been creative and have used craftsmanship to solve problems, to show beauty, to do various different things. There's over 100 artifacts, again, that aren't often out, and those span folk art, textiles, ceramics, and furniture, and actually a lot more. So really fun exhibits that will not be out for months and months. I think Fabric of America closes on September 13th. Handmade actually goes through the end of this year and into January of 27. So that's pretty exciting. So lots going on, lots to see and do, both inside and out.
0: That's very impressive. Patricia Moradian, President and Chief Executive Officer of the Henry Ford. Can you tell our listeners, you know, how do you get tickets? What's the best thing to do with regard to ticketing?
19: Check our website, thehenryford.org. Everything you need is on there. If you want to come by, there's obviously ticketing offices in various places throughout the campus. So just start your visit online. That's what I would suggest.
0: Can you become a member, you know, a member of the village and the Henry Ford, where you have kind of like a pass, right?
19: Yeah, absolutely. And membership has a lot of options and opportunities with it. There are various different kinds of memberships. You can also learn about that online. But basically, a membership gets you into the village and the museum for free all year long,
0: oh,
19: as many times as you want. So it is really a great deal.
0: Patricia Mehradian, President and Chief Executive Officer of the Henry Ford, thank you for your time today. You really have a really cool job being the caretaker of this amazing historical place.
19: I wouldn't argue with that at all, and I am very, very, very fortunate to be in this position. But I will say, we have an incredible staff that makes this place go every single day.
0: Aww. Well, thank you for your time today. It was really nice to talk to you.
19: Oh, so good to talk to you, Ann. Thank you so much.
0: You are listening to Opportunity Detroit. Coming up next, the former owner of Atwater Brewery has bought the business back. We'll find out why in just a few minutes.
4: 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Then tune in post-election morning and however long it takes until the final counts are in. 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
5: 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Lauren Crocker and Marie Osborne bring generations of wit, wisdom, and what now moments.
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10: He was born in a small Mississippi community in 1931, and as a child moved north to a farm near Manistee, Michigan with his grandparents, and eventually earned a scholarship to the University of Michigan, where he majored in theater and drama and developed his voice that would go on to represent America so well.
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10: That Michigan-shaped voice went on to define major roles in blockbuster films, such as the villain in Star Wars.
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0: You are listening to Opportunity Detroit. Detroit entrepreneur Mark Reith has reacquired Atwater Brewery, and it's a full circle moment for this local businessman who is with us now to talk about it. Mark, welcome to Opportunity Detroit.
20: That's so great to be here. Looking forward to our discussion.
0: Well, tell us about this. What is going on?
20: That's great. So basically, you know, when I sold the company in 2020, I stayed around for a year and a half, and then I exited out in mid-2021. And then from there, kind of said, all right, what's the next chapter look like? And as a serial entrepreneur, dove into a couple of different opportunities because I can only play so much bad golf, right? That's the way I look at it. So, but the Atwater then was sold again from, I sold to Molson Coors, and they sold the business in 2023 to Tilray Inc. And at that point, Tilray took it over along with many other beverage companies over a two-year span of time. And basically what I did is I said, if I ever had an opportunity to buy the business back, I would absolutely look at it, and reached out, and it seemed to be the right time for them as well as myself. You know, I still own the real estate in Rivertown, and so we had a discussion for about 2.5-3 months and came to an agreement, and here we are.
0: So, Mark, you owned the business for 15 years. Why did you decide, you know what, I want to give this another go? What was the reasoning behind the decision?
20: Well, I think a lot of it really has to do with my passion for Detroit beer, Detroit-owned businesses, the community, and giving back. That's part of it. The other one are the employees that are there that are new and the employees that are still there when I sold the company. And I just saw such a great opportunity for the brand. The brand deserves more than it was getting. And it just seemed like the right opportunity to take the business over, grab the real estate back. I'm able to move my other businesses back into the offices there, and really just dive deeper again into Detroit out into Michigan. And as our slogan says, brewed in Detroit, raised everywhere.
0: Take us back to 2005 when you first operated Atwater Brewery, owner, operator. How did you get into the beer business in the first place?
20: Well, I loved beer, so that was number one.
0: I love it.
20: That started in the earlier in the college years, but when I moved back to Detroit in 1997, And I had a passion at that point. I said, I really want to start a business in Detroit, be part of the Renaissance. And that was the year that Atwater actually opened originally. So I was a patron, I was a home brewer, and just said, you know, if I ever had an opportunity, I'd love to have a beer business. And just over the years, started talking to the owners at that time, and invested in 2002, and then bought it out in 2005.
0: Mm-hmm. So Atwater Brewery is an award-winning company. Tell our listeners what kind of beer can be found at Atwater Brewery.
20: Well, Atwater was founded originally on the traditional German-style lagers,
0: okay,
20: which is the heritage of the brand. All the equipment was brought in from Germany. The original brewmaster came in and stayed for 2 years, developed all the recipes, very unique. That's, you know, where all the awards came, international awards came from. And then what happened from there is that, you know, as drinking habits changed within the beer industry, and craft beer really started becoming more popular, we decided to look into other flavor profiles that maybe consumers wanted.

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1: I love it. How do you do that, though, Mark? How do you go about doing that?
2: Well, you do it one pint at a time. That's what you start with. So, I think what we really want to do is reestablish, you know, Detroit's brewery, Atwater, and build it from Detroit out again. That's how I did it years back. And just really dive deep into the community with the retailers, our distributors, all of our partners out there, and just make sure that everybody understands that, look, we're locally owned. We're locally supported. We support our communities, and we're going to do some really cool stuff in Rivertown. I'm excited about that. And then we're going to rebuild the brand and bring it back out. It still does very well in the marketplace. We just want to make sure that we continue that momentum and bring it back locally owned, and then also do a bunch of innovation. The beverage world is ever changing. And we're going to be a part of that innovation, and we're really excited about that part, too.
1: You also own Velvet Peanut Butter. That's a big name in Detroit. Talk about that. You bought that in 2025, Mark?
2: Yeah, I bought it in January of 25, and it was just an opportunity that came about. And, you know, I ate it growing up. You know, you got the fresh, pure, and delicious boys on the label. And I have two brothers, so there's three of us, which was kind of cool. And it just, you have a 90-year-old iconic brand. It's very hard to establish brands. We already have an established one, and now we're just bringing that back out, not only across Michigan, but across the country over the next year or two.
1: And is all of this being done at Rivertown? And what are some of the changes that we're going to see at Rivertown?
2: Well, what we want to do is, obviously, we have a great tap house for customers to come in and experience Atwater and all the great beverages and food in our tap house. But we're also going to put in a Velvet House, which is going to be kind of cool and unique. And people can come in and buy peanut butter and buy all of our merchandise and all the things that we're going to do with the Velvet House, which is going to be really cool as well.
1: It sounds like you might be able to provide some tours for people.
2: Absolutely. That's a big part of it.
1: Oh, that's great. You know, you're part of Detroit's Renaissance. Talk a little bit about how that feels.
2: Well, it's great. I mean, I always talked about, you know, when in 08 and 09 and the bankruptcy and Detroit's tough, we're resilient. And look, we went through some hard times and it was tough. And then you had the pandemic and all those things. But at the end of the day, you just keep going. And that's what the mentality of Detroiters are. And that's why I love the city. That's why I'm really excited to dive back in, because, you know, you define yourself in difficult times. It's easy to win. But when you're knocked down, are you going to stay down or are you going to get up and fight? And that's what Detroit's all about.
1: I love how you call yourself a serial entrepreneur. What kind of advice do you have for people that want to start a business in Detroit?
2: Well, I think that there's a ton of opportunity out there, you know, and speaking to young people in particular that want to, you know, do startups in whatever industry or business that is that you need to have that risk tolerance, right? So if you're going to get into a business, understand it's not going to be easy, but if you have a great service or a product and you have a good business plan, Detroit's there to support you. You just got to reach out and make sure that you're getting all that advice. And I would highly recommend, especially right now with the job market, you know, relying on yourself to generate income is better than trying to go get jobs these days. So if you have a great idea, a great service, and a passion, and a great business plan, go for it.
1: The other thing I've heard from people like you who are successful in this area of entrepreneurship, Mark Reith, is that you cannot be afraid to fail. You're going to fail at something at some point.
2: Oh, 100%. I can tell you how many times I failed over the years. And that's how you learn. You know, the key is that you learn from that failure, right? And you don't replicate it. But you're going to fail. And you know what? When you're a risk taker, that's part of the process, right? So

0: not everything always works out 100%, but you learn from your failures and become better as a business person down the road.
1: Great advice. Mark Reith, the owner-operator of Atwater Brewery and also of Velvet Peanut Butter, thank you for your time today and all the best on these projects.
0: I really appreciate it. Thanks for your time.
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6: Primaries in five states. I'm Lee Silicera, Fox News. Polls now closed in Michigan, where there's a contest for the Democratic nomination for Congress. Progressive Abdul Al-Sayed hoping to unseat Congresswoman Haley Stevens.
7: He is and has been campaigning on transforming the American healthcare system, essentially getting rid of private healthcare insurance, turning over to a government-financed Medicare for all. He is for getting rid of ICE. And, of course, he's talked an awful lot about outside money in politics, in particular that of AIPAC, and in particular AIPAC spending to support his opponent, Congresswoman Haley Stevens.
6: Fox's Rich Edson in Detroit. The winner of tonight's primary faces Republican Mike Rogers in November. In Virginia, former two-term Democratic Congresswoman Elaine Luria won the Democratic nomination in the state's second congressional district, setting up what will be closely watched rematch between her and incumbent Republican Jen Kiggins. The Los Angeles County Sheriff's Department says they've arrested a man Sunday who was walking the grounds carrying a concealed weapon and a 16-round magazine at President Trump's California golf course. The president is set to arrive at a fundraising dinner at the club outside Los Angeles tonight. Law enforcement says a search of the suspect's home turned up more guns, magazines, and ammunition, body armor, and notebooks, what they're calling concerning comments. The suspect, who authorities say is responsible for setting the Old Trails fire in Spokane in court today, Aaron Farinacci, facing a first-degree arson charge.
8: The court will adopt the $1 million bond that's already in place and adopt all the proposed release conditions as suggested by the prosecution.
6: Judge Tony Hazel, authorities questioned Farinacci in two other fires that broke out last year, but he was never charged. He served 10 years in prison in Arizona for murdering his father. America's listening to Fox News.
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9: I-94 westbound after Maras, an accident on the right shoulder in the Flint area. 75 northbound between the US 23 split and I-69. Construction leaving only the left lane open. This is overnight work. M-10 southbound at I-696, the right lane blocked due to construction. I'm Peggy Hodge, WJR traffic and weather first.
10: Increasing storm chances for the late week forecast towards Thursday and Friday, but a dry midweek forecast for 62 our low tonight. Sunshine tomorrow, 85. Increasing